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0: Jesse Kelly Show. Another hour of the Jesse Kelly Show on a fantastic, wonderful Monday. And of course, we're going to get to Medal of Honor Monday here in just a moment. Buck Sexton's coming up a half hour from now. I have to give us the flip side of the immigration coin by playing some communists, even ones that pretend to be Republicans. Emails, all that, and so much more coming up in the second hour of the Jesse Kelly Show. But because it is the beginning of the second hour, you know what time it is. It's Medal of Honor Monday time. We take a Medal of Honor citation at the start of the second hour on Monday, and we read it. We remember the man's name, and we remember his deeds. You can email in ones you love, if you like, or ones you have some relation to. This guy emailed in this one. Hey, fellow anti-socialite, I wanted to submit the name for Medal of Honor Monday, Private Joe P. Martinez. He's something of a local hero in my area. Literally love what you do. Hope you don't die anytime soon. Says his name is Jordan. Okay. So before we get to Joe P. Martinez and what he did, this is U.S. Army, World War II in the Pacific. I want to explain something. This takes place in Alaska. And this is, World War II was so big. It's the biggest man-made event in history by a mile. It's spread out in more places. And wrap your mind around this. Do you know a lot about World War II? You don't know more than you know. There are World War II stories that you've never heard of before. That it's just so big and broad, you can't possibly learn all of it. A lot of people don't understand what happened with Alaska and the Japanese in World War II. As I've told you before, it helps to look at a globe, look at a map. If you look at Alaska, then you look, go left, go down and to the left, and look at all those islands that branch off of Alaska. Well, that's part of Alaska, right? It's still part of the United States of America. Now, honestly, a map helps so much because when you're looking at that, look at northern Japan and then those islands. All right, I know it's still a long, long ways. Don't get me wrong. It's a big ocean, but they're not that far apart, are they? And the Japanese were extremely aggressive, obviously, in World War II. The Japanese had, for as long as they could, they eventually had to give this up, had a very, very offensive strategy. Some militaries are built for defense, some are built for offense, and that really comes back usually to the mentality of the country and its capabilities and whatnot. Surprise, surprise, the samurai-loving Japanese, they weren't big on the whole hunker down and hope for the best type thing. They wanted to go out and charge. And they decided, hey, let's get a foothold in America, in American soil. And they launched a relatively, I should say, small invasion of these Alaskan islands, getting a foothold. Now, this presented a gigantic problem for the Roosevelt administration, really for every politician in the United States of America. Don't think that it's just today where people debate wars and causes and things like that. That was the case in ancient times. That's the case today. And it will always be the case. You have to be constantly mindful of the mood of the public. And you really have to be mindful of the mood of the public when you're asking them to make sacrifices, to sacrifice their lives, to ration goods. The politicians back then had to be mindful about the mood of Americans when it came to World War II because they wanted to prosecute a very, very large, very expensive, very costly war. So beyond the fact that the Japanese could potentially put air bases and things like that on these islands to launch further attacks on the western coast of the United States of America, what was really, really grinding the gears of the American people and the politicians in Washington was just this simple fact. They're on American soil. Now, don't get me wrong, 99.99% of the people in the United States of America had never even seen the Aleutian Islands. But that doesn't matter. The Japanese are on American soil. So what are you going to do about it? This became a priority. Not number one priority. There were a bunch of things that were a big priority. But this was not something the administration was going to be able to just say, We'll get to it next year. We'll get to it. No. You better get the Japanese off of American soil. And so they launched this attack. Now, in this particular case, here was the situation. The Americans, they pull into this bay in Alaska. Well, it's surrounded by these ridges. It's kind of a nightmare scenario. Just picturing it, I'm sure you can already picture it. It's surrounded by all these ridges. And you know very well what the Japanese in World War II, because we've talked about it so many times, you know what they did. They're going to do the defensive thing. They're going to dig into the high ground, and they're going to start putting a pillbox here, and then there'll be another pillbox that supports that pillbox, and then there'll be a bunker here. They're going to fortify it, and now they're above you. And so this wasn't some huge military campaign, but it was flat out nasty in some cases. And in this particular case, Joe P. Martinez's unit, they had to get up there and clear these things out. And men are going to die. And it was ugly. And here's what he did.
1: Ready, aim, fire.
2: Honoring those who went above and beyond. It's Medal of Honor Monday.
0: Born in Taos, New Mexico, I should note, although his parents ended up moving their family to Colorado, and that's where he was actually drafted from. For conspicuous gallantry and intrepidity above and beyond the call of duty in action with the enemy, over a period of several days, repeated efforts to drive the enemy from a key defensive position high in the snow-covered precipice mountains between the east arm of Holts Bay and Chichagof Harbor had failed. On the 26th of May, 1943, troop dispositions were readjusted and a trial coordinated attack on this position by a reinforced battalion was launched. Initially successful, the attack hesitated. In the face of several hostile machine gun, rifle, and mortar fire, Private Martinez, an automatic rifleman, rose to his feet and resumed his advance. By the way, they say automatic rifleman, guess which rifle it was. That's right, it was the bar. Chris, you don't have to fire the music up again, that's fine. Occasionally, he stopped to urge his comrades on. His example inspired others to follow. After a most difficult climb, Private Martinez eliminated resistance from part of the enemy position by bar fire and hand grenades, thus assisting the advance of other attacking elements. This success only partially completed the action. The main Holts Chichagof Pass rose about 150 feet higher, flanked by steep rocky ridges, and reached a snow-filled defile. Passage was barred by enemy fire from either flank and from tiers of snow trenches in the front. Despite these obstacles and knowing of their existence, Private Martinez again led the troops on and up, personally silencing several trenches with bar fire and ultimately reaching the pass itself. Here, just below the knife-like rim of the pass, Private Martinez encountered a final enemy-occupied trench, and as he was engaged in firing into it, he was mortally wounded. The pass, however, was taken, and its capture was an important preliminary to the end of organized hostile resistance on the island. He was standing up, pumping bar rounds into that trench, and ended up taking a bullet to the head. Did not die right away, but died the next day. There was nothing they could do for him. Pretty friggin' brave.

0: Rest in peace, brother. All right. We are going to shift gears now, go backwards a little bit. We brought up the right and what we're doing when it comes to immigration. I think it would be helpful, again, to point out what they want. Because there was just an ICE shooting in Austin, and all the commie groups came pouring out. And we'll talk about that in just a moment. 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

0: incredible, fantastic Monday. We just did Medal of Honor Monday. And remember, you can email us, jesse@jessekellyshow.com. So I brought this up, but there's something that drives me nuts about certain elements on the right. It's not everyone on the right. It's not everyone in the GOP. Don't make those all-encompassing statements. But here's what it is that drives me nuts. Every single leftist in Western civilization, without exception, instinctively understands this basic fact. The mass importation of foreigners is good for them and what they want. It's good for the communist revolution. Therefore, you should import as many as you can, and any effort to deport them should be fought against with everything in your being. What I just said is understood by every actor, every Democrat politician, every your liberal Aunt Peggy, every commie FBI agent. By the way, this applies to every leftist in the UK and Germany and France and all these other countries in Western civilization. They just know it. They all know it. We have to get these foreigners here. We have to keep them here. And if we do, our communist revolution will succeed. That is known by 100% of the leftists in this world. There are still people on the right who deny this reality. Now, they're not. It's not the majority anymore. We're gaining ground in that. But how do we not have 100% on the other side of that? It drives me nuts. Absolutely drives me nuts. I don't know if you heard, but surprise, surprise, there was a dirty foreigner delivering food with one of these food delivery services in Austin, Texas. I say surprise, surprise, because anyone with the tiniest bit of knowledge on this issue understands what happens. There's a reason you went to DoorDash and your phone told you that your DoorDash order was being delivered by Jim. And you looked out the door at the guy walking up to the door, and he sure didn't look like a Jim. I'd tell you that much, because foreigners deliver food underneath the names of other DoorDash drivers. It's one of the income sources for illegals in the United States of America. And surprise, surprise, there was one in Austin. We're still waiting on some details that come out. Here was the police.
1: Chief Davis, we heard from a councilman over at the scene earlier that a federal agent's car sideswiped the driver involved in this shooting and was shot through the back windshield multiple times. Can you confirm those details?
2: That's not what I'm hearing. I'm hearing that it was out on foot. So again, this is the of getting in front of the camera too soon without the information. But from what I'm hearing, there was a small foot pursuit. But again, this is all very preliminary.
0: Okay. We don't have all the details yet. Sounds like that foot pursuit thing is legit, but the foreigner didn't want to leave. Had to chase him down. Ends up getting shot. He's alive. Okay. Here's how Democrats respond.
3: It is awful that this horror has come to our doorstep. And as the mayor said, unfortunately, it is not a surprise. Just a few weeks ago, as we saw the ICE surge come to Austin, especially to North Central Austin, I and others said that ICE needed to leave before someone was shot, like in Minneapolis, or like in Corpus Christi, or like in Chicago. And that day is here. And so I think the message remains that for Austin to be safe, ICE should end its surge here in our community.
0: Why do you vote GOP? Why even bother this November? After all, they didn't do this and didn't do that. Trump didn't do this and didn't do that. Maybe you're unhappy about the war and gas prices. And every one of those complaints you have is completely valid. Every single one of your complaints are valid. You're not a subject. You're a citizen. You are absolutely allowed to complain about the people who lead your country. That is your right as an American. But why do you go out and vote GOP this November? You go out and vote GOP this November because the other side is 100% committed to destroying your country. And they will do so by importing foreign barbarians until we have no rights left at all. We will be overrun with dirt and crime. They will pass laws that you never thought in your wildest dreams that they would actually pass. Gun confiscation? Well, they'll never do that. They'll never do that. I promise you, you get enough foreigners in this country, they will absolutely do that. We have to go out and carry that pack up the mountain once again for the GOP this November. We can do so reluctantly, maybe not with the same enthusiasm we used to have, but the alternative is these monsters get everything. Headline, a federal judge has halted warrantless arrests of illegal aliens in Los Angeles by ICE. Let me check out the name of that judge. Judge Maami Uwusi Mensa Frimpong. Do you want Judge Frimpong presiding over your cases when you go to court? Democrats are going to go bring the whole Frimpong family here to the United States of America. I don't know about you. I don't think we need any Frimpongs here. I vote no. We'll talk to Buck Sexton about this and other things. Next.

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14: It is the Jesse Kelly Show on a fantastic Wednesday. Chris, did you know that song? Or Monday. Sorry, Monday, Chris. Monday. Did you know that song's about pot? I don't. Well, of course you would know, Chris. I apparently have a childlike understanding of the world. I grew up singing that song. No idea. Definitely about pot. I wonder if Buck knows. Joining me now, my buddy Buck Sexton, who of course needs no introduction on this show because it was his show for the longest time before he had to move on to this way bigger show. Buck, did you know that song was about weed?
15: I did not, actually. So I, like you, am just a babe in the woods.
14: Man, now here we are. We're basically drug dealers on national radio. That's where we're at. Hey, Buck, education. I want you, it's your story, not mine. Why is it that these urban schools, big urban areas, L.A., New York, so many others, they have all this money poured into these schools, and yet they are graduating kids who can't read, write. They're basically degenerates now. How's that possible?
15: Well, you know, I think you may be referring to a post that I put out, Jesse, on my conversations years ago with a young woman who was a teacher at what was called a renewal school in New York City. And they decided under the Blasio administration, you know, Bloomberg before him, who say what you will about him, who's actually a pretty good and efficient mayor, Bloomberg was like, look, when schools are just complete disasters, we're going to shut them down. Okay, we're going to shut them down. We're going to move the kids to other schools, but we're going to have essentially some punishment for failure. So what happened under de Blasio, and this I just view as a marker for or sort of a harbinger of things to come with all these other schools as well, these other programs, was they said, let's just give endless funding, basically. Let's give them the best teachers, and we're going to give it to the worst schools. What we're going to do here is prove that if we take the most underperforming schools in terms of tests, in terms of truancy, in terms of, you know, discipline, you name it, everything, if we're going to take those schools and show everybody that we can start to turn them around with more resources. In fact, we'll make them competitive over time with other schools, right? And what they found after 5 years was that this didn't work at all. They spent almost $800 million on, I think it was 80 or 90 schools total. And they gave them all this money, all these teachers. And the teacher that I spoke to who was part of this program, now remember, I'm not saying they turned the worst schools, or rather it wasn't we're going to turn the worst schools into the best schools. It was we can show measurable improvements to make this about resources. And they were, you know, de Blasio was really putting his foot down and saying, if we just have the cash, the kids are going to start to read better and everything else. Not true at all. It all went into a giant financial black hole. Like there was just nothing to show for any of this. And the teacher that I spoke to, I mean, the story she was telling me, it's all the stuff that you know. It's just everything is about lack of discipline in the classroom. The kids won't shut up. There's nothing you can do to make them shut up. They stop anybody else from learning. The parents never show up for PTA meeting. And I mean, none of the parents show up for PTA meetings. I think she told me that in a class that she was teaching of, I want to say like, you know, 30 or 40 kids, there were one or two parents, and there were grandparents, by the way, who showed up, not actual parents. Now, it's nice that they have custodians who show, you know, they have people with custody who show up. But the point is, it was a disaster. And this just keeps happening all over the place. So this New York Times writer, which, you know, we could talk about next, the fact that she didn't think that this was going to affect her kid, she's the author of the 1619 Project. I mean, she is like the chief race communist in American public life. And she sent her kid to one of these failing schools. And guess what? The kid failed.
14: Buck, can you explain what accounts for that? Because you think about a mother, right? I mean, your lovely wife, a mother, her baby is everything, right? It's her child, I say baby, they're the same when they're 30. It's everything. She would live for it. She would die for it. She would do anything, anything. She would die 1,000 times over for it. How can a mother be so sick she purposely takes her daughter and throws her in with the animals?
15: Well, you know, in this case, it's so interesting because, Nicole Hannah Jones, for anyone's wondering, she wrote this piece in the New York Times, and she said, essentially, it's a long piece. I mean, I read the whole thing, and she's getting piled on online right now for it, where she says, you know, I wanted to live my principles. So even though I have money and power and access and, you know, and her husband, they live in a, you know, very, you know, fancy apartment, all that stuff. We sent our daughter to the school that everybody who lives around us fights, if they care about education, to not send their kid to. And sure enough, her daughter, over time, is way behind, can't, you know, and really there's one of the saddest parts of it, actually, is that school, she ends up going to another school later on, I think for high school, Jesse, and this is all in the article, and she had thought that she was good at algebra going into high school. She had thought that she was good at reading going to high school because the school, the bad school before, had told her that she was so great in these things. and she is essentially she knows nothing about algebra, like had no algebra skills whatsoever and could barely read anything. And that was sort of crushing for her daughter. Her daughter rightly blamed her mother and said, you know all about this. You know this school is trash and has terrible scores. Why did you feed me into this system? And you know what she says? Like a good race communist or good communist? Got to live my principles. But isn't it funny? Live her principles, meaning Nicole Hannah-Jones, the adult, by ruining her daughter's education.
14: That is... Yeah. It's just a new level of evil to do that to your own child. But I guess it's a discussion I've had with everybody tonight. I've had it many times before. No matter what role these people are in, mother, FBI agent, general, actor, it doesn't matter what they do. They're always communists first. Everything else is subservient to the revolution.
15: Yeah. And that's, if you remember the name, I think it's something, Morozov was like it's an apocryphal story of the little boy in the Soviet Union who tattles on his parents. Pavel Morozov. That sounds right. Yeah,
14: I think so.
15: Yeah, I think that's right. And so that is the encapsulation of the highest ethos, as you well know, and I know you wrote a book about this, in a communist system, is that you're willing to turn in your own family for not being devoted enough to the communist system. And this, I think, shows you, we now refer to, I think, very appropriately, race communists in America. They just replace class agitation with racial agitation, but at their core, they're communists. Of course, Nicole Hannah-Jones, who is a race communist, thought, you know what? I'm going to essentially use my daughter as capital for my own beliefs, like to show that I live my beliefs publicly. And then she turns around at age 16 and she's furious with me. And you know, this is what comes out in the article. And Nicole Hannah-Jones takes this position of, I don't know what to do. But all of the lessons that she takes from this, she doesn't change any of what she feels about the public school system. She thinks it's all about segregation and lack of resources. She doesn't bring up, for example, that, Jesse, under New York City law, the schools in the poorest areas in the public school system actually get the most money. So that should tell you something. So this whole thing about, the rich kids in the rich neighborhoods have the nice schools. The schools in the bad neighborhoods actually have better funding. Now, what's going on with that money? That's a whole other conversation, right? But they have more money because of the low-income nature of the majority of the students than the schools that are overperforming that everyone's fighting to get into. In fact, the school that Nicole Hannah-Jones's daughter went to was written about 10 years ago in National Review as an example of the hypocrisy of all these rich libs who live in Brooklyn. This is all taking place in Brooklyn, New York. That school, the school that she sent her daughter to, all these liberal parents who are, you know, Bernie voters and supporters, but they're wealthy, they freak out at the notion that their kids would go to that school. They want to go to the public school that is majority white and Asian, not the public school, which is where Nicole Hannah-Jones' daughter went, that is majority black and Hispanic and is at the bottom of the rankings and the bottom of test scores and everything else. So she saw all of that and knew all of that and said, you know what? I'm going to make my daughter go to that school and I'm going to show that it can be done. And the point is, Jesse, it can't. Even with their resources, even with the money that not just the school, but that her own family had to get her tutors, and they got her tutors and all this stuff, she went to a horrible school and she was doomed. And the lesson from this should be, we can't have horrible schools operating. Teachers' unions are a blight. And there's all this stuff that we could go through, but it's not actually just about resource disparity. That's actually not what the problem is.
14: He is Buck Sexton. I'll say just for my own personal taste, I don't know why you'd want to go to school with Asians, because they just make you feel stupid because they're always going to get 4.0s and whatnot. But that's just another conversation entirely. He is Buck Sexton, Clay and Buck Show. You know it well.
15: I want to weigh in on the subject matter, by the way. You just brought up Asians. I got into Stuyvesant High School, which is majority. It's the best high school in New York. So this is a little bit of a bragging for me. And I remember on the test day, it was me, and I mean this, I'm not exaggerating, me and several thousand Asian kids that's true by the numbers, vying to get into this school, and I actually did get in. So Buck could do some of the math back in the day, buddy. That's all I could tell you. I had some skills.
14: How about that? that wasn't a problem at my community college. There weren't any Asians in there. Thank you, Buck. I appreciate your brother, as always. Hey, Chris, did I ever tell you that Asian story about my dad and how crude and rude he was? Oh, I've got a story for you in a moment. Before I get to that story, I'm going to get to this. Abortion is a plague on our country. And it doesn't matter how many laws we pass or things get overturned. We have to change hearts. How do you change hearts? So I'll tell you, I'll give you something. One of my buddy's moms was hardcore pro-abortion most of her life. She ended up having a change of heart late in life. I think she was 50 years old, something like that. What did it? She went to a museum that showed the stages of human life in a woman's womb, and that was what woke her up. Oh my gosh, that's a baby. That's what ultrasound is. Ultrasound introduces that mother to her baby, and that's what preborn is doing, giving these women free ultrasounds so she can figure out that's a baby, not a clump of cells. $28 buys her that ultrasound and saves a life. Go save a life tonight. Preborn.com/Jesse. Sponsored by
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0: 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It can take it. The 2026 Nissan Rogue. Built for all the noisy, crazy, happy chaos you can throw at it. Nissan Rogue. Number one.

was almost all white. It was just white kids. That's what it was. Nobody different at all. So we have a spelling bee in our class. I end up doing fairly well in the spelling bee. I was always a reader, so that was why I did fairly well in the spelling bee. I did so well in the spelling bee that I qualified for the, I think it was city, but it might have been county spelling, a bigger spelling bee, right? Whatever. It was a bigger one. And we show up in this big auditorium, and there's this stage up there where they do plays and things like that. And you're sitting in the crowd with your parents, and then they get up, and the announcers are introducing each kid one by one so they can get, you know, applause from the crowd and whatnot. I'm sitting there with my mom and my dad, and they're introducing kids. I'm a little nervous, right? I got to go stand on stage and perform and things like that. And they introduce this little Asian kid. And on my life, of course, he didn't whisper it because my dad just wouldn't even think to do that. My dad just turns to me and said, "Well, boy, looks like you're playing for second today." What, Chris? Oh, yeah, he killed everybody. Chris asked if he won. Yeah, no, he massacred everybody. Absolutely everybody. How did I do? I don't think I did. I didn't embarrass myself, but I didn't do great. If I remember right, I missed a word that I should have had. I just brain farted a letter I should have had. But it didn't matter. I was never going to beat him anyway. It just was. Look, I have a limited intellect. It was not in the cards for me. I know that. Hey, Jesse, I heard you say that when you're trying to convince someone to leave a cult, you have to start slow. How would you suggest I reach out to my daughters? Neither speaks to me since I voted for Trump all three times. I lost one to the George Floyd cult in 2020 and the other around the time of the overturning of Roe v. Wade. They have also cut off every single family member and it hurts greatly. Still waiting on my What Chris t-shirt. First of all, I am sorry. These are always such sad emails. I don't want you to stop sending them, but they just break my heart. As a parent, they break my heart. I think about my sons, and I love, blessed beyond measure, that my boys still want to be around me. But what if they didn't one day? It would crush me. It would crush me. I don't know what I would do. And so if you're a parent that's gone through that, certainly for political reasons, you have my prayers. I am genuinely, genuinely heartbroken for you. But I will tell you this. You ask what to do when it's your kid. It's the exact same thing. First of all, you have to, if possible, open up some sort of a line of communication again. Maybe that's just happy birthday on their day. Merry Christmas or whatever. Maybe happy Hanukkah, Chris. Maybe it's Chris, by the way, isn't it a Jewish holiday of some kind today? What is it? It is Yom Kippur. What do you people do on this day? Something special? Pray and eventually eat. The way Chris said eventually means the meal must be delayed. He's probably starving. That's hilarious to me. Anyway, back to this thing. Maybe it's just opening up lines of communication on a holiday or something. Obviously, if they're too brain dead right now, you can't engage too much because they'll just make your life more miserable. But once you open up those lines, if you ever can, just like I said, little sprinkles of truth that can be posed as questions. You don't have to send them, you know, Facebook articles. Trump's the best. Don't do that. Don't do that. If they're talking to you about their kooky commie stuff, ask them questions. A question. One probing question that might get the gears turning. Don't think that they're lost forever. All kinds of people wake up at different times. All right, we still have an hour. Like I said, we have this polling about Israel, and wow, it's really, really terrible. This 60 Minutes story about data centers. In fact, I'm going to start there in the second hour. And Jamie Dimon came out and said something that I just absolutely despise about the economy. All that and so much more coming up in the final hour of the Jesse Kelly Show. Before I get to that, let me get to this. America, baby. I believe in hiring Americans. We have only Americans who work here in this show. And I try to only give my money to companies that hire Americans.

0: and I don't always succeed. I know that. But I know this. Pure Talk hires Americans. 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When you dial #250 and you say Jesse Kelly, you'll speak to an American who will treat you well, pleasant. 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You can keep your phone, keep your number, or get a fancy new phone, whatever you want. Pick up that phone and dial #250 and say Jesse Kelly. #250. Say Jesse Kelly. We'll be back.
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0: Jesse Kelly Show. Final hour of the Jesse Kelly Show on a wonderful, wonderful Monday. And we have three big topics plus emails to get to this hour. Will I get to all of them? Probably not, but I'll give it a shot. We're going to talk about this 60 Minutes data center story here in just a moment. I have to rip on something Jamie Dimon said really, really bothered me about the economy. And well, there are more important things. Talk about that. I maybe will get to this shocking polling on Israel and America. All that, emails, so much more coming up in the final hour of the Jesse Kelly Show. Now, if you happen to be watching me do the show, you may notice right now there is a little spot on my chest. I'm assuming you did notice because as soon as I sat down after the break, Jewish producer Chris had to say, "What happened to your shirt? What happened to your shirt?" So let me explain something. You know about my ninja skills already. Not just throwing star. You understand that I move with a lot of stealth. This is not on purpose. I don't tiptoe around. I'm always surprising people because they don't hear me coming. I glide over the ground instead of walking on it. All right, so that's true. That's true. But you know how God, he gives us gifts, talents in certain areas, but then in other areas, kind of lacking? Well, God gave me the gift of stealth and the ability to win ninja throwing star competitions. But he did not give me the ability to eat food without dropping it on me. And I need to stress something. I try because, well, here it is. I'm 6'8", as you know. I can't buy most of my clothes off the rack. I have to order my clothes. I can't go into JCPenney and buy a pair of jeans. They won't have any that are long enough for me. I have to order them. And even then, when I order them, they show up at the house. I have to try them on. How often do you think it doesn't work? Well, if it doesn't work, I have to do what then? I have to put it back in the box. I have to print out a return label. I have to take it down to the pet. You see what I mean? It's not like being at JCPenney where the jeans don't fit. You leave them in the dressing room. For me, buying clothes that fit is more time intensive than you buying clothes that fit. That's fine. I get that. That's the cost of being 6'8". I understand all that. Therefore, when I find a shirt or pants that do fit, I hang on to those like grim death. And I really, really, really try to protect them. I try so hard to protect them. But it doesn't matter how careful I am. It doesn't matter what I do. I cannot keep the food off of my shirt and pants. I am what, Chris? What? Chris said his child has the same problem. There's no need to add more insults here. So why do I have what looks like a wet-looking blotch on my chest? Remember last segment, at the end of last segment, where Jewish producer Chris said that he was celebrating Yom Kippur? Did I say that right? Yom Kippur? Yom Kippur? Some Jewish holiday, Chris is celebrating it. Chris informed me that because of the Jewish tradition or whatever it is on this holiday, he's not been allowed to eat all day. He hasn't eaten since last night. He's starving. I mean, starving. He's working on a 24-hour fast at this point in time. Starving. As soon as Chris told me that at the end of last break, I knew I had to go get some food and eat it in front of him. So I went right down to the vending machine and I grabbed a chocolate bar and I ate it to rub it in his stupid face. I was careful. It was just a chocolate bar. I was careful. But I go to the bathroom right before the show comes back, and there's a big piece of chocolate sitting right in the center of my chest. And so there I am in the bathroom after washing my hands, splashing water on myself and everything else. And that's why I have a wet mark on my chest. Okay, Chris, are you happy? Chris said, "That's God punishing me." Maybe so. Maybe so. But you know what? It was worth it. And that bar was delicious, Chris. I hope you're doing all right. Let's change the subject here, shall we? I didn't play her earlier, but I have to. Before we get to the other things, remember how much I despise Maria Salazar? Allegedly, she's a Republican, but time after time after time after time, she seems to have one issue she's passionate about. Amnesty. She's always talking about it. Amnesty this, amnesty that. Dignity, she says in her stupid voice. She even came out publicly recently and called out Trump himself.
1: Mr. President, some of your immigration enforcement efforts have gone too far. In July, 50% of the 50,000 people that were detained had no criminal record. Be careful what your advisors are telling you about immigration policy. The same Hispanics who helped you get to the White House in 2024 feel betrayed today. You can be for immigration what Lincoln was for slavery and Reagan was for communism. I'm not talking about giving them amnesty. I'm talking about giving them a dignified life in this promised land.
0: Total dirtball. Now, remember this. I said this last week. Last week, I said, I'm not sure if she has any thoughts that go through her head. I think there could just be people behind her. They found a relatively pretty face who could get elected in her district. And they just took this walking, talking bumper sticker and they put her in Congress so she would vote how she's told, that she doesn't know anything about anything. She's just doing the bidding of others. Remember when I said that last week? Chris, do me a quick favor. Grab the full soundbite again of Maria Salazar talking about the no-fly zone in Russia. And I know everyone who listens to this show has heard it before, but it helps me make my point. You, no matter your level of political knowledge, you could kind of describe what a no-fly zone is. You could describe that. This is a sitting member of Congress when she was asked about it.
2: And do you support a no-fly zone in Ukraine?
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2: Wouldn't that mean direct conventional warfare with Russia?
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2: So you don't know what a no-fly zone will mean? If you have to shoot down Russian planes, I mean.
3: Of course.
2: So conventional war with Russia.
3: Listen, thank you.
0: Now, that was bad. I'm going to play you the latest. You probably haven't heard this yet. Maria Salazar running for re-election. She goes and does an in-studio visit with CBS Miami. Remember my theory about how there are no thoughts going through her head whatsoever that this woman is simply there propped up by special interest and voting how she's told? Yeah, I want you to listen to this.
4: 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But you voted against the bill that gave the money that you then signed a check for and handed and had a photo op, the Consolidated Appropriations Act of 2023, right? You voted against that bill.
3: I right now you have to give me more details, but I do know that every time I have an opportunity to bring money to my constituents, I do so. I just did $400,000. But look,
4: you voted against the CHIPS and Science Act, right?
3: Listen, I need to ask my staff. But what are the $40 million that I have brought to this community? Aren't you proud of me? Aren't you proud of the $40 million that I brought?
4: But how
3: aren't
4: much?
3: Aren't you proud that I wrote the Dignity Act? Let's talk about the America's Act.
4: Wait a second. Let me one second.
3: Tell me.
4: The money that you talk about, the $40 million that you bring back to the district, sometimes that money comes from bills that you voted against. You voted against the CHIPS Act, and yet you praise the fact that the South Florida Climate Resilience Tech Hub is going to be started in Miami, right? You voted against the infrastructure bill, and you talk about all the money that comes back to the airport. So at the same time that you're taking credit for the money that you bring back to the district, in Washington, you're voting against these projects on party line votes.
3: Listen, I think last cycle. I cannot really remember right now, but just look. Let's look at the America's Act, which is what I'm going to vote.
4: So you don't want to explain why you voted against it.
3: I mean, right now, and I'm not trying to be a politician. There's so many bills that I've introduced that I know that many of them.
4: These are bills that you voted against.
3: That I understand, but freedom is not free.
0: Now tell me if you think my theory is correct. That powerful entities, whoever they may be, identified somebody who was already kind of known in that community, kind of pretty, with the IQ of a gerbil, and said, hey, we'll put you in Congress. Just do what you're told and vote how you're told. That's been my theory. I brought it up to you before. Does it sound like I've kind of nailed that one? The old Oracle nailed it again. What, Chris? I did. You know what else I nailed it on? Simply Safe. Already getting emails into the show. 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
0: It is the Jesse Kelly Show on a fantastic, wonderful Monday, Medal of Honor Monday. That was earlier in the show. If you missed that, remember, the podcast is free. 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So before I get to this, before I get to those emails, I wanted to play something really quickly. 60 Minutes was out there doing a story. I didn't think it was that great, by the way. You're not missing out if you missed it, but doing a story on data centers and the pushback on data centers. And here's a little clip of it in case you missed it. And I'm sure you did miss it because it's 60 Minutes and who actually watches that crap? But here's a little clip of it.
15: And in Red Oak, Texas, where Viegas lives, construction workers' cars clog the roads for miles before dawn. There, they are concerned about all of these things, and they accuse the city council of operating in secrecy.
16: And now you've been caught. You've been caught making decisions without transparency.
17: Not one single person in that room was for the data center, and the city council just went ahead and approved it.
18: How did that make you feel?
17: Angry. But instead...
0: Okay. Sympathize with that lady. I sympathize with the other people in the room. We showed up. We told our elected representatives that we did not want this data center. We all told them that, but the data center got approved by the city council anyway. So I sympathize. However, let me ask you something. Your city councilman, does he know your name? Look, even if you're in a big city right now, the city councilman only has so many people in their area. They just have these little segments of the city or town. Let me ask again. You don't have to email me and let me know. That can be our little secret. Does the city councilman in your area know your name? Is he afraid of you? Is he afraid, not physically, is he afraid to spit in your face? Does he believe that you, because you're so involved in politics, you will organize a resistance and throw him out of his job if he makes you angry? Does your city councilman think that about you? And I have bad news for you. If the answer to that question is no, and I bet you the answer to that question is no, if you're being honest, if the answer to that question is no, then you cannot expect him to be swayed when you show up for the first meeting you've ever shown up to in your life. That is not me making an excuse for a city council that spit in these people's faces. It's genuinely not. Screw that city council. The people didn't want it. They did it anyway. It's not me making an excuse for the city council. But if your politician, local, state, federal, has no fear that you will punish him at the polls and take away his job, then he doesn't care what you want. You have to make him care by making him afraid. You have to be involved. By the way, same story, same story. This is a guy, you know, I don't even want to give out his name. Maybe they say it in the clip, but on this 60 Minutes story, they're interviewing this dude who doesn't want these data centers. Listen to what he says.
11: I worry about the traffic, the congestion, the noise. I worry about the environmental impacts and the impacts it has on where I live.
15: Dave Lowe lives right by the proposed data center in Red Oak and told us he's a lifelong conservative Republican.
18: Are you thinking about voting differently?
11: This is the first time in my adult life where there's been an issue that's come up that I feel like is going to directly impact me. And so,
0: what? Hey, Chris, maybe my headphones weren't working right. I'm gonna play it again because I thought I heard him say that this is the first time there's been an issue in his life that affected him.
11: Did I worry about the traffic, the congestion, the noise? I worry about the environmental impacts and the impacts it has on where I live.
15: Dave Lowe lives right by the proposed data center in Red Oak and told us he's a lifelong conservative Republican.
18: Are you thinking about voting differently?
11: This is the first time in my adult life where there's been an issue that's come up that I feel like is going to directly impact me. And so,
0: first time in his adult life. What's that tell you? If he thinks, and he's wrong about that, that this is the first time in his life he's had an issue that directly impacts him, that means this is the first time in his life he's gotten off that couch and walked down to a city council meeting and let his voice be heard. His city councilman never knew he existed until 5 minutes ago. That's the problem, brother. This is the first time you've ever woken up and you have anger, and it's justifiable anger. And I get all that. Again, I sympathize. I really do. But this is a lesson for you and me. If your city councilman does not know your name, never heard of you, never met you before, you can't expect him to bend to your will because he's not afraid of you, period. We'll do a couple emails where we get into this Jamie Dimon thing. Before I do that, let me do this. 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
13: It is the Jesse Kelly Show on a wonderful, fantastic Monday. Let's do some of these emails before I get to this Jamie Dimon thing. I can't believe what he just said. Hey, H1B hater, bathrobe Jesse. I know some amazing patriots who are also beneficiaries of H-1B, spent more than a decade going through the process to become citizens, and they truly love America. But they also simply follow the process legally with their employers hiring them via the standard H-1B process at the time at prevailing wages as required by the process. How can someone like that defend themselves against the H-1B critics? Okay. So let's say, maybe this is you. Maybe you used to be an H-1B guy. Maybe you are an H-1B guy or H-1B girl. And there's just been this groundswell of anger against the H-1B program, anger against mass Indian immigration into the United States of America, anger in ways that you've never experienced before. And maybe you're sitting there right now saying, oh my gosh, what should I be doing about this? Well, let me explain. You know, one of the things that's different, very, very different and frankly odd historically about the New Testament of the Bible, about all these commands Jesus gave to the apostles and Christians. It was supposed to be quiet defiance and living your life right. Now, why? Why did, for instance, why did Jesus tell people to pay taxes? They asked him, hey, do you pay taxes here? And he said, well, that's Caesar's face on the coin. Give Caesar what is Caesar's and God what is God. That was controversial because they were expecting somebody who was going to lead a revolt against these dirty Romans who were oppressing the Jewish people. Now he's telling me to pay taxes? Why? Was Jesus a big Caesar fan? Big fan of the Roman Empire? No. Jesus understood that one of the most effective ways to spread Christianity throughout the globe was for you to live right, act right, walk right in ways that are unassailable, if you will, by good people. And so they look at you and the way you live and the things you do, and they say, man, what is that? I want some of that. You with me? Back to the H-1B thing. If you are a person who's a beneficiary of the H-1B stuff, which would almost undoubtedly mean you're Chinese or Indian, like 70% are Indian, 12% Chinese, that's about what it is. But if you are one of those people, I understand it may be real tempting right now to either get depressed or get angry about the things people are saying, including the things I'm saying. This is not right. This is not fair. This is not this. And maybe, and I would understand this, maybe you're tempted to say, well, screw him. I'm gonna cuss him out. Or even more, you know what I'm going to do? I'm gonna email that politician. I'll email Jesse and I'll tell him, you keep talking like that? Me and my 25 Indian brothers and sisters, we're all going to vote Democrat. Maybe you're even thinking about that whole threatening thing. Hey, keep talking like this and I'll vote Democrat. Do you think that's going to help the reputation? No, it won't. The best thing you can do right now, if that happens to be you, work hard, raise a good family, be polite, follow the law, be a good neighbor, and for whatever that means. I don't know what it means. Bring your neighbor some cookies. I don't know what it means. Keep your house looking well. I don't know what it means in your life. But if that's your concern, and it's an understandable concern, you're worried about all this public pushback against it, keep your head down and your mouth shut. Live your life right in a way that other people admire, and that's what tones down the anger on stuff. You know, black people, I'll use this example. You get all this stuff of black people suck and all this black sentiment out there now because of the very, very horrible nature of the urban black community in America. It's just a disastrous segment of our population that does cause so much harm. And so people look at that and they'll look at some video online of a bunch of gang-banging black teens, and let's say, ah, black people suck, and black people are a plague, and black people are this. But you've never heard me talk like that, have you? I've talked about the problems in the black community, and I will continue, but you've never heard me talk like that. Do you know one of the reasons why? I am good friends with a guy. In fact, our sons are friends with each other, and he is the smartest, biggest nerd, nicest human I have ever spoken to in my entire life. He's a doctor. He's a black dude. Now,
5: You know what he also is? And he probably doesn't even mean this. We've never even really talked race. It's just not something we talk about. I've been in his house, right? It's just not something we discuss. It doesn't come up. But you know what he is? He's an ambassador, even if he doesn't want to be. He's an ambassador in all the right ways. Wonderful father, loving husband. Like I said, he's really the biggest nerd, like the nicest guy, so much of a better human being than I am. Just a total weapons grade dork. And I love him for that. Nicest dude in the world. He's an ambassador. If you are part of the groups right now, catching a whole lot of heat, leave the threats at home. Although I understand the anger, leave the threats at home. Leave all that stuff at home and just live your life right. That's how you can turn that kind of thing around. And the problem is, and this is not unique to H-1Bs from India. This is really, this is universal with new ethnic groups that arrive in a country. What happens is when they get under threat of any kind, whether it be just legal or just kind of garden variety racism or whatever the case may be, when that group feels threatened, whether it's justifiable or not, they tribe up and fight back. Tribe up and fight back. Let's try. Hey, no, you know what? They're against us. Screw them. We're all going to get together and we'll fight back. And that can even get you some short-term political wins. But on a long enough timeline, that's a loser. Because then everybody looks and they think, okay, well, I guess I was right. Now we have a hostile tribe declaring war against my country. No, get them all out. That's the wrong move. All right. I'd never even mentioned this today because I didn't care, but Trump shut out a bunch of media outlets from the White House, Politico and others. JD talked about it.
14: Well, I take some issue with the premise. So he's not banning media outlets. What he's doing is saying, we're not going to give you special access to the White House if you engage in what is effectively propaganda. We have to remember those three outlets account about 92% of the stories that they have on the President of the United States, on the administration, are negative. That's not representative of the American people. It's not representative of public opinion. So if you're going to engage in what is effectively far-left propaganda, why would a Republican White House give you special access?
5: This is all I'll say about the media. It's just along the exact same lines I was just talking about in a different way. You cannot declare a decades-long war against everything on the right and expect that war to never come back your way. It was always going to happen this way. And I know you luxuriated in the compassionate conservatism era where every GOP congressman was trying to get that puff piece in the New York Times, but you simply kicked dirt in the face of the right too many times, and now people are sick and friggin' tired of it. You look like you're at war, and you're acting like you're at war. So, war it is. That's how it goes. Wars go both ways. All right, I want to touch on this Jamie Dimon thing and what he said about the economy next.
15: He doesn't care if you believe him, but he's right. Jesse Kelly.
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13: It is the Jesse Kelly Show, final segment of the Jesse Kelly Show on a magnificent Monday, but we'll be back tomorrow. And remember, you can email us jesse@jessekellyshow.com. Chris, not to rub it in your face, but I'm about to, but did I tell you I'm going to San Diego soon? I'm going to San Diego soon. Young man I know is about to graduate Marine Corps boot camp. By the way, if you're sitting at home, don't freak out. I won't have to miss any shows or anything like that. But I just want you to know, Chris, that I hope it's like 100 degrees here in Houston when I touch down, and 72 degrees San Diego.
5: I'll be texting you pictures and stuff like that. It's going to be glorious. What? You hope it's the one day a year they get rain? It'll still be more pleasant than here, but you know what? With the humidity down here, you'll be wetter than I am. All right. I have to get to this before the show ends. During COVID,

0: The economy is life and death. The economy is the heart that pumps the blood to every single part of our society. Those clothes on your back, that's the economy. The school your kid goes to, that's the economy. That car is the economy. That prescription you get that keeps you alive, that's the economy. That phone in your hand is the economy. That paycheck that lets you pay the bills, that's the economy. The food you're feeding your baby, that's the economy. The economy is not Fortune 500 companies in the stock market. The economy is every single part of our society that works to provide for people. There are more important things in the economy, life and death. The economy is life and death. And what drives me most crazy about this is the same thing that drove me crazy about this during COVID. It's people like Jamie Dimon. He's probably a billionaire. If not, I guarantee he's worth hundreds of millions of dollars, CEO of JP Morgan. It's people like that who are always the first ones to say, oh, shut up and just go home for 2 weeks. There are more important things. There's more important things. Oh, don't complain about $6.50 a gallon diesel. Stop whining about groceries. There are more important things. It's always the guy who has not had his standard of living affected one iota who comes out and says things like that. It's just the economy. There are more important things. I freaking hate it when people talk like that. And maybe that's because I grew up living paycheck to paycheck, working hourly jobs. For Jamie Dimon, it's just the economy. For me, it's whether or not I get kicked out of my apartment for not paying the rent.
1: And now,
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0: DOJ busts 250 million fake nursing diploma ring, $250 million, run through the Haitian immigrant networks. Reminder that roving groups of foreigners are pillaging your country as fast as humanly possible, and Democrats are helping them do it. GOP congressman reveals very good conversation with Trump after her ad claimed immigration enforcement went too far. I will never understand why Trump is so understanding with some people and not with others. He primaries members of the Freedom Caucus. Maria Salazar calls him an idiot to his face, and all is well. I don't understand it. Bessent and Greer say the U.S.-China Board of Trade and AI dialogue is now operational ahead of the Trump-Xi summit. That was a long headline for me to say this. Trump and Xi are about to meet. You're about to see a lot of little mini moves and posturing as each of those guys try to get a little leverage here and a little leverage there before they meet. It's a very big meeting. Let this be a warning. DOJ announces charges for election-related crimes across several states. Democrats would be encouraging election-related crimes. We are finally looking into them. Don't tell me there's no difference in the parties. We'll come back tomorrow. That's all.

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15: I, of course, looking back at some of these old statements from years ago, would maybe word them differently or communicate them differently, but the values that I hold are still the same.
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0: Our southern border should be like our front porch. 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
1: Something that you love that's not family or friends.
2: I love, and I'm just saying this because it's on my mind, the

the only way we can allow the rights of an embryo to trump the rights of a woman is if we believe a woman is not a full person. If that has been the default belief throughout most of human history, being Christian and being pro-choice are absolutely consistent, because Christianity is a feminist religion.

go further. I want to acknowledge that our trans community needs abortion care too. Defending trans Texans is something we have to do every day. So when I use the word woman, it should not be understood as an exhaustive term, but rather as a lens through which to understand, examine, and interrogate patriarchy.

0: look at a map of the United States and you see the areas that vote red and the areas that vote blue, it's really surprising the first time you see it, because you will notice that the map is almost entirely red with like blue freckles. And those blue freckles are Boston, Philly, New York, D.C., Baltimore, Atlanta, Miami. Well, Miami less so. Miami, Cleveland, Detroit, Chicago, and especially in the South, and in the Midwest, working westward. You know, places like Arizona, where you there'd just be a little dot for Phoenix, and then California has some patches of blue. And a lot of Republicans have left there. I mean, hard to believe. California is the state that launched their governor, Ronald Reagan, who at the time was the most conservative president and probably still the most truly traditionally conservative president of the modern era. But California, that had given the nation Nixon before that in the House and in Senate, and then it would give us Reagan. Duke Majan was considered a candidate for national office before things fell apart there. Pete Wilson, who made his stand in 1982 with an immigration position, that when that position lost, you can track that moment as the end of California. California fell to foreign invasion. And it's dreadful to see what happened. It's hard to remember, because I wasn't old enough really to know, but I've read, and you see, California was a beacon. California was the most glorious place in the country and one of the most glorious places in the world. It was a showpiece for our nation. People wanted to come and visit. They wanted to live there. They wanted to set up business, and not just because that's where the movie stars were. The movie stars were there and were attracted there and stay there for the movies and for the beaches and the mountains and the weather. Oh, it was glorious. There was such an exciting entrepreneurial spirit. And then, as often happens with many people, particularly artistic people, it turned on itself and they couldn't sustain it. New York, while it was always a city of violence and a city of crowding, had so much going for it. I loved the concept of New York as a child, from the Broadway musicals to the corporate chieftains, high finance, the culinary cornucopia of this feast around the world on every block. I mean, those were exciting things. But when you look at that map, you will notice that most of the country is red. And most of the country shares your values. Most of the people in every state, in almost every state, share your values. Now, it's important that you don't believe that, because as long as you believe that the country has changed, that that change is inevitable, and that you should be ashamed of your positions because they're the past and only the future is good, and holding on to anything from the past is a terrible, awful thing. It's a shameful, shameful act. It's hateful to its core. And so what you need to do is embrace the Islamification of the nation, the influx of illegal aliens, bringing their cultures, which are always good, even if they don't appear at first to be good. If they involve drunk driving, that's a good thing. It's part of their culture, because their culture is better because it's different. Sex with minors, women not being allowed to show their faces in public, women not being allowed to speak in public, women having to wear this just oppressive garb with two holes for their eyes, lest they be seen in public, even in 100 degrees. These are all wonderful, delightful things because they're foreign to us. And nothing is more American than being foreign. And you should all be ashamed, because these are great things that are making our country great. But I don't believe that, and neither do you, and that's okay. See? That's just it. That's okay. And we don't have to be told that the position of other people is the right position, and that what has been the case in this country is the wrong position, Because what has been the case in this country is what built the country to be the country all these other people around the world wanted to come to. And when you change those procedures and personnel, you will no longer be the country that those people came to. And in time, you will not have all the glory that was once this nation. But I want to talk about, for a moment, I want to talk about something that I've talked a lot about. That is the U.S. Senate race from Texas with some new developments. And I want you to understand, it is for this reason. A, I'm close to it. But number two, if the left can take Texas, the country will fall.
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0: received an email from a listener named Alan. I'm not going to give his last name because he may not want this to be attributed to him. He said, Czar, by the way, you too can send me an email, and I do read everyone. I don't respond to everyone. I can't possibly, so don't feel bad. You didn't waste your time. I did read it. I commit to you, I read everyone. I just can't respond to them all. I don't have the time. You can do that through our website, which is michaelberryshow.com. Michael Berry, MichaelBerry, michaelberryshow.com. You can also buy our merch there. You can also sign up for our daily email, which comes in the middle of the day. Kunda on our team puts it together. It's clips of the show. There's usually a silly, funny dad joke. There's a meme that's floating around that we thought was funny. There's some links to some articles that I've mentioned or that I've read and influenced my opinion on something or informed my opinion on something. So, and of course, you can say, it'll say send an email directly to Michael, and it is directly to me. That's michaelberryshow.com. So the email says, Czar, one of the local news stations interviewed the owner of a local family farm in the Klein area. The Klein area is north of Houston. And in fact, if you know who Lyle Lovett is, which you should, he's a Klein eventually. His family, originally, his family are Kleins. It's a wonderful community, by the way. One of the local news stations interviewed the owner of a local family farm in the Klein area, where he decried the high cost of diesel for his farm tractors and how that contributed to high vegetable costs. The gentleman then stated that he, quote, doesn't get involved in politics and lets people smarter than me. I let people smarter than me figure that out. I don't get involved in politics. I let people smarter than me figure that out. Alan writes, at first I thought he was just another one of those people who are not engaged in politics. But after further thought, I concluded that maybe he's right. There are smarter people than this. Don't include the name of the farm. Okay. So that's why we bleeped the farm. I didn't realize y'all knew that already. So his point is that if you are dumb enough to assume that you're going to leave the governance of this nation or your community to the people willing to run for office, then you're dumb enough to be as dumb as you think you are and that you shouldn't contribute to the process. Let me explain. I've been in elected office. I've sat around what we called the horseshoe, where our city council ran. It was a multi-billion dollar budget for the fourth largest city in the country. And I'm going to tell you, there were some perfectly fine people, but these aren't geniuses. And I don't just mean genius by IQ. These aren't geniuses by problem solving. There weren't CEO level intelligence. There weren't, there wasn't entrepreneurial, talent on loan to the Houston City Council. Perfectly nice people. These are people who are available, one of which, because she was in a assisted living and was a community activist, and this was going to, $48,000 was a pay raise for her. I mean, they're different people who run for office for different reasons, but you ask the kind of person that you think should be in office because they're a problem solver, and they'd go, oh, Lord, I'd never do that. I'd never. They'd tear me apart. And that's sad. But it's real. But why? Why do people believe that they're too dumb to contribute to the political process? Is this a false sense of humility? Is that what it is? Because a lot of people think, well, I'll leave government, governing to the governors. But that is exactly the opposite of what the founders intended. This is a self-governing system. And if people don't engage in self-governance, then it's not the populace governing any longer. I would submit that anybody that could run a family farm is probably a whole lot smarter than the kind of community activists that run for office that have never done anything before that. In fact, I have found in my life, having some in our family, that farmers, I think maybe Paul Harvey said it best.
1: And on the eighth day, God looked down on his planned paradise and said, I need a caretaker. So God made a farmer. God said, I need somebody willing to get up before dawn, milk cows, work all day in the fields, milk cows again, eat supper, then go to town and stay past midnight at a meeting of the school board. So God made a farmer. God said, I need somebody willing to sit up all night with a newborn colt and watch it die, then dry his eyes and say, maybe next year. I need somebody who can shape an axe handle from a persimmon sprout, shoe a horse with a hunk of car tire, who can make harness out of hay, wire, feed sacks, and shoe scraps, who planting time and harvest season will finish his 40-hour week by Tuesday noon and then painting from tractor back put in another 72 hours. So God made a farmer. God said, I need somebody strong enough to clear trees and heave bales, yet gentle enough to yean lambs and wean pigs and tend the pink-combed pullets, who will stop his mower for an hour to splint the broken leg of a meadowlark. So God made a farmer. It had to be somebody who'd plow deep and straight and not cut corners. Somebody to seed, weed, feed, breed, and rake, and disc, and plow, and plant, and tie the fleece, and strain the milk. Somebody who'd bail a family together with the soft, strong bonds of sharing. Who would laugh, and then sigh, and then reply with smiling eyes when his son says that he wants to spend his life doing what Dad does. So God made a farmer.
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0: I have a relatively diverse set of friends. Now, it's the deep end is people who share my values and vote the way I do. The shallow end would be people who maybe vote Democrat, but I still find them to be interesting. And I will tell you that across the board, if we're having dinner, we're texting back and forth, we're at an event together, even the Democrats among them will make fun of the stupid parts of their party. Because, and if you're not willing to do that, then I can't, you know, you're in a cult. But there is a difference between Democrats who are in a cult. And you can, as I say this, you can kind of put people into different categories that you know. You can assign them. I'll try to give you a new vocabulary for this, a new language for this. So first you have the people that are in a tribe. All right, that's Jews and blacks. And so they've been raised, 3/4 of Jews vote Democrat. These are old numbers. I haven't checked these numbers in a long time, but it used to be 3/4 of Jews vote black, vote Democrat. In fact, it's probably less than that now because the Democrat Party has become anti-Jew and is increasingly being dominated by a group of people that in the name of the Palestinians is actually Jew hating. Now, you can think that our government is spending too many resources on the Israeli government or doing Israel's bidding. You can think that without being anti-Jewish and anti-Israel. And yet it's very important to people to cloud that. If you don't want Israel, if you don't want Netanyahu to be telling us what wars we'll fight and where we'll drop bombs and more, then you hate Jews and you hate Israel. Well, that's just stupid. It's stupid, but it's very powerful. And I believe they did that to Tucker Carlson. And it's hard to imagine today, given some of his opinions. But I believe that they did that to Tucker Carlson and threatened him to such an extent that they drove him to the other side. I do believe that. It happens. So there is that one belief that if you're not for this, then you're an anti-Jew, horrible person. Well, that's not true. It is also the case that if you believe that Hamas and Hezbollah and the Islamification of some of these organizations is a bad thing, that somehow now you hate Muslims, I think a lot of prominent Muslims hate Christians, and I know they hate Jews, so why can't everybody hate? I mean, either it's bad to hate or it's not. But why are we trying to control what people think? Why is it authentic and legitimate to dislike Christians and Jews if you're a Muslim? And I'll tell you why. The theory goes, well, those poor people, they've been poor for so long. They've been powerless for so long. I mean, Mamdani, the mayor of New York, said this. He said, well, you have to understand 9/11 is just the rage. People get hurt, they hurt others. Was that him or Abdul El-Sayed? One of them said that. They said, you know, people get hurt, they hurt others. Maybe it was El-Sayed. Oh, okay. So that's the answer? This group of people has been hurt, and so now they attacked America? Okay, fine. Well, then does that mean we should remove everybody who's been hurt because they're going to hurt us in the future? This logic doesn't stand. This is not American logic. This is not the Republic's logic. So the first group of people you have is people who are tribal in nature. This is Jewish and black, largely. They've tried to make gays fit into that, but it hasn't worked. It hasn't worked as well as they would like. Although you wouldn't know it, they'd have you believe every gay person is a Democrat. So you have the tribal folks who were raised Democrat and their parents were Democrat, their grandparents were Democrat, and it's really all they know. They don't even know why they're Democrats. They just know they're Democrats. They might not go to conventions, they might not brag about it, but they vote Democrat. Whatever you tell them about a Democrat, they won't listen because your guys are just as bad. And there is a certain amount of messaging and propaganda designed to keep those people who are relatively low information voters, but voters nonetheless, to keep those people under wraps so that they don't start free thinking for themselves. Because when that happens, it's very dangerous. So those people are, they're tribally. So you got 3/4 of Jews, at least it used to be. I should check the number. And you got about, you've had historically about 90% of blacks. It's hard to get 90% of any American group to vote one way. You can't get 90% of Americans to agree the sky is blue. So to pull that off is a very hard thing to do. And it requires a lot of effort. That's why such a large percentage of our public discussion in this country is the absolute nonsense of race talk. It's why we engage in so much of it, to try to counter it. But race talk and worrying about what 13% of the people have supposedly gone through and what they're thinking and how we solve their problems. There's no other 13% of the population that gets so much attention and so much of a distraction from what is good for our country and the people who all live here. You'd think we were a majority black nation. And it's because that has become the unifying issue of the Democrat Party. So you got to keep the blacks in the tribal community. You got to keep the Jews in the tribal community. And that is fraying right now. And that is scaring the Democrat establishment because they cannot replace the influence of this small but mighty community with the Muslim group. So Abdul El-Sayed becomes a real problem. So they have to call the Jews in and go, hey, he's not really that bad. Come on, you don't want the Republicans to win, do you? That's a call to the tribal nature of all this. Come on, I mean, yeah, you know, look, El-Sayed, he's out there. We're a big tent, remember? We got to have some people in here who want to kill you, okay? We have to have some people in here who think 9/11 was a good thing. We have to have some people in here who think that you're the devil and they'd like to destroy you. We got to have them in here too, okay? Big tent. Okay, because remember, our unifying feature, this is tribal, big tent, our unifying feature is the other side is awful. That's the tribal appeal of the Democrat Party. And that's what keeps the majority of their people there. But then there is the cult. The cult are the true believers. This is the white liberals, particularly the white liberal women. These are the administrators, the HR directors, the women who wear the pink pea hats when Trump was president. These are the vicious, this is the two lesbians, the one that got shot in Minneapolis. These are the angry, bitter, vicious. These are the people who wanted Lindsey Clancy. They want a parade for Lindsey Clancy. These are those types of people. And they're by far the most dangerous because they're a cult. There's no hoping to pry them loose from their tribe. They are in a cult, and you cannot talk any sense to them.
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0: So the reason I explained the tribal and, for a smaller set, but the really vocal set, cult-like following the Democrats have, it tells you a lot about success where they have success. It tells you why you can't go into Minneapolis and defeat them there. It tells you why you can't win in Baltimore or Detroit or Chicago. You've got, I think it's 1,300 murders in Chicago this year alone. And what are we in, September? And Brandon Johnson is running for re-election, and his re-election announcement, he does a dance. Okay, so what are we doing here? Is this, we're doing a dance, and you've got 1,300 people murdered in the city, and somehow you blame it on white people. The tribal nature of the Democrat connection to blacks, or more importantly, the black connection to the Democrat Party, the tribal nature gets to a sense of us versus them. That's very important. It's important that black people feel disconnected from mainstream America. And this is reinforced constantly. I could go through some various moments that you would recognize. The one that pops to mind is in 2012, then Vice President Joe Biden says that if Mitt Romney wins, he is going to put you back in chains. Well, it was a black audience. So he's reminding the black people that here we are, 2013, but at any moment, you could lose your Christian name and be Kunta Kinte, somebody's slave. You could be traded on the block. You could just be, go ahead.
14: Look at what they value and look at their budget and what they're proposing. Romney wants to let he said in the first 100 days, he's going to let the big banks once again write their own rules. Unchain Wall Street. They're going to put you all back in chains.
0: I don't think that was in the script. I think he needed a connection that was deeper than Wall Street is awful. Probably a paid staffer in the back that said, boo, Wall Street's out of control. Your average black person or white person, for that matter, when you say, Wall Street's run amok. They've really, Glass-Steagall has been the end of America. The long-term investment into leverage buyouts has destroyed. People don't, they have a general sense that Wall Street's evil. Okay. But you're not going to get the deep, visceral reaction you are when you talk about to a black audience, particularly when you talk about he's going to put you into chains, he's going to put you in slavery. Now, that came off, if you notice at the end, very naturally. That is from a career since 1972 when he was, I think, 27 years old, running for county office and then the U.S. Senate. He has been talking to blacks as if they are stupid and easily manipulatable in this manner for, at that point, 40 years and now 50 years. These are throwdown lines. These are, you poor, stupid, violent people, those Republicans are going to take advantage of you. And there will always be people who will buy into that. They need this. They need the great protector against the evil white man. And Joe Biden has learned these little tricks. You throw these phrases out there. It's not aspirational. To his credit, JFK didn't use this kind of language. But this is the Democrat Party that sits in a room and looks at the votes and says,

0: to hate your friend that you went to school with because deep down he's probably a white devil. And by the way, this is being told to you by a white devil who is really a white devil in the sense that Malcolm X said. The white liberal is a white devil, is a devil. He's the white man to be careful of because he's the one who will lie to you and cheat you. He is the one who will manipulate you into doing what he wants you to do. You know, most black people are told and taught from an early age to go around thinking white people hate them. And I've said this before, and somehow black people take this as an insult. But it's not. White people don't care about you. That should be reassuring. If I thought there was a group of people who hate me all day, every day, and they sit and plot my demise, I might go, huh, I need to know what they're up to so I can counter their efforts. But if you told me, those people don't care about you, they don't even think about you, I would be relieved. Oh, okay. So there's no longer a sniper with his rifle trained on my head all day trying to figure out a way to destroy me? Uh-uh. Oh, well, that's a relief. But blacks have not learned this. And it's really unfortunate because racial politics comprise the vast majority of American politics. Your inner cities have now become, once you hit a critical mass of about 30% black, you don't have to go quite that high, but 30% black gets you there, you're going to have a black mayor for the rest of eternity. And that black mayor is not going to be elected on the basis of his willingness to solve problems, attract businesses into the community, improve the services of road, water, public safety. If the city runs the schools, which sometimes they do, good schools, no, it's going to be quite the opposite. You're going to, as bad as things get, he's going to keep telling you how bad things are and you have to elect him while he's, you know, in the case of Kwame Kilpatrick in Detroit, you know, his dad's, you know, doing contracts as a lobbyist, or, you know, you got the mayor of Baltimore requiring people to buy her book using, you know, funds. But, and you just have, Ray Nagin in New Orleans, and you have this horrible, horrible corruption, Stacey Abrams. And as a result, the people's lives just get worse and worse and worse. And the rest of the country is suffering because the Democrats are playing this game. But nobody is suffering like black people because of it. And that's sad.
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11: I, of course, looking back at some of these old statements from years ago, would maybe word them differently or communicate them differently, but the values that I hold are still the same.
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0: our southern border should be like our front porch. There should be a giant welcome mat out front.
1: Something that you love that's not family or friends.
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only way we can allow the rights of an embryo to trump the rights of a woman is if we believe a woman is not a full person. But that has been the default belief throughout most of human history. Being Christian and being pro-choice are absolutely consistent, because Christianity is a feminist religion.

0: a lady named Kristen Lindquist. She covers news for a Fox affiliate. And, you know, these cases, when I talk about cases in somewhere America, it's because it's a fact pattern that is anywhere America, and in a sense, everywhere America, because these patterns continue. Story she's following involves a home where officers had been before, twice, asking to search. They were searching for a missing 16-year-old girl, and they were at the home of one of her teachers. I wouldn't say this is every parent's worst nightmare, but it's the sort of thing that we think about. Give this a listen.
1: For 263 days, the family of this missing teen watched. Seasons changed, and their daughter never came home. Now, tonight, we are choosing not to name the teen for her privacy. But after months of countless searching, they finally got the answer they'd been waiting for. The teenager was found alive, and police found her inside a home that they had been to.
2: I would literally lose every piece of me if that was one of my girls.
3: Danielle Flint had been watching the house two doors down for months. Facebook posts suggested a missing 16-year-old girl could be inside. Flint says she would look towards the property, hoping to catch a glimpse of her.
2: They had thought that she was with him, so I've kind of like tried to peek around and everything when I'm inside or I'm out in the backyard, but I've never seen her.
3: 9 months after the teen disappeared, Springfield police would find her there, inside the home of Joe Binkley, her former high school science teacher. On December 2nd, 2025, she ran away from Huckleberry House in Columbus. Her mother told Columbus police the teen was from Springfield and knew nothing of the Columbus area. Months passed with no sign of her as her family and police searched.
2: For 9 months, not being able to find your baby. Is she dead? Is she alive? Is she okay? I could not imagine.
3: On August 21st, Springfield police went to Binkley's home on West North Street. That's where they found the teen. But court records show August 21st wasn't the first time police had come to Binkley's door. Officers had been to his home twice before, asking to search for the missing girl. The records also say Binkley knew the 16-year-old had been reported missing. Binkley has been charged with interference with custody and is out on bond. According to Binkley's personnel file, he was placed on administrative leave in November 2024 after the school district became aware of concerns about his professional interactions with students. The district says those allegations were unsubstantiated. Binkley was placed on administrative leave again in January 2025 and fired the following month for violating district policy regarding the use of technology. The district tells me it was never made aware of the allegations involving this specific teenager until after Binkley was no longer employed by the district. Former Franklin County Prosecutor Ron O'Brien says as this case moves to a grand jury, the investigation may not end with the current charge. He says what detectives find on Binkley's and the teenager's phones and what the teen says happened during the months she was gone could be important in determining whether there's evidence to support additional charges.
4: Generally, that's what's underlying the interference with custody in the first place. And often you really need the cooperation minor to do that, and sometimes they're willing to provide that information and other times not.
1: Binkley's next date in court is September 28th. The case is expected to go before a grand jury. On your side, I'm Kirsten Lindquist, Fox 28 News.
0: Every single person involved in this case should be ashamed of themselves. Every fellow teacher who knew this creep was up to this kind of craziness. Every one of them who sat idly by. Because I don't want to do anything. I hope someone else does it, you chicken. I hope it happens to you. I hope you suffer what another family had to suffer because you were unwilling to be brave. I do. I genuinely do. How about the number of, so you've got the teachers, administrators who knew this was going on. How many law enforcement had been made aware but refused to go the extra mile when this girl's missing the whole time? Well, I don't know if would you do that for your own? What, what would you do for your own loved one? Do that now. Do that for another family. If you're wearing a badge, you have an obligation. If you're scared of George Floyd, give up the badge. If you're a teacher and you're afraid to protect children, before you teach them, protect them. And if you're afraid to do that because the liberal, then get out. You don't belong there. That's what we do if we put a soldier in the field with a gun and he turns and deserts during the battle. The expectation is you're in a position with authority, with a conscience. And if you don't do it, there's no one to do it. If it is to be, it's up to me. Every single one of us needs to grow a pair and stand up and protect our country and stop hiding behind, well, I don't want to get sued. I'm afraid I might get sued. I don't want to get in trouble. I don't want to make somebody angry. This is how evil persists because of people like you. You would expect someone to stand up for you, right? Well, then stand up for somebody else at that point.
5: We're going to be changing the name of the Gulf of Mexico to the Gulf of
6: Mr. Michael Berry,
5: which has a beautiful ring.
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0: That's Jeannie C. Riley.
1: Well, the note said, Mrs. Johnson, you're wearing your dress.
0: This was her breakout hit. She preceded Dolly in stardom. And this song, it's 2 years before I was born, so everything I'm going by is interviews that I've seen and articles that I've read. But then again, I never met FDR or JFK, and I feel quite comfortable talking about that as well. It was written by Tom T. Hall, who's one of the great storyteller artists. He recorded most of his stuff, but other people recorded his stuff as well. And he's not a great vocalist. Nobody would argue that he is, but he's a wonderful storyteller in the homespun story, the song as a story. And I really, really enjoy that. The Road Goes On Forever by Robert Earl Keane, which of course the Highwaymen picked up. It's just, it's a real story from start to finish. And there's an art to that. Somebody who can engage in that craft, it's a beautiful thing. I always try to tell you when I remember who the writer was of a song. Knowing good and well, usually you're not going to know that writer's name, but I feel like they deserve their due. We understand that William Shakespeare was a great writer in the English language, if not the greatest, or Marlowe or Keats or Shaw, Tennyson. We understand that they're Oscar Wilde, that they're great writers, and we love their, or if you want the more modern, Hemingway, Hunter S. Thompson, Faulkner, Robert Penn Warren. But can you name a poet today? Isn't it odd to you that we have great poets throughout history going back 1,000 years, but not today? And then because we want to seem cultural, that's a culture, we bring someone in, and we bring them to the White House and the Kennedy Center, and we say, oh, this is a great poet. And then that person, usually a lesbian, gets up and reads. And what they read has no appeal to me, and I would argue probably anybody else. It is always an angst-ridden, long-suffering, I'm strong, I'm the proud victim, survivor. And that's what we call now poetry. And it always has this kind of slam poetry approach to it, where it's almost shout-spoken. And at the end, nobody knows what it meant. They can just tell this person's real pissed off because they didn't like boys and their mama wanted a daughter and they didn't come up, they didn't measure up. And that's not poetry. That doesn't appeal to me. That doesn't appeal to me at all. Give me stopping by woods on a snowy evening. Now that's beautiful. Two roads diverged in a wood and I took the one less traveled by, and that has made all the difference. Man, that's good stuff right there. That's, wow. There's poems that you think about, lines that you think about from poetry. Why don't we think about that today? Did we just all of a sudden lose the ability to nurture a person who could put no? We don't realize that songwriters today are the poets of our time. And I would argue they have more influence today than they did going back to Shakespeare and Milton and Chaucer. They have more influence today because today, at a minimum, some guy takes that song, or in some cases, the guy writes the song and also sings it. But usually if it's a big hit, he gives it to someone else who can sing, who's just a vocalist, a George Strait, who doesn't write songs, just his ability to take that poetry and make it. And that is a glorious, beautiful, wonderful thing. I don't know that that's the most important thing you need to hear today, but I've been wanting to say that for a while. So it was on this day in 1968 that Jeannie C. Riley hits number one with Harper Valley PTA, a story that appeals to the small town left out person. You know, it's a woman, she's not married, and oh, she must be a terrible person because she's a single mom. And turns out everybody on the school board's a hypocrite, and she calls them out for it. We had her on the show a little while back, And this isn't so much about the song. It's about the fact that she realized her life, she used the celebrity she achieved from that song to engage in a life of ministry. And I think every single person could learn. What are you using your power, your superpowers for, to save someone else? Listen to this. We decided to play some of your gospel music rather than Harper Valley PTA because based on our conversation yesterday, I can tell that your ministry, your personal life, your walk, your testimony is way more important to you than winning Grammys and awards as a secular artist.
2: Well, you definitely know me. I have been in an intercessory prayer ministry for several years.
0: You told me yesterday that the number of requests you get to do what you do, it sounded like you said you know more people now than you ever did. You sound very content.
2: I
0: know who you are and what you're doing.
2: That's right. You know, it was intended to begin with that I be who and what I am today. It took several decades down the road after Harper Valley for me to shape up into it. But I never was intended to be the focus of attention or the star. When I ceased to make it about myself and to focus on others, I realized I had a gift of encouragement.
0: Mm-hmm.
2: And I used to actually have this passionate desire to be a promoter, you know, to give wings to talents that I didn't think had gotten their just deserves yet.
0: Mm.
2: But, Harper Valley was, it was the catalyst.
0: Well, and it gave you a celebrity, a platform to be able to do what God put you on this earth for. I don't think these things...
2: Exactly, a platform of identity.
0: Sort of
2: you
0: how...
2: You know, on Facebook...
0: Yeah, go ahead.
2: When I read a prayer request on Facebook that touches my heart, I will go to the privacy of Messenger, and I will tell the people, I'm praying for your prayer need, but knowing that there's strength in numbers, if you would like for me to pray with you, here's my number. And people, if I put my sister's name, Helen Scott, they might think, is she going to pray blessings on me or curses? I don't know this woman. But with my name, it sparks a memory. That's that Harper Valley woman.
0: Right.
2: Yeah, she's a legitimate person. I let her pray, and they call.
0: Football season is back, and DraftKings is now live in all 50 states. 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
9: This case of a mother who murdered her 3 children. It should be an open and closed case, right? Mother murdered her 3 kids. Okay. But No. We are such an advanced, progressive society that she might not have been, as my grandmother would say, at herself. My grandmother would say of my uncle, if he'd gotten so drunk that he'd done something stupid like wreck their truck, that he wasn't at himself. You weren't at yourself. He wasn't at himself. And so that meant it was okay because he was drunk or, well, we are such an advanced society that we have decided that we're really progressive. So if A murders B, we have decided that, well, maybe A was having a bad day. Maybe A was having a hormonal issue. Okay, let's pretend for a moment we subscribe to such notions. Is she the first person to do this? How many women murder their children per year? Is this a common phenomenon? If so, do we need to study this? This going on? Because if this happened all the time, I don't think it would be getting all this attention, do you? I don't know anybody whose wife had a baby and then she murdered the kids. I mean, I don't know them personally. There's a couple of cases. The reason this makes the news, it goes back to the old journalism canard. Dog bites man, doesn't make the news. Man bites dog, that makes the news. This is such a creepy story because a mother's love for her child is the deepest love on this earth. We all know that. So for her to defy that, betray that, and murder her child, there's some interest in this. And then women behaving badly becomes an issue where you get all these leftist women. This is what the feminazis have led to. Jumping up and defending her. Why? Why, she's some sort of hero. Well, because in some way their lives will be better if they have the ability to murder their kids. Somehow this has become a women versus the rest of us issue. It's really creepy. It's savage. It's monstrous. And these people, this is what white liberalism has done. And by the way, you get these angry white liberal women who've now taught your kids in school. They've influenced the media or delivered the news. They have in many different ways taken on roles in your child's life that are important, from elementary school teacher to university professor. And they have changed the way some women look at themselves and the rest of the world. And I'll tell you this, this is why there are a lot of Sex in the City women out there. This is why there are women who are 40 years old and never been married. And they've slept with a lot of men. They've drank a lot of booze. They've gone to a lot of concerts. They've been out at happy hour many times. They've had a lot of drinks bought for them. They've been taken on some trips. They've been, as the equestrian world would say, they've been rode hard and put up wet. And yet, they're miserable. They've focused on their career. There are two types of these. They focused on their career and they woke up one day and realized, I can't have kids and I wish I could. I'd like to have a man. I'd like to share my life. I never believed that would be the case. But you don't think we're kind of wired toward that? You thought we were wired? You thought throughout history we were wired to just go out and party all the time? Work and party? You wanted to be a man until you didn't. Now it's too late. You needed to show everybody that you were as capable as any man. Whoever doubted it? Nobody that matters, really. And now you don't care about the approval of people, whether you're professionally any good at yourself, because you're an assistant district attorney or you're a corporate executive, and you realize that's not as fulfilling as you'd hoped it would be after you do it for a while. Or the flip side of that is the girl who gets all the work done. And by the way, maybe works out and does all the things necessary to be the pretty woman Instagram influencer. And she wakes up at 40 and realizes there are women who are married who she thinks are very boring. And they have kids at home. And they feel a complete loving. Now, maybe they got a little belly. Maybe they've got some flab, some cottage cheese on their thighs. Maybe they're not so hot that they can take selfies before dinner tonight. Maybe they don't hand their husband their purse and their camera and say, get me on the right angle and put the right filter, because they don't want to be photographed because they're not thin the way they'd like to be, but they're complete. They have a loving husband and kids at home, and influencer girls going home alone again. But then again, she can just go to Instagram or TikTok and see what all the people said about that great picture of her at the bar. And so that's what's happened. And these women, they couldn't be in a relationship if they wanted to. They don't know what a relationship means. And it also means that men have had to learn to react to that. So men don't get emotionally invested in these cases, because she'll make a fool out of you because she ain't in this for the long haul. So men learn in reaction to this. They change the defense. They put in a new package and they change the whole defensive scheme for how you deal with women like this. And now you've got young people that are unmarriable. They'll never have a family. And it makes them angry and bitter and unhappy and resentful of other people. It's crazy, right? And Lindsey Clancy is playing out amidst all this drama. So now they're going after the juror, a person who did jury duty, did nothing wrong, just served on the jury. Now this crazed lady in Boston is going after this person. And this is wrong. This is how you end up with good people not serving on juries. NBC Boston with the story.
10: We've repeatedly tried to contact the juror at the home where his landlord is currently trying to evict him. We're not revealing his identity because he hasn't chosen to speak publicly and because the juror list is currently impounded. But we wanted to share the details we learned that experts say should have raised red flags about how he filled out his juror questionnaire.
11: Okay, sir, do you have any issue complying with the order that you stay away from and have no contact directly or indirectly with the alleged victim in this case, and also that you not abuse this person?
12: You're listening to audio the NBC 10 investigators obtained from Brockton District Court in September 2021. That's when the holdout juror in the Lindsey Clancy case faced a criminal charge for assaulting his wife. According to this police report, the juror's 13-year-old nephew called 911 after seeing his uncle grab his wife by the throat and throw her into a dresser. The report says the juror's mom repeatedly screamed, "You're evil," as police arrested him. Court records show the couple divorced after the incident, and the criminal charge was eventually dismissed. The ex-wife told me this week she didn't want to testify in the case because she was worried about losing custody of her daughter. Last year, that same teenage nephew took out this restraining order after he says the juror pushed him to the ground and repeatedly punched him in the face. The teen wrote that his uncle then said, "You ruined my life for calling the police," and added, "You've had this coming your way for a long time."
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9: This is a sports story, not a political story. But it just happens to be in the world of sports. Happens to be something I'm interested in. It could have happened anywhere else. And I want you to put yourself into this story. You might be both people in this story. You might be one or the other. And if you're not one or the other, ask yourself why you're not at least one of these people. Steve Sarkisian is the head coach at the University of Texas. They had a big win over Ohio State, comeback win, amazing wins, incredible. But Steve Sarkisian had hit rock bottom. He had gone from being the coach of USC, which was a big deal, to being fired, going through. I mean, you got to hit rock bottom to be ready to go through recovery. And he did. And he'd come out of it, right? I did the right things. I'm ready, you know. What's Going On was written by Ed Townsend, and it was about coming out of rehab. It was not meant to be Let's Get It On. Let's Get It On was not meant to be a sex reference. It was meant to be, and he was frustrated that Marvin made it sound more sexual, but I don't know that Marvin Gaye could help it. It was meant to be about let's get back to living, because Ed had come out of prison and he, you know, look, I lost some time. Let's get it on, man. Let's go. Let's do this. Let's be what we should be in life. And so here's Steve Sarkisian. He's come out of recovery, not prison. He didn't commit a crime to my knowledge. And he's hit rock bottom, but he's taking care of himself and he's ready to get back and he wants to coach. He was once the coach at USC. He's got to be pretty good at it. And he couldn't get an interview to coach or for a television job. He was on something called The Pivot, talking about the bottom of it for him, the rock bottom. And then he got to the part about what he did next. And I want you to hear yourself in the role of Sarkeesian, when you were hungry, who fed you? When you were cold, who clothed you? When you needed help, obviously your parents, that's an obvious role. Be thankful for that. But when you were coming out of school, when you were coming out of jail, when you were coming out of the military, was there somebody who took a chance on you? Have you ever stopped and told them, thank you? You didn't have to do that. You could have passed me over, but you believed in me. Look at me today. Have you ever been that person for someone else? That when they were at their lowest, when they were least desirable, you saw something and said, I am going to help you succeed. Because when you help another person succeed, you succeed. I tell people all the time, comedians, musicians, business owners, I am going to hog the credit for your success. I'm going to help you get successful because I am going to own your success. That's how I look at that. I am going to be so invested in you, not financially, but emotionally and professionally, that it's going to be a success of mine. And unless you're willing to do that, you're not helping another person. Anyway, this is what Sarkeesian said. Josh Chambers is who tweeted this. But this is my call on you to be thankful for who helped you and to help other people, bring them up.
0: In 2015, as I came out of that and had gotten fired at USC, gone to recovery, started working on me personally, and then coming out of that, not being able to get a job, somewhere in there, somebody's got an extended olive branch to you. Mm-hmm. And in 2016, I was ready to go do TV. I couldn't get an interview for a job. And Nick Saban saved my career. Wow. And he offered me an analyst job. And I was willing to do it for free. But he said, I got to pay you $30,000 so you can get benefits. And I said, okay, I'll do that. I'm forever indebted to him because at that

0: they say it.
1: So they're basically suing to keep importing welfare recipients into the United States. Don't we have enough already? A coalition of 22 blue states and the District of Columbia are suing the Trump administration over common sense policies that would make it harder for immigrants to obtain green cards if they rely on public benefits. Hey, look, if you come here and can't support yourself, that's what we've always said, then you can't become a citizen. We don't need to add someone else we need to support. We need to take care of our people first. Make America great again. Our people first. Well, I'll give you the clip. Ramon, it's going to be clip number 7 from KRON-TV.
2: Monday, Attorney General Rob Bonta announced that California is joining a multi-state lawsuit aimed at stopping the Department of Homeland Security from enacting a new rule known as a public charge rule that would make it harder for immigrants to gain U.S. citizenship or green cards if they rely on government programs such as Medicaid or food stamps. Under the current rules, immigrants can access benefits for a short period of time, but if the proposed changes take effect, even temporary access could carry a penalty.
3: Let's be clear about what this really is. This is a cruel policy designed to force immigrant families to forego health care and food assistance programs out of fear that using them could jeopardize their immigration status. And as with all the cases that we bring, the point we want to make is it is unlawful. The Trump administration cannot take this unlawful action.
2: Bonta says that the federal government attempted a similar rule change during the first Trump administration. That effort was stopped by the courts, and Bonta says he feels confident they can achieve a similar result.
4: Gentlemen, Elvis has left the building. Thank you and good night.
1: The IRS won't call or email. They'll send you a letter. And that letter will be in a funny font. It's the font the IRS has used forever. And it's scary because that's the weight of your government. And yes, they can prosecute you criminally. So what do you do? Did you do something wrong? Don't assume you did. 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
1: 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Nice to meet you.
2: Hey, how you doing, brother? It's been a long time since I've listened to anything Coast to Coast. Last time, I think it was Art Bell.
1: One of my heroes.
2: Yeah. But one time, it was up in Hernando County. I was staying with a friend because I knew a street ministry. Had a cross I used to carry around up north. And I was at a friend's trailer in Spring Hill. And there was, like, I could feel the evil. Now, listen, I've already died. I got hit with 7,620 volts when I was 16. I'm 70 now. And I remember sitting up there at my friend's place doing my little sabbatical, and I could feel like it. Just there was this evil. And I started praying. I was on the couch, and I got down on my knees. I started praying. I said, Lord, you know, show me this evil. And I remember I stood up, and I turned and look at the door leading out from the, and I'm like, and it was weird. It was almost like a smoke going around, like a Star Trek type thing, where they pass through this thing. And I went through it, and as I went through it, I looked across the street in the trailer park, and here was this thing standing about 12 to 14 feet tall, had arms long as anything. I mean, the fingertips would hang down. They were just gigantic. It was solid black, no clothes, no nothing. And I dropped down behind the bike that was upside down, and I was looking through it, the spokes. And I said, man, I said, Lord, I said, I told that thing, I said, turn and look at me. And it turned, and when it turned, oh, it looked right back at me, opened its mouth up, and just kind of going, you know, like, and blood was rolling out of the mouth. And so I just got up. And I remember going out, and I said, well, I'm going after this thing. And I was going around the trailer park. And my friend thought my PTSD kicked in. Well, he called the sheriff's department. They came out, picked me up, and asked if I'd like to go to the hospital. And it was weird. I looked at him, I said, sure, let's go. So they put me in a patrol car. Did not handcuff me, just put me in the back seat. They took me up to the hospital. And as I was in the hospital, I was laying there. And right by the window, there was a window where this nurse would stand outside to kind of mind me a Nurse Ratchet from One Flew Over the Cuckoo's Nest. She just stared at me, man. Just kept staring, didn't blink.
1: What was your reason for being in the hospital? Why did they admit you into the hospital?
2: Well, my friend thought I was kind of losing. I was just walking around. And then when
1: so it was like a mental, like he's having a mental breakdown?
2: No, it was a regular ER. And they went ahead and let me go. So when they said, you can go. I was about 3 hours there. I walked all the way back to where the trailer was, barefoot. And when I got in there, River, she was sitting inside. She goes, Brother Phil, she goes, you hurt me. I go, what do you mean I hurt you? She goes, no, you didn't mean to. You came up. She was sitting out on the night in a wheelchair. And I said, I picked her up. I said, I got to take you inside. I said, get you into some safety. And she said, you were trying to protect me. And that's what I was doing. When the sheriff's department showed up, they took me to the hospital. They looked at me for a while, but was never tied down. I was an EMT, man. So there was nothing tied down, no post.
1: But what did you see? It was 12 foot tall. Would you see a demon?
2: Oh, it was a demon, man. This thing was, they were more than one. They were walking around through the trailer park. And I remember looking, and I asked them, you know, when I left, I said, so I can go home now? And they said, yeah, you can go. And I said, nothing, what was, I still didn't put everything together yet. And they said, no, you weren't going to hurt. You weren't trying to hurt nobody, nothing else. You were telling people in the trailer park, get back inside your trailer. Get back inside your trailer.
1: Okay, so do you think that you were the only person that could see the demon?
2: Yeah. Oh, yeah. Yeah.
1: And do you think that has something to do with being struck by lightning, or no? That's just coincidental.
2: No, the 7,000-volt part, what it did, what I think happened with me is when the 7,000 volts went through the left side of my left frontal lobe area. And at that time, before then, when I was a little kid, I was scared to death of everything. After it went through, I think the electricity, when it went through, it turned some stuff on in my mind. Now, mind you, this is stuff that I picked up over the years in my ministry, and to go around and see it. And I think something got lit up inside my brain that wasn't acting right.
1: Makes sense to me. That's every superhero origin story. You just got hit by lightning and woke up something in you.
2: No, I got hit with 7,000 of power line.
1: Yeah, how do you live through that?
2: I died twice. And the first place I was at, brother, I'll tell you what, it was when I do some revivals in the churches, I give my testimonies, I got this big scar on the side of my head, and I get that out of the way. And that, I was in a place that was so black, I remember trying to put my hand in front of my face, I couldn't even see it, but I could feel myself moving through this blackness. And it was weird. Feeling. And don't ask me how long I was there. Time meant nothing. But I thought I was right with God, and I wasn't. I cried out, Lord. I said, Lord, save me. Take me back. Do something. Jesus, save me. And the next thing I knew, I was back in the emergency room at Venice Hospital. I was standing there looking at them working on me. And I remember looking across the in the room, and I thought, And the weird thing was, I didn't even realize that was me they were working on. Because I mean, man, I was just fried. It melted my shoes to my feet. And I said, I could get a better view if I was standing over there. Now, I was instantly put there. Instantly. I did not walk. Okay? It was like, boom, I was there and I could see it. And when I got put back in my body, there was an audible and a physical buzzing, like a buzzing noise, and that's when the pain came back.
1: Ooh.
2: And I remember Sarah Ross, who was the head nurse, she was standing there, and I told her, I said, no, let me go back to where I was at, because I did feel great. I mean, before that, I thought,
1: yeah, go back in the observation outside of your body corner. So do you think... what's interesting is, doesn't sound like you were in hell, but you definitely weren't in heaven.
2: No,
1: do you think you were in the purg?
2: Where I was at. Because I asked the Lord why I couldn't see my hand. He said, because you were in spirit. I was conscious, but I couldn't see nothing. And I was moving through this. And that's why I kept thinking. Because, I mean, I had my hand as close as I could to my face and couldn't see my hand or nothing. But I was conscious. I was in a place, and I asked the Lord where I was at. And what the Lord gave back to me was, I was in outer darkness, what the Bible calls that.
1: Don't like that.
2: Darkness. Yeah.
1: And so did you change your life and get right with the man?
2: Yeah, well, I've been in and out of church, going through life and everything. Yeah, my family didn't think I'd make it past 30. Here I'm 70. I'll be 71 next month.
1: Now, and look at you. You sound like you're thriving. Maybe not sleeping at all, but thriving.
2: No. I'm a nighttime guy.
1: Okay.
2: I'm a nighttime guy. And that's, like I said, when I heard you on the radio and everything, because I hadn't called in years. And I thought, maybe I need to share, because I heard the lady that was on with you, the guest. And I thought, yeah, now listen, I got a picture that's close to what this thing looks like. I went online trying to find some weird stuff, and I was going to see if I can send that picture to you on the text line.
1: Yes, of course you can. And we'll stick it up on the website, too, so people can see the... Okay. You're talking about the picture of the demon you saw?
2: Yeah. It's not the exact thing, but only because the one I saw, when you see the picture, the face, the arms were long, and it was like nothing was like real. I was looking at it, I'm thinking, what the heck is this?
1: And then so that means, though, that you got hit by enough electricity that it turned on something that wasn't activated before in your brain. But that means that there's probably demons all over the place that you don't see, that we don't see, that you might.
2: UFO, I see UFOs. I'm right here. I'm about a half a mile from the Gulf. And I go out late at night. I can look up. I've found stuff. I've called people, and they come out and say, what the heck is that in the air? And the thing is this. What I believe in my faith and everything is that this. One, they're demons. These UFOs are nothing but demons. And the reason why they move so fast is because they can go from one dimension into another dimension.
1: Yeah, you might not be wrong there, Rooster. All right. Hey, thank you for calling. It's really nice to meet you. Don't be a last-time caller. Be a caller. We want to hear from you again. We're right back with Open Lines on Coast to Coast AM.
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6: We are at the Magnolia Hotel in Seguin, Texas.
1: Oh, you're there right now. That's haunted.
6: Yeah, we're right here. There's 13 ghosts, I think, or maybe 11. And we're right outside of the supposed, or actually, the convicted murderer's room. I'll go in there, right now, actually.
1: Let's go. Have you felt anything? Have you seen anything?
6: Oh, yeah. I've felt tugs. I don't feel comfortable. I can tell you that. I've felt tugs at my shirt. I will sit down in the kitchen right now, and there's a plate set up for me. No food, but I can look out the window and sit here for a minute. There's nothing really going on. I don't feel comfortable, I can tell you that.
1: Did you go there on purpose looking for a ghost experience? Are you a sensitive?
6: Yeah, super sensitive. I have other people here. Do you want to hear from them as well?
1: Well, sure. What kind of things are you experiencing that you would like to share?
6: Well,
7: it's been overwhelmingly an oppressive energy throughout the entire house. Sorry, this is his sister. Right here together.
1: What's your name?
7: My name is Emily.
1: Hi, Emily. Nice to meet you. Did you guys decide to go to explore a haunted hotel? Or are you just realizing that the hotel's haunted?
7: We came here with the intent to enjoy, you know, sort of a supernatural experience. We definitely came in as skeptics. We did not anticipate that we would feel anything, but there is definitely energy, really, really, really strong energy in this hotel.
6: And so, we came upon your show by a complete accident. I'm wondering where are you calling from?
1: Well, you guys called me, remember? But I've been.
6: Yeah, I know. Where are you located?
1: The show emanates from Los Angeles, but I am currently in a studio in a basement in Arizona.
6: God bless.
1: Yeah. So, what I'm curious about is, do you think, Ted and Emily, that just being kind of tuned in to the fact that this place is haunted has lit up something or highlighted something? Or do you think if you just checked into a hotel, you know, looking to hang out in Magnolia, Texas, not knowing anything, you would still feel the intensity of that spot you're in?
6: Well, my sister had a great guided tour of the place today, so that might add to some of the experience. But it's definitely creepy. And I definitely think that anybody that's looking for a good scare could come here and enjoy themselves.
1: Is it called the Magnolia Hotel, yes?
6: The Magnolia Hotel in Seguin, Texas.
7: It's considered the most haunted hotel in Texas.
1: Yes, I've heard of it. I used to live in Dallas, so I'm familiar with that hotel. I was afraid to go there, though. So to me, it's like... To me, there's places that they have a reputation of being haunted. And when you walk in and you're like, well, if it's not, it ought to be because this place feels creepy. And that sounds like one of them.
6: Yes. Yes. I agree.
7: Yes. You can definitely, like, without even feeling any sort of hauntedness, it's a beautiful historic building. There's so much history here. And you definitely feel like without the energy, you feel stories. You know, it feels like a special place. It feels like something that you want to enjoy.
1: There is a house in St. Louis called the Lemp Mansion you guys should look at for your next go around. And it's a terrible history of the house. It was a very rich brewery family back in the like early 1900s. And when I walked in there, there was one room. I don't know what I was expecting. In fact, I wasn't really expecting anything because I kind of approached stuff as a skeptic will see. And I remember it feeling so cold in there. And what Ted just explained, I remember feeling a hand almost push me back out of the room. Like an actual hand, and it wasn't a tap. It was a, you don't come in here. And I did not go in there after that. I'm like, okay, not supposed to be in there. Better listen to that one. So, I mean, I wonder if there's some energies that are just so strong. There are some imprints of something.
7: Well, I will say about the top floor of this hotel, we've been exploring it all night, and it essentially is a loop, but the murderer's room is part of the loop. And all night I have been drawn to go on the opposite end of the loop. Like, I have not wanted to walk past that door. I don't want to look at it. Like, there's definitely, there's a flow here that, you know, I don't want to go in that corner. Like, I don't want to spend time there.
6: The wood talks. The wood definitely has some resonance.
1: Well, Emily, you went on the tour earlier. What did they tell you about the place that hit you as particularly macabre?
7: Oh my gosh. I was actually blown away by how many horrifying stories have taken place here. I mean, from like suicides and a woman who, you know, her lover didn't show up at the stagecoach stop. And so she just stopped eating and drinking and, you know, basically wasted away. And he showed up 6 weeks later after she died in the parlor.
1: Well, I mean, back then, you couldn't just take an Uber somewhere. It took a while to get places.
7: Yeah, truly. Like, died of a broken heart. Like, goodness gracious.
1: Well, that's so sad.
7: Yeah, and that was just one of, I mean, so many stories that you couldn't believe a place like this still exists that has this much history. Like, it was overwhelming.
1: And too, like that long ago, it seems like the energy in there is still popping too. Like it's not dissipating anytime soon. Time to not cleanse it.
6: No.
7: So far it has not, and honestly, I hope it doesn't. I hope it stays as pure as it is right now. You know, I want people to visit, but I hope they don't change anything about it. I think it's perfect. Like, come to this little corner of the hill country of Texas. Have a really spooky time. Enjoy the culture. You know, it's the con capital of Texas.
6: This is not a paid ad,
7: no,
6: by the way.
7: We just love
1: it. How close are you two in age to each other?
7: 6 years apart.
6: 6 years.
1: And are you the older brother, Ted?
6: I'm the younger brother.
7: He's the younger brother.
1: Well, you got to watch out for Ted. He's a scaredy cat.
7: He is a scaredy cat.
6: I'm not going to say it, but yeah.
1: I'm real happy you discovered Coast to Coast, and I'm really happy that you guys decided to call in and chat tonight. What a pleasure it was. The Magnolia Hotel in Texas. Ted and Emily, give it a 3 ghost thumbs up. We're right back with your calls, our final half hour of Coast to Coast. Just a minute.

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1: Well, the people of the open lines have been bringing it. Can you hear me? Hello, hello. Oh, I can't hear myself. That's bizarre. I can't hear myself, but let's see if we can hear Christy in Alabama on the first time caller line. You're on Coast to Coast AM.
2: Yes, how are you doing tonight?
1: I'm doing lovely. How are you?
2: I'm doing great. And, you know, my husband has been trying to get me to do this for so long. There's no words to describe how long he's been here. He's like, you've got to do this. I know it's late, but I'm so glad I had the chance to stop in and hear this and hear all of the stories. And I thought, you know, I'm going to try because I think that this is interesting enough to hear. And I think with the new announcement this year that the government has exposed about UFOs and all of the things that so many people around the world are hearing, I have another story to share. And this one is 40 years old out of the mouth of my husband, who's in his 60s. So this took place at High Rock Lake in North Carolina. Now my husband grew up there. And recently, before we left, because we moved here to retire, let me tell you, I was already seeing stuff for years in the sky. And I was told by my father-in-law before he passed away, he said, Christy, they're drawn to the mining that used to be here. Used to be a lot of silver mining all the way back into the early 1800s. And they're drawn to this energy. And so he'd shared stories that he'd seen, and my mother-in-law as well. And they were really haphazard to kind of, you know, share it with anybody. But let me get back to what my husband shared when he was 20 years old. So he's hanging out on the deck at the lake. He lived out there since he was a kid. And typically, he was accustomed to seeing the fighter jets and choppers coming from an eastward direction to a westward direction. And it was random through the week for some reason in the late 70s, because through the years, I have not, on a routine basis, seen what he's seen. But he said back then, when he was in his late teens, late 70s, early 80s, for some reason, it was just unreal. So to make a long story short, one particular afternoon, he's laying on the deck, and he had just got through, he was exhausted. He just got through cleaning somebody's yacht, because there was a lot of yachts down in there back then. And he was trying to get some fresh air from the cleaning fluid he was using. And stretched out, he heard the roar of the jets. I told the lady it was choppers, but my husband said that, he said, you make sure you tell them that it was jets. It was not choppers. It was military jets. So they're coming from the east and heading to the west. It was no big deal to him. He happened to glance at the water, okay, at High Rock Lake. And when he looked, he noticed a small ripple. The sunlight then cascaded across a broadening metal shield, classic saucer shape. He said to this day, it shook him so bad, he about jumped off the pier, but he froze. It was like, I don't know, it was early afternoon, and it was on the weekend, and he froze. It was so incredibly, first of all, silent. Secondly, wide, just very wide. He said, baby, he said, that thing was very close to half the size of a football field.
3: Whoa.
2: When it come up out of the water, the sunlight that hit it as the water was cascading off of it, the sound leaving the water was minimal, if anything, at all. And he said, and as it came out, it kind of hesitated and took off in the opposite direction the jets were coming from. I mean, were coming. So they were coming east to west. It was going west to east. and just, and he said at a sound, at a speed that was just, there's no words to describe it. And it spinned as it went, throwing water, right? I think it even threw water on him laying on the deck. But I had to share that. You see stuff all the time on YouTube. That is one of the most incredible things that he's ever seen. In the same area when he was just a kid, I want to say, I think he told me like less than half a mile in an area where there should be, I mean, it was not a crop field. It wasn't corn, soy, cotton. Again, it's the late 70s, right? It wasn't anything like that half a mile away. But again, this is a mining area. It was, and it, to this day, if anybody could ever find a map for High Rock Lake, they'll see something labeled Silver Hill, where they did so much mining, it was unreal. But he was on his bike, and he said, he said, I'm not kidding you, Chris, he's pretty as daylight. I'm looking across this massive circle in a field where it was burnt. There was smoke still coming from the ground. It had to have been, he said, from the night before. He said, and I was so thankful that I'd missed it.
1: Yeah, I bet. Well, so, you know, that's interesting is, like you're saying, that's in the 70s. That was way pre, like, us talking about UAPs coming from the water, right? That he was one of the first guys to say, no, that came from the water, not from not from the heavens. So now that we've had, 50 years to think about it, does he feel like there's underwater bases? What does he feel
2: Absolutely. Yeah. And I'm from a military area, and my brother-in-law, retired United States Navy, and he testified to me and to my husband. He actually retired with some rank, and literally told me, he said, I can't tell you how many times being out in the middle of the Atlantic Ocean, there were unexplained lights way down deep in the water, very visible in the middle of the night if you walked out on the deck.
1: And yeah, how bright must that be to come through the ocean from a deep depth? Those have got to be very bright lights.
2: Oh, yeah. Well, you know, the Navy's been talking about it for years. I'm from the Langley Air Force Base area originally, so this isn't a real big deal to me. But the thing, marrying a Carolinian, to come right out and tell me something like that, he said the thing that spooked him was not only so much the size, but it was almost as if it literally was waiting for them to pass first. Mm-hmm. It had been studying, because he said, baby, he said, through the summer, it was going on all the time. So this is after Vietnam, right? Before 83 or right about 83 is when he
1: started. Sounds like, from what I can tell, too, it seems like the nuclear age definitely brought these things out more. Probably, if they're sharing a dimension with us, they probably don't want to screw in with the entire universe by nuking ourselves into oblivion. Really interesting. Oh, yeah. Great story, Christy. Really nice to talk to you. Tell your very shy husband, who won't come on the air with me, thank you for sharing a story through you. You're a great storyteller. Thank you for sharing that. We got one final break when we come back on Coast to Coast AM.
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1: Welcome back to Coast AM. It is our final couple of minutes here for open lines. Let's go to the wild card line and talk to Cornelius in Alexandria, Louisiana. Cornelius, what's happening, my brother?
8: Rich, I got to tell you a story. And Donna Walker, I got to salute her and all the callers. It's good to hear my head and Ruthie. They're my two closest friends and stuff. But everybody's been great callers. Rich, my phone went out August the 1st. I wanted to talk to Richard Sterrett about his new book, and George had him on. And I've just gotten a phone back. I go to this senior citizen place. But let me tell you what the Coasties did. Six or seven times they've called the Alexandria, Louisiana Police Department to do a welfare check, because I usually call maybe every other day, and I've been calling since the Art Bell days, like that caller was talking about. And that shows you how the Coast audience loves each other and cares for each other. If somebody doesn't call in, we want to know if they're sick or in the hospital or anything like that. But the people I'm dealing with, I have a phone protection plan, and they won't honor it. So the people at the senior citizen living, I got this free Trump phone or Obama phone or government phone. So that's what I'm talking on you now. Now I'm going to get to what, and I want you to pray for a guy named Mr. Julius Mines. He's a World War II veteran. He's 101 years old.
1: God bless him.
8: Difficulty and stuff. So just pray for him. He's an old, tough Navy veteran. He came back blind, and by a miracle, he was able to see. He became a bricklayer. He's built all kind of buildings all over the country and all over the state. And pray for Richard Fromm, too. He's in Kansas City. He lost his wife, and he's having a tough time dealing with it. You know, it's Suicide Prevention Month this month. Now I'm going to go on with my story.
1: Yes, sir.
8: I hope you'll do a story on targeted individuals. And I believe I was targeted. And Mayette's been targeted, too. She had, like, a medical hole on her where she couldn't go anywhere. They took her phone and stuff. She couldn't call Coast. And so she finally, it took about a month. She finally got out of that. And I just think I've been targeted. My phone, the SIM card was messed up in it. And I told him, I said, hey, you know, and I like the little flip phones. I don't like these iPhones, but I had to get an iPhone because that's the only free government phone. But it would be good if you would do a story or something on targeted individuals and what they go through. You know, it's just unbelievable.
1: I'd be interested to why do you think you're being targeted?
8: Well, Rich, I'm gonna say this.
1: Go ahead.
8: I know people, some of them think AI is good, some people think AI is evil. I think it's evil. There's a guy named Tristan Harris, Center for Humane Technology. You ought to look him up. And he's saying that this AI is no good and everything. And go to RobbieStarbuck.com. What he did, he went after Fortune 500 companies about this DEI. And I said, DEI needs to die. That's what I say. And what it was, Google's Gemini AI said that this guy was raping women and putting it in, like, Fox News sites and different, you know, regular news sites. And I don't know if you've heard the latest thing what AI has done. AI told the U.S. military that there was a ship from China trying to bring nuclear material over to Iran, and they were supposed to board that ship. That would have probably started nuclear, World War III. But somehow they found out that the AI had sent that message to the U.S. military, and they did not board that communist Chinese ship. So I just don't. I think it's something like the Terminator and stuff. We're getting ready.
1: It's an interesting thing to put out there. I mean, that's been popping this last week, and it's definitely one of those stories that when you see an AI executive says that we'll be dead within 10 years because of AI, that is an interesting story, but you got to wonder who is in charge of that. I have my own theories about that. I feel like the big three AI companies are far enough now that they're saying, hey, we should have regulations so that nobody else that's creating AI can catch up to them. I think it's political theater. And I won't say which side because I don't really know. But I think there's something going on there. I don't think that is the sum of its parts. Boy, I sound like a total skeptic about everything. But that's good. You should be skeptical. Things should clang off your rim. And you should go, wait a minute. I know that's what they're saying. But what's really going on? You should think about that for everything. Cornelius, thank you for calling in. I appreciate you, my brother. Love to you in Louisiana over there. Let's go to the wild card line and let's talk to Aaron in Fountain Valley, California. Aaron, welcome to Coast Open Lines.
9: Hey, Rich, my man. Can you hear me?
1: Very well, sir. Can you hear me?
9: Good. I hope you're doing well.
1: Always. What you got for me?
9: Well, my question is to shoot at you. Not directly, maybe just over your head, is the ontological shock of the religious phenomena. So I wouldn't discount anyone's religion and per se say that one is supreme over the other. And then over history, you look back, you have Zoroastrianism, Mithraism that was replaced by Christianity literally on the same day. So when the whole contact comes into play, I would only think that people would not leave religion. They would only gravitate more towards it. And then, per se, that would help us unite each other. And then in the future, which I haven't read, but I understand that Arthur C. Clarke wrote a story which is called Childhood's End, and it's about the end of religion. So, per se, it could only be helping us along on certain so many spiritual realms that we can only comprehend.
1: Well, that was a lot that you threw at me right there, Aaron. I got to break that down a little bit. So might you be saying that actual contact would bring us closer together, but through something besides religion, it would sort of like negate the need for it? Is that kind of what you're bringing up?
9: I would think that there would be a shock, like, for example, economically and everything. And of course, people are going to gravitate spiritually together and to help each other, because the only logical reason to survive is to help each other and have some basis of community. But I don't think the
1: Coast listeners would be that shocked if they found out we were being visited by extraterrestrials. I think we've been probably conditioned to that for the last 40 years or so. But it's one of those things where it's like people can't handle the truth. On one hand, I think, well, I mean, you've stuck out all these UFO videos and it's barely made a blip. I mean, it shows up on my Instagram every now and then, but it's not like it's taken over what we talk about. We're like, yeah, nobody knows what that is. That's weird. So I wonder when you do the next step that, yes, these aliens.

0: great Cornelius on my phone. It was like I was talking to him on my phone. It was very transcendental. But anyways, back to why I called you.
1: Yes, sir.
0: Maybe you recall that I called in last week, and I was telling you I thought my room was haunted. I share a room with my sister, and I would feel pressure at night and wake up with a sore bum, and I thought they were doing inappropriate things. But I was going to call Paranormal Investigator, but I figured I'd put up a camera first and see if it catches anything.
1: And?
0: Solve the case. It turns out that my sister's boyfriend was just creeping in the wrong window.
1: Okay. All right. Thank you, Derek. All right. So what an interesting night of phone calls. I appreciate you all so very, very much. And as it turns out, I'm with you tomorrow night, too. Or I guess tonight. I don't know. Saturday. The next show on Coast to Coast I'll be hosting as well. Hope to see you then. Until then, take care of each other. Keep your eyes on the skies. Good night.

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0: in a city where housing is the number one cost.
1: President Trump said it's a project he's been watching, noting the government's potential role in it.
2: You're going to need a lot of federal approvals and probably some federal money to do it.
1: One media question.

0: noted a Democratic mayor, quote, rolling out the red carpet for the president. But President Trump did compliment Mayor Mamdani, saying he would hopefully be a great mayor. In New York, Grinnell Scott, Fox News.
1: After President Trump's appearance at the United Nations General Assembly Tuesday, he heads back to Washington, D.C. for a state visit from China's leader Xi Jinping midweek. Fox Business's Edward Lawrence reports from the White House.
2: A senior administration official tells us that that speech will highlight the things that this administration believes they take action on, problems they believe that have plagued the world for decades. Now, Wednesday, President Xi will arrive here in Washington, D.C. President Trump Thursday we'll meet him to talk about keeping the status quo regarding rare earth mineral exports. The leaders will address agriculture purchases, but also artificial intelligence. So President Trump will give a thumbs up or a thumbs down to a deal with China before the meeting with President Xi to create a hotline for artificial intelligence to talk about issues that arise over AI hacking, national security, rogue AIs.
1: The president has resisted calls to regulate artificial intelligence. Last week, whistleblower and former Anthropic researcher Jacob Coxon urged him to make a deal with President Xi on AI. 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

0: From the heartland of America and the gateway to the West, good morning, good evening, wherever you may be across the nation, around the world. I'm George Norrie, and this is Coast to Coast AM. Later tonight, intelligent design. To our Jewish friends, I hope you enjoyed your Day of Atonement, Yom Kippur. Here's what's happening. As the war between the U.S. and Iran enters a fresh chapter with Houthi rebels attacking Saudi Arabia, several purported videos from Tehran have emerged showing mysterious, multicolored objects hovering over the capital city, triggering debate over whether they were drones or UFOs. Several reports stated that the LED lights with multiple flashing colors were recorded near the expressway in Tehran. However, there was no confirmation from any official about the object's speed, altitude, distance, or size. Very strange. And the State Department renewed its warning to Americans who may be traveling in and through the Middle East as escalating regional tensions rise among concerns among travelers. The warning came as the Iran-backed Houthi rebels launched a ballistic missile toward Riyadh, Saudi Arabia over the weekend, which Saudi Arabia said its air defenses intercepted. With more on today's conflict, Tom Danheiser. Tommy, what's up?
1: Well, George, the Iran-backed Houthis, an extremist political and military organization that controls the capital and large parts of Yemen, have escalated their attacks by launching drones and missiles at international shipping lanes in the Red Sea and targets in Saudi Arabia. Houthi fighters are moving to seize strategic heights in Yemen as the Iran-backed Houthi militia has seized control of the country's Red Sea coastline in recent weeks. The group is now engaged in fierce clashes with Saudi-backed Yemeni government forces on multiple fronts, and cross-border attacks in Yemen and Saudi Arabia have escalated. Meanwhile, Israel warplanes have carried out a series of airstrikes across southern Lebanon, including in the Nabatea, Bint Jubil, and Marshayoun districts. Oil prices are at their lowest in 11 days as this week's UN General Assembly in New York brings hope of diplomatic progress in the U.S.-Israeli war on Iran. And President Donald Trump stated that U.S. options are limited to letting Iran's economy rot or wiping out Iran unless a diplomatic agreement is reached. This as Iran's Hatam Al-Onbia central headquarters warned of painful retaliation against regional U.S. bases if a new large-scale strike is launched. George?
0: Thank you, Tom. Volkswagen is recalling more than 208,000 vehicles in the U.S. over a steering rack mounting bolt that can corrode and break, potentially causing loss of steering control. If it's your car, you'll hear from them soon. Recently revealed court documents have exposed internal statements by big tech insiders regarding their AI efforts, and those remarks are absolutely stunning. Let's check in with our expert, Lauren Weinstein, for details. Lauren, what's this all about?
2: Well, George, many experts consider recent warnings of AI threats to humanity's existence from AI firms to be largely a smokescreen from big tech to try to divert attention from real-world AI-related damage, things like building polluting data centers, spewing misinformation, error-prone medical and law enforcement AI transcription systems, chatbots reportedly contributing to suicides, and a long list of other problems. And just a few days ago, the U.S. was reportedly very close to potentially starting a war with China when an AI hallucination false report found its way into official military briefing materials and almost triggered U.S. military action against China. But now, stunning information is coming out of a court case involving the New York Times and other publishers against various AI companies. The AI firms have long argued that they're vacuuming up of data from the internet and other sources to train their AI models, usually without asking permission from or paying the sources, is completely legal. The federal government is currently very supportive of AI and data centers and has taken the AI firm's side in this dispute, despite widespread bipartisan more than 75% public opposition to data centers. But newly unsealed documents from the case are going public, and they're maddening because it's apparent that inside various of these firms, employees and executives knew that some of their AI-related actions were unethical, sometimes likely illegal, and could virtually destroy much of the internet's value. An internal Microsoft document said that millions of people around the world would soon consider AI models sucking up their work to be an astonishing theft of unprecedented proportions and could create a doom loop that destroyed the very sources on which AI models were training. At OpenAI, AI development was said to pose an existential threat to publishers and would ultimately wipe them out entirely. In another document, OpenAI's president is quoted as saying, "Ah, nice. when told staffers had developed a way to bypass the New York Times paywall. Documents show internal concerns at Microsoft that large AI models were a product that destroys its supply chain. These quotes go on and on, and as such, saying AI substitutes for the labor of people who define the culture of society, or AI stepping thoughtlessly into other parts of life and leaving a mess on the carpet, or saying no matter how prominently the AI firms show links to external sites, the firms know users aren't going to click on them, and other similar quotes. In other words, these documents confirm what critics have been saying and what the firms have typically denied. There were people in the firms who knew that their data collecting for training AI was sucking the life out of websites on an enormous scale, sites that so many people had worked so hard to build. Meanwhile, Google just announced testing of another new AI feature that publishers fear will steal even more clicks from their sites. Of course, the firms are now trying to make excuses for these damning internal quotes, but it's easy to see why many observers feel that it's now confirmed that big tech has been engaging in big lies about AI. The last remaining vestiges of big tech credibility are rapidly vanishing. It should be no surprise if their ability to get most people to believe much of anything these firms say going forward will be nearly impossible. And big tech will have nobody but themselves to blame for their sordid situation.
0: All right, my friend. Thank you, Lauren. Things are back to normal now, but earlier today, an equipment outage has grounded planes at some major airports in New York, New Jersey, Pennsylvania, and Boston. It was a big outage. Some astronomers are saying that the planet Mercury is shrinking. Let's check in with Seth Shostak from the SETI Institute. Seth, what's this all about?
3: Yeah, well, indeed, one of our sister planets is shrinking and downsizing faster than we thought. It's Mercury, as you just said. Mercury, as everybody knows, is the closest planet to the sun. It's slowly getting smaller. Now, Mercury is already one of the traditional nine planets that's small. Of the nine planets you learned about in grade school, only Pluto is smaller than Mercury. But Pluto is dim, far away, something you can only see if you have a telescope and good eyes. And according to some, Pluto's not even a planet. Mercury, on the other hand, can be seen with a good pair of binoculars, or a bad pair of binoculars, or even no binoculars. This world, which gets as close as 48 million miles to us, you know, that's pretty close, astronomically speaking, it's really bantam size. It's about 3,000 miles in diameter. That's what, I don't know, it's like New York to San Francisco or something. It's only 1.5 times the diameter of our moon. So as planets go, it's truly a runt. It got a bad complexion too, pockmarked by craters and in case you're planning a visit, don't forget to bring your own oxygen. Also, your own food and a good book, although that last is not essential. But as I said, Mercury is shrinking. When it was born about 4.5 billion years ago, it was roughly 30% wider than it is now. I mean, everything gets smaller as it gets older, I suppose, with a possible exception of Elvis. So for billions of years, Mercury has been contracting, something astronomers have known for a while. But recent studies of features that crisscross this puny planet show that it's shrinking faster than we thought. Not a big difference, not something you're likely to notice. But it is nice to know that unlike the price of gas or the national debt, there's at least something everyone can point to that's getting smaller.
0: I love that story. Thanks, Seth. What's the connection between the late columnist Dorothy Kilgallen and the late aviator Amelia Earhart? In a moment, our favorite guest Mark Shaw joins us with his latest work, Girl Around the World, next on Coast to Coast AM. 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
0: And welcome back to Coast, George Norrie with you to get your week started. Mark Shaw has worked as a television legal analyst for CNN, ABC, USA Today, and as a criminal defense attorney and author of more than 30 books. His latest work is Girl Around the World. We'll tell you all about that in a moment. His body of work on Dorothy Kilgallen, Amelia Earhart, Neil Armstrong has been archived on his alma mater, Purdue University. He's done excellent work on the JFK assassination as well. Here he is, Mark Shaw, back on Coast to Coast. Hello, Mr. Shaw.
7: Oh, George, thank you. I love you, and I just thank you so much, you and Tom, for having me on the program again. Thank you.
0: Think the world of you. Miss you every time you're not on. It's good to have you back.
7: You betcha. Thank you.
0: Let's talk a little bit about Dorothy Kilgallen, then we'll talk about Amelia Earhart, and then we'll connect the dots on their relationship. She was born on July 3rd, 1913. She was a great columnist and journalist, died very sadly in 1965. Tell us about Dorothy Kilgallen.
7: Well, she was an amazing woman. I never knew anything about her until I started looking at the JFK assassination, and I found out that she's the most credible reporter to have ever covered that tragic event. That was in my best-selling book, The Reporter Who Knew Too Much, and I started learning more about Dorothy's background and so on and so forth. You know, the interesting thing about these two women is there have been books written about both of them individually, but never one that connects them. And we're going to really learn. I always wondered more about Dorothy's background because she grew up in Illinois and then was in New York City. She was a college dropout. She then got involved with the New York Journal American, which her father was a famous reporter for. And she's just started taking off. She had to do what Amelia did with overcoming gender discrimination. It's another similarity between them. And then with the New York Journal American, she started covering, you know, some of the great trials of the time, the Lindbergh case, the Dr. Sam Shepard case that people remember with the TV show, the whatever they called it. You know, and she just worked her way up to where she was really very, very famous. And then she went after the JFK assassination because JFK was a very close friend of hers. He'd been to her home in on East 68th Street. In New York City several times. They were good friends. He invited Dorothy and her son Kerry to the White House and made a big fuss over Kerry. So when JFK was killed, she really decided, I'm going to find out what happened. And she was a hard-nosed reporter. She really believed, you know, in finding the truth and all of that and doing the research. And so people will remember from my books, or if they haven't, they can find out that she started in. The difference between Dorothy Kilgallen and everybody else who has ever looked at the JFK assassination, including me, is she was there. A few days after the assassination, she was in Dallas. She interviewed Dallas police chief. She interviewed people that were right around there, and she found out that the shots had come from the overpass. And then she's the only reporter, I suppose this is her greatest credential, George, she's the only reporter who interviewed Jack Ruby at his trial out of 400 reporters. She then was able to expose his Warren Commission testimony. And just before she died in 1965, she made the statement to her friends, "If the wrong people knew what I know about the JFK assassination, it would cost me my life. I bought a gun." She was writing a book for Random House that would have named names and so on and so forth. And unfortunately, she died at the early age of 52.
0: And that TV show with Sam Shepard was The Fugitive.
7: It sure was, yes. And she, of course, most people remember her as the a famous columnist on the quiz show, What's My Line? And I'm pleased to say that kind of by bringing Dorothy back to life after she died, that show now, there's multiple of them on Prime Video and so on and so forth. But a lot of people remember her for that more than anything.
0: I was just a kid, but I remember her on What's My Line. She was it was a good show. It was fun, and she was spot on many cases. How did they decide to pick her? Because of her notoriety?
7: No, at the time she wasn't that well known, but they were looking for people that, you know, Dorothy was a thinker. She was very curious about things, and that's what you had to be on that show. I just draw a quick inference with the whole Amelia Earhart situation, because we're going to find out that one of Amelia's best friends was was Eleanor Roosevelt. And Eleanor Roosevelt, after Dorothy finished her race around the world that we'll talk about, sent Dorothy a congratulations letter, because Eleanor had been on What's My Line. And so there's a lot of parallels in there. But if you watch that show, you will see even the last one on the night she died, she guessed four of those quiz shows. If people don't know about it, what they did is they brought in these people who had unusual occupations, the wax museum in L.A., or the woman on that last show was a football writer for the NFL, and at that time there weren't any. So it was a quiz show with the panel. They had mystery guests on there and everything, and it was on CBS for 10 years every Sunday night at 10 o'clock.
0: Fascinating, it truly was. And she was born in Chicago, and Amelia Earhart was born in Kansas. So they both were Midwest girls, weren't they?
7: Well, they were. And George, I'm going to admit something to you. I never knew about any connection between these two women. These two women. And Earhart, in fact, rose from being an unknown social worker with little aviation experience to an international celebrity as the most famous woman in the world. And Kilgallen was barely mentioned in the media as a young journalist, but became world-renowned after this race around the world that we're going to talk about. But there was a clue there, and I missed it. And I apologize to people who read some of my previous books. We'll talk about the race around the world in a little bit, and you're going to see that when Dorothy took off on that race around the world in the Hindenburg, and we'll give some details on that, it's the 90th anniversary of that race, that Amelia sent her a message, a caring message. You know, I know what you're going to go through. You need to take care of your diet. You need to get your sleep and all of that. And I had put that in several books, but I never really connected them other than that. And we'll explain how that connection came about.
0: Amelia Earhart was born in 1897, disappeared on July 2nd, 1937. Over the Pacific Ocean. What was she doing where she disappeared, Mark?
7: Well, what this book's really about is what happened to her when she was lost at sea in 1937. There's theories that have abounded during the years, that one of the great mysteries in history and all of that, but none have ever been looked into through the eyes of her kindred spirit, Dorothy Kilgallen. And that's what the book's all about, because we're going to find out that Dorothy has, just as she had the most, I believe, competent investigation of the JFK assassination, in this book, there's an article she wrote on July 7th, 1937, when Amelia was lost at sea, that talks about exactly what Dorothy thought happened to her. Dorothy had flown over during the race around the world, the same flight pattern, basically, that Earhart had. And she says in that article something that made me cry when I, you know, tears in my eyes when I heard about it, because it's interesting. Dorothy Kilgallen's a collection of her body of work is at Purdue University. Amelia Earhart's is there, and mine's there. And so I was able to use research from Purdue, who, as you know, is conducting an exhibition, expedition in next month, to try to find Earhart's, lost plane. And we can talk about that a minute. But, it was so interesting to me that there was a connection between these individuals and two women who overcame all of the barriers and all of the other kind of thing. But Earhart came out of nowhere. In case people don't know, and they will learn in the book, as I did, I've learned so much from this book. You know, somebody said to me the other day, this is a very inspirational book. It's a breath of fresh air, because you have these two inspirational women, and in a world that is in chaos, you're gonna feel good about the things that happen here. Of course, their death is sad, but what they did while they were on the face of the earth is so inspiring, especially to young women, I would say. And so we'll go into that in a little bit. But Earhart was unknown, and a social worker, and then a famous publisher, George Putnam, which is that publishing house is still around today. They decided they wanted to go ahead and have somebody fly across the Atlantic, a woman, and she did that first of all in 1928 with two men, and then in 1932 she was became famous because she flew solo to Europe from Newfoundland. And I have all the details in the books and pictures and everything else like that. One of the best pictures in the book, George, Amelia Earhart, if you ever look at photos of her, she rarely smiled. She was cute, I would say. I don't know if she was beautiful, but I found a photo where she's being interviewed after the, after that 1932 race when she set all those records and everything. And she's standing there, and the guy says, well, what did you have to eat during your flight? And she says, well, I had this, and I had a chicken sandwich. And I love that photograph of her, because it shows that side of Amelia that was really never known. So then we get to 1937, and Purdue University, by the way, funded her 1932 flight and her 1937 flight. And just to give people an idea, in the book, I have shown that the Purdue University people and an archaeological society are having an expedition. In next month, to go to the people might want to look.
0: Well, that was fascinating indeed, Mark. We're going to take a short break, but we'll talk about the connection in a moment with Girl Around the World.

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2: News. I'm Sue Guzman. President Trump set to speak Tuesday before the United Nations General Assembly. Fox's Lucas Tomlinson.
3: He's going to be addressing nearly 130 world leaders and millions around the world with the goal, among many, is to end the Iran war. Ending that war is a goal that so far has proved elusive.
2: The president will also meet with Middle Eastern allies. Vermont Senator Bernie Sanders delivering an address at the historic Riverside Church in New York City ahead of President Trump's speech at the UN. He warned of growing wealth inequality.
4: Never before in human history have so few people held so much wealth and so much power.
2: Recent Fox News poll found 63% of people questioned believe the Trump administration has made the economy worse. 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
1: And welcome back to Coast. George Norrie with you, along with Mark Shaw. Mark's latest book, Girl Around the World. Tell us about the relationship, Mark, between Dorothy Kilgallen and Amelia Earhart, and how did that start?
9: Well, George, I'm a historian, and I'm amazed sometimes at how these things work. Dorothy Kilgallen became famous in the 50s and 60s, but the backdrop of that is what she did in 1936. And that's when they had the famous race around the world. And the Smithsonian called it the original amazing race. What was that about? Well, it was about the fact that at that time they wanted people to believe that they could travel around the world and didn't know exactly how to do it. So they had this race. It was sponsored back there, and they had two reporters, older reporters from the New York Times and the World Telegram. And at the last minute, Dorothy's Evening Journal decided to put her into competition with them. They took off in New York City on the Hindenburg. In fact, it's amazing in the book, there's these little unknown things. At one point, Dorothy was able to drive little Dorothy Kilgallen, 23 years old, was able to drive the Hindenburg. And her actual comment that I found in a book about dirigibles was that it felt like she was just driving a car. So they took that to England, and then they took transportation. At that time, they could only use transportation available to public. So that was subways, cars, trains, and primitive aircraft. That was all they could do. So then she took buses and trains and subways and everything down through England and France, and then around the south part of the world, all the way to Asia. And Dorothy sent back these dispatches. People will be fascinated with those in the book. She sent back these articles, 24 of them, from the 24 countries that she was at during the 24 days of that race. And there's one where she talks about she's in a primitive plane, a small plane. It crashes in Asia, and all these natives come crazy, crazy natives come after her and all of that. So those dispatches are like, this is like a history lesson in a lot of ways, this book is. And Dorothy wrote this book called Girl Around the World with all of that information in it and everything. I was able to get a rare copy. I was able to get the right to reproduce that along with the one about Amelia. So she ends up then in Asia. They come back around in China and all the way around Hawaii. And then there's a great photograph of her being in the China Clipper with some of the other people who were flying across the Golden Gate Bridge, and then all the way to Alameda over by Oakland, and then to New York City.
1: And this is the same Hindenburg that a year later caught on fire and blew up and crashed?
9: It did. 37 people killed. And I was able to show with some real interesting photograph what it was like in the Hindenburg. It looked like a good sized nice restaurant and so on and so forth, but that's exactly what she was there. It was very dangerous, this whole trip, and Dorothy was the only woman in that whole race and all of that. So they ended up getting in New York City, and there's a chronicle of that happening and everything. So how that happens to fit into Amelia is because when she took the plane across the area out there near the Howland Island. If you know anything about Amelia Earhart, and people can go if they're right next to their computer, go look at the cover for the book, Girl Around the World, in her own words, the inspiring story of young journalist Dorothy Kilgallen's courageous adventure in 1936 and her compelling account of why close friend Amelia Earhart was mysteriously lost at sea in 1937 while praying for her safety. Basically, Dorothy has come as close as anybody ever has to knowing exactly what happened to Amelia. But you're going to see a map there, and Dorothy's right in the middle of that map, and there's Amelia, and then there's the Howland Island. And this is just amazing to me, because that's exactly where Purdue and this archaeology organization are going. I think it's the 10th of October, to look for Amelia Earhart's plane, to see if they can figure out and solve some of the mystery here that Dorothy is talking about, because there's a sonar view or whatever, I don't understand that kind of thing, where right near the Howland Island where she disappeared, that shows an outline of a plane in the Pacific. And they're going to try to find that plane and bring it back to Purdue University and all of that. But in Dorothy's, in her column, she says, Pacific, my heart is with Amelia Earhart today, wherever she is, and I pray wherever she is, she's safe. I know what the Pacific looks like. I flew it over a slightly more northern route, Manila to Guam, to Wake, to Midway, to Honolulu, home to Alameda. I know how smooth and polished the sea can look. And then the kicker to that particular thing, my wife says I give away too many things about my books, but this is important. She said, weather is the peril of the Pacific. There's no signposts on the ocean. You have the sun in the daytime, the stars and moon at night. When it goes out, you fly like automation. There are instruments in Amelia's plane. You're 1,000 miles away. You don't know whether to go forward or backward, and you can't land. I think her instruments went bad. I think that's what happened to her. Her radio went bad, and she ran out of gas. And you're going to see maps in the book that show how similar the two flight plans were between Amelia and Dorothy. And one of the great mysteries in history, you can't find any days that go by where there's not somebody who believes what happened to Amelia Earhart. And Dorothy had it right, just like she did when she investigated the JFK assassination.
1: When Dorothy was in the Hindenburg, did it stop at all when it went from New York to Europe, to around Asia and back to New York? Did it stop or did it just keep going?
9: I'm not sure. I've got some photographs in there they had a millionaire's flight on the Hindenburg, but I think mostly it was confined. People can correct me if I'm wrong, but I think my research has shown mostly it was going from the United States, Newfoundland to England and France. But I don't know if it went beyond that too much at that particular time. And then, of course, it was very interesting to write this book about all the dirigibles, you know, and what they could do and everything. But I believe that then the tragedy took place. There's been a lot of conjecture as to exactly what happened. 37 people died on that flight. And it's pretty fascinating, but troubling to know what that must have been like when the Hindenburg got caught on fire.
1: Dorothy must have been distraught when Amelia Earhart disappeared in 1937.
9: Well, and I've got some other quotes from Dorothy in there about Amelia, and she wrote some articles about Amelia, what she was doing. You know, it was like Amelia, I think, was 39. Dorothy was 23. It was like they're kindred spirits. It's like a big sister and a little sister, and they talk about each other. And I've been able to go ahead and find, you know, Amelia Earhart was at times criticized. She wasn't that great of an aviator. She was kind of a mousy woman. She and her husband George Putnam didn't really love each other. And I've been able to prove that that's false through some rare books. In fact, George, I'll just mention it very quickly. I did some analysis of a book that came out last year about Amelia Earhart, and I was just flabbergasted, and I put it in the back of the book and the audio in the on the author's notes, because this particular author just really showed a negative side of Amelia Earhart. She wasn't in love with her husband. She was this, she was that. She took advantage. She only did it for the money. She didn't show the caring side of Amelia. And so, as you know, George, I think the last time we met, you know I defended Marilyn, I defended Dorothy, and now I'm going to defend Amelia Earhart's reputation, because this was a woman that every young person should identify with. She talks about, you know, women can't do this. Why can't women do the same things as men? Why can't women fly? And the same things were said by Dorothy. So both of them were inspirational women. And I think that those who read this book will really feel like, that they can learn a lot from both of these women, the hardships they went through and so on and so forth.
1: Mark, what was the motivation for Amelia Earhart to try to circumnavigate the world by becoming the first female to do it? Was there a lot of money involved in it by sponsors?
9: Not at all. And in fact, the first flight she took with two pilots, they were paid and she wasn't. Inspiration, Charles Lindbergh. Because Lindbergh had, you know, done what he did and all the acclaim with his flights and so on and so forth. And so it was normal for natural for somebody with a lot of money, and that was a woman in, I think her last name was Guest in New York, to say, okay, I want a woman to go around the world. And Guest was going to fly herself doing that, but her family wouldn't let her. I mean, it was very dangerous doing that at that particular time. And Amelia threw her in her flight in 1932. Dorothy Kilgallen was actually, it showed that Amelia really admired Dorothy because Dorothy was in a hotel room in New York City when the news came across the wire that, I got some willies on my skin for hearing this, that her plane had crashed into the sea. And it turned out to be bogus. But Dorothy was really, just hated that that happened. But Amelia went ahead, and she was able to, landed in Ireland. There was a big to-do about it. She came back to the United States. There were parades in New York City. You can see those and see what they were doing at that time. And then, of course, as I've showed in the books that were written about Amelia with this George Putnam and a couple other people who knew her so well, including George Putnam's granddaughter, who there's a People magazine article that talks about Amelia and what a wonderful wife she was to George and so on and so forth. But the whole situation was that Amelia wanted to do what Charles Lindbergh had done. And so Purdue went ahead and financed this plane that she was taking around the world. And she was so excited with regard to it. She had a navigator with her. And unfortunately, then you can see the I'm looking at it right now. The map that's in the book as to exactly where she did. And, it starts out and she goes all the way around and, the places like Karachi and India and New Zealand and all kinds of different places. And it's amazing because she thought she had it made. She was on the last leg of the flight. And then as Dorothy explains in her 1937 article, nobody's ever had that in a book before. The Purdue University Archives found it for me. And I think you'll get the willies just a little bit when you see this, because Dorothy flew over that area that Amelia did, and she describes what she thinks happened to her friend. And it makes you really sad, because Amelia almost made it. But as she said, if you're in the middle of the Pacific Ocean, you don't know what to do. You can't see, and she didn't have any more contact with the planes. I don't know if you know it, George, but this was one of the largest sea rescue situations there had ever been. Amelia was a good friend with President Roosevelt and Eleanor. They put everybody out there. They put destroyers. They put all these ships out there trying to find out what happened to Amelia, and they weren't able to do so.
1: Now, this happened 4.5 years before the Japanese attacked Pearl Harbor. But why do we hear stories, Mark, that the Japanese confiscated her, took her, and stuff like that?
9: Well, you know, George, with all of my books, my enemy is speculation. And there's really an awful lot of speculation with regard to, she was lost on an island and they found some bones there. And the Japanese did this and the Japanese did that or whatever. There's some verifiable accounts of what's happening. But I think Dorothy had it right. I think she had the experience. She had the expertise. She was a reporter. She was a journalist. And so you're going to see an article she wrote about Amelia's disappearance that's even more detailed than the one I just talked about. And so I think you have to, just like with the JFK assassination, you have to look at authenticity. And there's no speculation in this book of mine. And Dorothy was not speculating because she had traveled that same area. But I think what happens with these cases is the media likes the fascinating. They like the sensationalism. It sounds, here's a mystery, and solved because the Japanese took she and her navigator and they tortured them or whatever that way. But there's really no basis for that account.
1: What kind of plane was a Electra? Wasn't it a Lockheed?
9: It was. And I have a photograph of it in the book with, you know, what was really cool was a photograph I found when Amelia landed in Ireland. And of course, Dorothy was Irish, and Amelia landed in Ireland, and she landed in a farmland, in a field, and all of these people come racing out toward this plane, and they look, and here's this woman getting out of the plane. And also, I was able to find now, and there's a chronicle of this in

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4: A full agenda. I'm Sue Guzman, Fox News. President Trump set to deliver a speech Tuesday before the United Nations General Assembly, where Iran is expected to be a main topic of discussion.
5: President Trump getting ready for his big address here at the United Nations, where he's going to be addressing nearly 130 world leaders and millions around the world, with the goal, among many, is to end the Iran war, the goal that so far has proved elusive. Iran is not just the only war that President Trump wants to end, it's also Russia's war on Ukraine, just days after Ukraine launched its largest drone attack of the war against Russia. We heard from Ukrainian President Volodymyr Zelensky. He says he's very excited to meet with President Trump. President Trump's also meeting with Persian Gulf allies on the sidelines here. And also for the first time, President Trump meeting with Venezuela's new leader, Delcy Rodriguez. And the president's also been meeting with Britain's new prime minister.
4: Fox's Lucas Tomlinson reporting. The president met on Monday with New York City Mayor Zoran Mamdani and will meet with other world leaders, including Ukrainian President Volodymyr Zelensky. Here's Fox's Rich Edson.
6: With rising fuel prices, the president is expected to press Zelensky for a ceasefire, as the Ukrainians have hit Russian energy infrastructure. The president's UN schedule also includes meetings with the leaders of the UK, France, Japan, Venezuela, among others, all ahead of his return to Washington later this week. And meeting Thursday with Chinese President Xi Jinping at the White House, expected to include major discussions on trade, the war with Iran, and artificial intelligence.
4: Airline travel has resumed normal operations. Technicians have repaired data lines that failed.

0: Well, at a key regional air traffic control center in the Northeast, it wound up delaying and canceling hundreds of flights Monday. And a federal appeals court ruling in favor of a new congressional district map in Missouri favored by President Trump, even as the Supreme Court blocked them from being used. 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
1: This hour, we'll take your calls with Mark Shaw as we talk about the life of Amelia Earhart and Dorothy Kilgallen. The book is called Girl Around the World. It's Dorothy Kilgallen's story that Mark has the rights to. And we'll be back with your calls in a moment on Coast to Coast AM. Sea Crane's wind-up emergency radio, the CC Radio Solar with Bluetooth, is a great radio for those inevitable powerless times, and it features an oversized solar panel, built-in LED flashlight, and battery strength meter. 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
1: George Norrie back with Mark Shaw. His website is linked up at coasttocoastam.com. Mark, was Dorothy Kilgallen a fan of Marilyn Monroe's at all?
5: Yes, George, and that's a real tragedy. They had a social friendship. I don't know if you'd call it, you know, as a kindred spirit like Dorothy and Amelia were, but in the book Collateral Damage and several others, I've pointed out that when Marilyn died, Dorothy wrote a column about it that she said basically, and she knew her very well, she's on the upswing, she's got a new love affair. She was going to marry Joe DiMaggio. I mean, she just bought a home. She had never had a home. And so Dorothy then goes ahead and says there's no way she could have committed suicide. The real story hasn't been told. That's exactly a quote from a column that she wrote. So she was very close to Marilyn. And it really is just a tragedy that there hasn't been a true investigation of that death.
1: Weren't their deaths very similar?
5: Well, no, they said that Marilyn committed suicide through drugs. Noguchi, they never even looked at some of her bodily organs. The whole investigation was awful. With Dorothy, the whole situation was not quite as extensive, but Dorothy was poisoned. Not one barbiturate, as they came out and said, with the medical examiner's people, but three barbiturates in her system. So, yes, she died that way. There wasn't too much conjecture about her committing suicide because Dorothy was at the top of her game. All you have to do is go watch on Prime Video or YouTube the last program on November 8th, 1965, and you will see a smiling, congenial, curious woman on the panel who goes ahead and guesses all of these occupations by these rather strange people.
1: And she died a few hours later then, didn't she?
5: Yeah, she did. And I've been able to prove in Abuse of Power, which is the book that I was on with you the last time in December, exactly what happened. I was able to find out that this, you know, Dorothy got too close to the truth. And with the JFK assassination, she was going to name names. Carlos Marcello, who, by the way, there is now out there in the JFK assassination records, a confession by him. Yeah, I had the son of a gun killed. I'm glad I did. I wish I could have done it myself. That's exactly what Dorothy believed with her research. So she had that going for her, and she was going to put that in a book she was writing. And then who covered up the assassination? And that was obviously J. Edgar Hoover. So unfortunately, she got herself involved with the wrong people. And I was able to find a casino boss in Las Vegas who gave me the information as to exactly how this one guy named Pataki, who was a kind of a love interest of Dorothy's, set her up for the kill.
1: I met Carlos Marcello's granddaughter. She was working here in St. Louis. Yeah. I never had an opportunity to talk to her about her grandfather, and then she quit her job and we can't find her.
5: No, I'm sure it is hard to find some of those people that way. George, I just want to mention two quotes to you about the two women we're talking about. Here's what publisher William Randolph Hearst Jr. said about Dorothy. Dorothy wanted a career that would fly high and fast like Charles Lindbergh, Amelia Earhart, and Howard Hughes. She achieved those goals. And then I found the exact message. Now, you just think about this. Amelia Earhart, at this time in 1936, without doubt, is the most famous woman in the world, all right? And here's what she took the time to do to send Dorothy this message. She's still on the Hindenburg, and they sent it by kind of a radio activity or something. I know you can make it, Dorothy, but you must follow your normal schedule of eating, drinking, and sleeping, even though on such a trip, and forget you are flying and you won't even get air weary. Imagine you are back at the Evening Journal offices and stick to one brand of bottled water throughout. Now, that caring part of Amelia Earhart, that's what disturbed me about this book that came out last year. They didn't even mention this. They didn't even mention Dorothy's 1937 article about Amelia. You know, too many authors these days, I'm sorry, George, when they come up with a conclusion, and it happens in the with the journalists as well, they come up with a conclusion and then they try to fit the facts to that and they leave out anything that's contrary. And that's not the kind of journalists or authors we want this day. Dorothy wasn't like that, and I'm sick and tired of seeing that kind of coverage for events that are historical in nature.
1: I have not seen the Sunday after What's My Line after she died. Have you seen that at all?
5: Yes, it's a real tribute show. You can find it on Prime or you can find it on YouTube. And, you know, let's see, we got John Daly, we got
1: Bennett Cyril
5: Francis. I think the one that was on, it might have been Steve Allen that was on that show that night. And somebody else there, I don't know, but
1: Bennett Cerf.
5: Bennett Cerf, exactly. And the tears are in their eyes and everything. And the tributes, oh boy, I just got some those you know willies in my hands because I hate to even talk about what happened to her. She was at the top of her profession. She had three children. She had everything to live for, and they killed her. You want to ask? People ask me all the time, well, how do you know she had it right? Well, I say, because they killed her. They killed her. And you're going to watch that show and you're going to see those people, you know, adults and used to tragedy and everything. They just are so sick to themselves about Dorothy dying that night.
1: What do you think Dorothy knew about the JFK assassination to merit that killing?
5: Well, she's the only one to have represented Jack Ruby. And, Lee Harvey Oswald. And she's the only one to have interviewed Jack Ruby at his trial. And what he told her, when Dorothy died, the FBI went to her offices. I've proven this. They stole her manuscript. They stole her files about the JFK assassination, everything. The only thing we know is, where did Dorothy go after the assassination? She didn't stay in Dallas and look at J. Edgar Hoover, or she didn't look at President Johnson. She didn't look at the industrial complex. She didn't look at the Cubans. She went straight to New Orleans, and that's where Carlos Marcello's organization was. As you may know, after the Kennedys fixed the 1960 election, Bobby Kennedy, who had no business being attorney general, was attorney general. He was the run of the litter, as I've said, in abuse of power, and he wanted to show his parents and his father he was so great. So he deported with no way of proving why he was doing it. Deported Carlos Marcello to Central America. He got back in the United States. And as you know, with all of my cases in terms of things I've done in the past, whether it's the Mike Tyson trial or Kobe Bryant or O.J. Simpson, I look at motive as a former criminal defense lawyer. Well, it's the motive is there. Okay, Carlos Marcello can't let JFK continue to be president, and he wants to kill Bobby Kennedy for what he did. So he goes ahead, though, because he knows that Jack Kennedy would come after him. So he goes ahead and eliminates JFK, so Bobby is powerless. And the proof is right there. Bobby was powerless. He never did anything at all with regard to the mafia or anything after that. So, that's what happened. It's just such a tragedy. But many times, again, these authors, these journalists, they try to come up with, these fly-by-night ideas as to what happened in some of these historical cases. And unfortunately, the Oswald alone theory lives to this day. I mean, people still believe that for some reason that guy orchestrated the JFK assassination.
1: Is it still possible that Jimmy Hoffa, the head of the Teamsters Union, might have been part of it as well?
5: Well, you should know, okay? You should know because of your involvement with your radio show, I believe you had in Detroit and all of that. You know, that's another of the great mysteries for sure, is exactly what happened to him. What's the film that was done by my friend, the author in New York City, acclaimed author? They don't paint houses, do they? Have you ever seen that?
1: Yes.
5: Yes. And it seems to me to be pretty darn reliable in terms of what happened and why, and the fact that Hoffa went ahead and crossed the wrong people. But if anybody had the will and the belief that he wanted to get rid of the Kennedys, it was Jimmy Hoffa. As you know, he wanted to get rid of Bobby Kennedy, but he hated Jack Kennedy as well. Isn't there the account where Robert Kennedy and Hoffa are in New York City, and Hoffa tries to strangle Robert Kennedy? Isn't that something that happened, I believe?
1: That may have happened, that's to be sure. But the word was always, you get Kennedy first, the president, and then that shuts down Bobby.
5: Absolutely. And that's exactly what happened. And in abuse of power, as you know, I was able to connect the death of Robert Kennedy through a gentleman who was at the Santa Anita racetrack, and was able to connect him with Carlos Marcello's people and so on and so forth. You know, Sirhan Sirhan, I don't know what people think, but in my book, Abuse of Power, you're going to find out he fired a gun, but he had nothing to do with Bobby Kennedy's death. He was standing in front of him. The autopsies and everything show that those shots came from the back. And unfortunately, I tried for a while. I even got a hold of Sirhan's attorneys, but they cared little about the fact that this innocent man is still in prison. And I couldn't get any backing to go after that particular situation and see if I couldn't get that innocent person out of prison.
1: We're still trying to get an interview with him. He listens to our show quite regularly,
5: right,
1: Mark.
5: Yes.
1: And if we get it, I want you to come with me.
5: I would be absolutely, I would love to do that because I have a real sick spot in my stomach. You know how I feel about these things. And that man should have never been convicted and certainly should not be in prison today.
1: That's absolutely true. I'm going to see if Tom's available to pop on for a second with us because he's been talking to Sirhan's brother, Munir. How close are we getting, Tommy?
6: Well, you know, I call him probably every month and a half, and we have some really good conversations, but I can't get him to commit, and that's the issue.
1: Okay.
6: But I think he's getting closer because he sounds like he wants to.
1: Have we had a chance? And his first attorney is dead now, William Pepper.
5: Yeah, but these two women that represent him, I sent them my book. I sent one to the prison where Sirhan is. I don't know if they ever gave it to him. But, Tom, that might be something you could do with his brother because I'm not sure they have a copy of the book. And it's so powerful in terms of what happened. And I can certainly send you one and you could give it to them the next time.
1: All right, we'll work on something like that. It's an amazing story, Mark. Let's take some calls, and we'll take some calls in the last half with you. It's John in Wisconsin to get us started. Hey, John.
7: Hello, George. Hello, Mark. Brief comment and a question, please. Mark, you do great work. Every time you're on Coast to Coast, I learn so much from you that other historians will not touch. And
5: that's very kind. Thank you.
7: Best wishes on your latest book. My question is this, Mark. With these massive cover-ups that have been going on for decades, is it possible that artificial intelligence could help you bring further clarity and perhaps solve some of these mysteries? And once again, Mark, thanks for all you do. George, thank you for taking my call.
1: Interesting question, Mark.
5: Yes, it is. I want to make sure, by the way, I mentioned somebody on the air. The man's name is Joseph Marshall, lives in Mississippi. And he's been a big backer of mine. He sends me these postcards and says some very nice things about me and everything. I don't know if he's called in on the show or whatever at times, but he's a great fellow that way. Artificial intelligence, you know, I'm 82 years old. I'm old school. I still don't know if I understand it. I want to know where it is. I want to know who this Claude is that somebody at artificial intelligence. But we've been working on some things with a book trailer for the book. And somebody who's an expert in that area has shown me that it is very beneficial. I don't know about this idea that it's going to cause the world to end in 2030. But, you know, there could be some possibilities there. But, you know, again, every time I look at something with artificial intelligence, at the end it says there could be mistakes. So I'm not one that feels like you can count on that, but I wouldn't doubt it, Mr. from I can't think of your name now, from Wisconsin, that something like that could happen. And maybe there's a chance if the right things are submitted into artificial intelligence that somehow or another there could be a breakthrough with regard to some of these cover-ups. That'd be a wonderful thing to happen.
1: My biggest concern with AI, Mark, is that it would launch nukes erroneously.
5: You think there's a good possibility of that, George?
1: I think it could if it's done the wrong way. Anything could happen. It could just take over and say, well, it thinks this is that, and it did it arbitrarily on its own, you know, without presidential authority or anything else.
5: That's scary.
1: Eddie in Tennessee. Go ahead, Eddie. Good to have you with us.
8: Yeah. Kudos to Tom Danhauser for taking my call. Appreciate that. And thank you, Mark, for being part of this great show that George Norrie and Coast to Coast has put together.
5: Yeah, may I say something? Isn't it the great show? It is the best.
8: I listen to it every night. It robs me of sleep every night. And I tried to be an insider, and I was, and I am, and it doesn't recognize me. I've got a big problem with that, Mr. Norrie, and I got to get to the root of it or create another email or do something because I paid for it, and I can't get it to go through. That's not what I want to talk about. I won't have a lot of time with other callers, but I do have a question and a comment. I've got a comment for George and a question for you, Mr. Mark. Thank you for doing this, and you mentioned Howard Hughes. I just wanted to know if Howard Hughes had anything to do with any of this, because I was always enthralled with Howard Hughes and his design of all these airplanes he did and all the times he crashed. And I heard on George's show back years ago about how he survived every crash. You know, he designed that plane that was a, you know, water plane and all that. And, you know, he designed the airplane that the federal government would not accept. And the Japanese says, that's a great plane. They use it to bomb Pearl Harbor, in case somebody knows that. And that was my question about Howard Hughes. And my question, my comment for George is, George, I've been really reading a lot since I retired from the post office in 2015. I went on a music tour and traveled around and did that. And then I found Jesus, but I'm not going into that. There was a Francis Tumblety that was from St. Louis that bought an old Civil War hospital and turned it into a bed and breakfast. And supposedly, you can Google it, it was Jack the Ripper. They have a real good taste on it. And you being from St. Louis, I wanted to see if you could check into that. And possibly, I know a lot about it. I could be part of the program about Jack the Ripper. I think it'd be a great show. I don't know if you've ever had one on Jack the Ripper.
1: Andy, we just had a Jack the Ripper show about 3 weeks ago, and we talked about Francis Tumblety. He was a dentist, and they had figured out that he wasn't involved, but it was very close. We're going to come back with more. We'll let you react to the Howard Hughes comment, Mark, when we come back in a moment on Coast to Coast AM.

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6: Fox News, I'm Deborah Valentine. President Trump met with New York City's Mayor Zoran Mamdani at Gracie Mansion in New York on Monday. President Trump says the mayor is asking for some federal help because he wants to spend billions of dollars for new housing.
7: I would say that was a very federal-oriented job. You're going to need a lot of federal approvals and probably some federal money to do it, but it's always been a great location.
6: The meeting comes ahead of the president's speech and meeting with world leaders at the UN General Assembly today. Vermont Senator Bernie Sanders delivering an address at Riverside Church in New York City. He warns of the growth of inequality.
8: Never before in human history have so few people held so much wealth and so much power.
6: Senator Sanders' appearance ahead of the midterms and his attendance at the UN General Assembly in New York. 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
1: Next hour, Jeffrey Simmons joins us to talk about intelligent design. I'm looking forward to that. And we'll be back in a moment with Mark Shaw and take final calls with him as well. Have you signed up yet to become a Coast Insider? And Eddie in Tennessee will get you fixed, so make sure you stay on top of that. It's only 15 cents a day.
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1: 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Right at the top of the homepage, it says Insider. 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
1: And welcome back. George Norrie along with Mark Shawn. Again, Mark's website is linked up at coasttocoastam.com. We're talking about his latest work, Girl Around the World, about Dorothy Kilgallen and Amelia Earhart. Mark, was Howard Hughes involved in the Lockheed Electra at all?
10: Not that I know of. Purdue University, I have some of this in the book, you know, they put up the money and so on and so forth. But I'm not an expert on Howard Hughes. I've always been fascinated with his life and times, and I'm trying to think of the film that the famous actor played him. But he was a complicated
1: DiCaprio.
10: Man.
1: DiCaprio played him, did he?
10: Yeah. A complicated man for sure, but he's one of those men that you feel like had the, you know, about 2 years ago, I decided I wanted to get smarter. So I bought a book on Michelangelo, on Einstein, and one other one. And the thing that I came out of, I didn't make me smarter, but I found out that each one of them said the key to learning and what had helped them move ahead was curiosity. And I tried to be curious myself, but Howard Hughes, you know, he tried so many different things and all of that. And I can't get the, you know, talk about that film. I can't get the image out of his crashing there in Los Angeles into that neighborhood. Remember that?
1: I do. That's right. It was a great scene.
10: Wow. Yeah. So who knows? Who knows about Howard?
1: Back to the calls. First time caller, Danny in Idaho. Welcome to the show, Danny. Go ahead.
11: Hi, how you doing?
1: Good.
11: I've been concerned about John Jr. Have you done any research on that? I heard a guy that was supposedly his best friend who said that he was murdered by a remote-controlled bomb that was placed in the tail section of the airplane, and that the airport was unsecured where he parked his plane. And that they blamed it on pilot error, but I'm convinced that he was definitely murdered.
1: Did you ever hear anything about that case, Mark?
10: Well, I was very much intrigued with it when it happened, and even after. I've got a huge file over here of some research that I did. Unfortunately, with some of these cases that I would like to get involved with, there's been so much research out there, and much of it bogus. And I could never really figure out how I could separate fact from fiction. But I think, again, you need to go back and look at Modi. Why would somebody have wanted to have him die? Was it some sort of a grudge against the Kennedys? I mean, that's where I started. But I had trouble pinning down exactly what happened there, and I decided to move on. I'm hoping that at some particular point, there may be new evidence. And George, you've got me thinking now, perhaps an AI investigation, if you can call it that, with that kind of evidence. Look, how about Hoffa? You know, there's the other cases that we've never been able to solve or get to the point. I mean, I think Dorothy's pretty well solved the JFK assassination and what happened to Amelia, solved with quotation marks around it. But maybe AI in the future, somebody will be able to solve what happened with those cases.
1: Doesn't Robert F. Kennedy Jr. believe that Sirhan Sirhan did not become part of it?
10: Yeah, he did. And I don't know if it was to show he was a big shot or not, but apparently he went to the prison. He hugged Sirhan. He said, "I know that you didn't kill my, kill JFK or you kill Robert Kennedy," and so on
1: his,
10: and so forth.
1: His father. It was his father.
10: I found out that he didn't follow up on that at all. He just let it go, and his Sirhan's attorneys, now you can check it out with his brother and so on and so forth. But I kind of felt like that Robert Kennedy Jr. was just trying to, you know, there's a situation with Robert Kennedy Jr. When JFK was killed, and I have the evidence to with his speeches and everything, I'm going to appear at the Commonwealth Club up in San Francisco in a couple of weeks. And Robert Kennedy Jr. was there. And right after JFK died, well, it was obviously the mafia. It was obviously Carlos Marcello. And then all at once, it wasn't. So I can't put a pin on him. I'm not so sure what the validity can be of what happened. But it's just sad that Sirhan Sirhan is still in prison. That's for sure.
1: Next up, let's go to Jake in Los Angeles. Jake, welcome to the program.
12: This is so
13: Hi, how are you? So I have a question. Fred Noonan, who accompanied Amelia Earhart, they both disappeared. And there's a mystery that apparently there was a final photo that was taken. And this was off the coast of Saipan Island, which is a Japanese island.
10: Uh-huh.
13: And it clearly shows her and him, and I've compared the pictures, and it definitely seems like them, and I'm wondering if you're familiar with this photograph, and also, what does the name James Files mean to you?
10: Well, first of all, let's talk about Files. I'm asked about that all the time. He seems to have a credible account of what occurred. I'm very dubious of the publisher that he has. And I'm also wondering whether an awful lot of that material that came out of his mouth was told to him by others. So I don't give much credibility there. As far as that photograph goes, I've seen it. And it's very difficult, you know, in those situations to know what's fact and what's fiction. I think Dorothy is right exactly, you know, where she crashed into the sea. As far as photographs, they have ones of bones, they have ones of things at different islands and things like that. What I'm hoping is, and I have cooperated with the Purdue expedition, they have a copy of my book and so on and so forth, and I'm hopeful that they're going to be able to come up with something. I want to just mention George, if I may, because Dorothy Kilgallen and her trip, her race around the world was such an amazing race. I want to say that, by the way, book Journal Around the World, I had the rights to it, and we collapsed it into the new book. We melded it into the new book. But my wife helped me, and we went through that book, and we never changed a word. Because as you remember, even Hemingway said she was one of the greatest writers ever. We wouldn't want to do anything with that. And I just want to read one of the dispatches that she did.
1: Sure.
10: She said, the passengers, the men on the ship are grumbling at having to curtail their smoking car stories, but they cheered when they learned I could shoot dice. They asked me to prove it, and I shot a 7 on the first roll. Dice is rated the favorite game among the China Clippers as they wing across the Pacific. The boys requested I wear slacks and change my name to Sam to conform to the masculine atmosphere. I'll wear the slacks all right. I intended to anyway, but I refused to answer to the name of Sam. I mean, her sense of humor, she's the only woman out of all of these people that are going on this on this race around the world, and she had this kind of sense of humor. That was the Dorothy Kilgallen, unfortunately, that was killed in 1965.
1: And this was before the internet, where everybody would go to that newspaper to look at her column.
10: 200,000 people, circulation of 200,000 people. She had the radio show that was listened to by a million people. She had, show on CBS, you know, What's My Line? I mean, the woman was at the top. People have asked me, did she copy her files about JFK? Did she copy her manuscript? Well, and I said to them, you know, she just couldn't go down the street to Kinko's, because there wasn't any Kinko's of that kind. All she would have had were what they call those things in the typewriter. You made a copy with them, whatever that was called. That's all. And so they disappeared, and unfortunately, they've never been found, although I have suspected over the years that they are still in the New York City police files. I've filed petitions to get that done, and I've never been able to get the cooperation. I also had met with both police commissioners and said we need to get an investigation of Dorothy's death. Bob Holden, who was the one who set up the honor for Dorothy, I don't know if people know about this, but in December, Dorothy, or November, Dorothy was honored by the New York City Council with them co-naming the intersection of East 68th Street and Park Avenue Dorothy Kilgallen Way. And Bob Holden was a councilman who did that, and the photographs and the chronicle of that are on the internet. But Bob, as powerful as he was with a councilman, couldn't get an investigation of Dorothy's death. And I'm kind of hoping that perhaps this book might make a difference when we try to get Dorothy a new investigation, because I will never give up trying until the day I die.
1: Good for you, my friend. And those copies used to be called mimeographs. Remember?
10: Yeah. You got your hands dirty, if I remember right.
1: What was her dispute with Frank Sinatra?
10: Oh, boy, that's a beauty. Let's see, which book is that in? It might be in Collateral Damage. I think it was in even in The Reporter Knew Too Much or Fighting for Justice, wherever. Anyway, so the whole deal was this. And it's kind of fascinating because they were good friends. And in fact, I found a column where she was away, and so he was a guest columnist. So they really, you know, and they met and stuff like that. And then all at once, she was fed up with his association with the gangsters, who he was hanging out with and all that kind of stuff. And she wrote a column that absolutely, I mean, really nailed him in terms of what he was doing and why are you doing. And then worse, that he had all these, as she called them, I can even quote, bimbos that he was with. And he was taking them and ceremoning, romancing them, and then throwing them to the side and everything. Well, Frank didn't like that. And so the next thing that happened was he was bad-mouthing her in Las Vegas and everywhere else. And his main thing that he could do to get under her skin or whatever was that she was the chinless wonder. Do you remember that? If you remember how Dorothy looked,
1: she had a small little chin.
10: A real strong chin. And so he called her the chinless wonder. And then he said, you know, all kinds of derogatory things about them, about her. And they were never friends after that. Too bad.
1: I think it was her column that got Bobby Kennedy to tell John, stay away from Sinatra. He's got mob connections.
10: I was never able to prove that, but I wouldn't be surprised, because that's the one thing that... you know, when Jack Kennedy was going to run for president in 1960, they tried to clean up everything that he was doing, especially the womanizing. I think he was a good president. I don't know if you call him a great president or whatever, with the Cuban Missile Crisis and all of that. But he was a womanizer like nobody that ever lived. That poor wife of his, Jackie, had to put up with him being with a different woman, including what were those two... two women that worked at the White House. I can't think of their nicknames now, but he would be in the White House pool with these women, and poor Jackie would be up stairs and have to put up with the embarrassment. I still believe that was just him, was JFK at his worst.
1: I bet the Secret Service agents went nuts with Kennedy, didn't they?
10: I'm sure. I'm sure that they did, you know, and with Robert Kennedy, too, and the Kennedy family. And how about Joe Kennedy, for God's sakes? My favorite story of him, although it's a sad one, who's the famous actress that he had, Gloria Swanson. And the story is true, apparently. He went on I don't remember what the name of the ship was, to Europe, and he had his wife on one end of the ship and Gloria Swanson on the other end.
1: Unbelievable. We got
10: those
1: just
10: about days,
1: where do we get your books, Mark?
10: Oh, they're wherever books are sold. I kind of have been, Amazon's okay, but I've been recommending Barnes & Noble. You know, they went through a very, very difficult time and almost went out of business. They had to close some stores and whatever, and they've really come back. And so I suggest them, but of course, more than anything, the independent bookstores who are still struggling and so on and so forth that way. I'm going to appear at one over here in Palo Alto, where Stanford is, in a couple of weeks. And I really would appreciate people at least first looking at independent bookstores.
1: Good for you. The name of the book, this one is called Girl Around the World. What are you working on next, Mark?
10: Well, George, I've been working on for about 13 years or however long it is, an autobiography. I've had the most amazing life with all the things that have happened to me through my criminal defense days and through my television days with analyzing famous cases, to my writing all the books, to all the wonderful things that have happened to me and the quirky things. And one of the funny parts of this, the

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4: World leaders to meet. I'm Deborah Valentine, Fox News. President Trump and other world leaders are set to speak at the UN General Assembly Tuesday. Fox's Tanya J. Powers reports the president is also expected to meet with several world leaders.
5: General debate kicks off at the United Nations General Assembly, the final one for UN Secretary General Antonio Guterres, as his term ends at the end of the year. He will give the opening remarks, followed by Brazil, which by tradition goes first. President Trump will speak in the second slot, the usual position of the host country. Trump has bilateral meetings planned with the UK, Japan, and Ukrainian President Volodymyr Zelensky, as well as a signing event with Denmark and Greenland. Other world leaders to watch: Iran's president set to speak on Wednesday, nearly 7 months after the U.S. and Israel launched their war on the country. Israeli Prime Minister Benjamin Netanyahu will speak on Thursday. In New York City, Tanya J. Powers, Fox News.
4: The field has narrowed in the race to become the next UN Secretary General. Fox's Jonathan Savage has the details.
6: Former President of Chile, Michelle Bachelet, has dropped out of the running to lead the United Nations. This after a straw poll of UN Security Council members found she had little support. Bachelet's withdrawal leaves seven candidates in the race to replace Antonio Guterres when his term ends on December 31st. The front runner is Rebecca Grinspan, the former vice president of Costa Rica. There's still time for new names to throw their hats into the ring. Ultimately, the permanent members of the Security Council, including the United States, Russia, and China, will need to agree on a choice. Jonathan Savage, Fox News.
4: Russia has carried out a massive strike on targets in Ukraine, according to its defense ministry. Moscow says it hit sea vessels and port infrastructure in Ukraine. Russia's overnight attack on Dnipro killed three, according to its governor. 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
1: And welcome back to Coast, George Norrie with you. Dr. Jeffrey Simmons back with us, a longtime physician who writes about intelligent design. He served on FEMA's Regional Advisory Council as a community emergency response team trainer. Jeffrey is also a fellow of the Discovery Institute, lives in Eugene, Oregon. His last book was called What Darwin Didn't Know, and he's back on Coast to Coast. Jeffrey, welcome back. How have you been?
6: I've been great. Thank you for having me back.
1: I'm looking forward to this. When we hear the word intelligent design, what does that mean to people?
6: The simplest answer is some intelligence designed us. And it's just the opposite or somewhat the opposite of what Darwin had to say at one time. And so intelligent design is relatively new, maybe 20 years, being brought out by the Discovery Institute, Steve Meyer in particular and others. And it has this, it argues against Darwin. I think Darwin's day is up. I mean, it's like the emperor not wearing clothes or the emperor's clothes. It's over. And intelligent design, I'll give you a lot of examples. We got a lot of time. I'll be very glad to give you what I'm talking about.
1: Sure.
6: A lot of common sense says somebody, something, an alien, a god, something designed us. Everything says designed. For example, sometimes if just a visual, simple image would help. If you were walking through the woods in South Dakota and you came across, you know, the four presidents carved up and above you, you wouldn't think that happened by natural erosion. You would think that was designed. I mean, common sense would say that's designed. That didn't happen by accident.
1: Right.
6: If the same woods you were walking through and you came across a laptop or a watch, you know, or a iPhone or anything along that line, it's designed. Okay, these things aren't even anywhere near as complicated as a human being, but the thinking for the most part in public schools and elsewhere, is that we're an accident. You know, Darwin is compatible with accident. And I'll make that clear, I'm sure. I hope I do as the night goes on, kind of making my stand here. It's about time we realize that Darwin is just over. It belongs in the dustbin of history. It's interesting. Now, mind you, there's a part of Darwin, natural selection, that's valid, but that goes with design and that goes with Darwin both. That's if a animal gets faster because it can survive better, that's natural selection, but that can be design or that can be Darwin. So people will say to me sometimes when I lecture, but what about natural selection? Well, it works both ways. The group I belong to is about 50 PhDs and a handful of MDs, international folks who are arguing science against science. And 20 years ago, there was nobody arguing this per se. And now this last year, I think there's like 350 articles. It's appearing in textbooks a little bit, not in public schools. And it's becoming to the fore. And people who may not like the idea that, you know, this kind of sounds like God and sounds like creation, well, in a sense, get over it, because Darwin doesn't work. Come up with an alternative. It's just, if it's common sense. If you took, for instance, you know, one of the problems with intelligent design is a lot of people are arguing, and they're arguing at levels that scientists argue, and they're hard to follow. And sometimes the arguments get into religion, and that gets to be heated stuff. But right. If you take something like the clotting system, your blood clots when you cut yourself. And pretend like you had to climb, for this clot to happen, you have to climb four different ladders. And when you get to the top, the clot happens. Well, for your body to clot, you have to have all those steps come together all at the same time. And they happen within milliseconds. And if you don't have one of those steps in the ladder or two steps in the ladder, it won't clot. So it's not like Darwin where it could happen slowly and gradually. This whole system had to be there. But on top of that, you have to have a system that pulls the clot together. You had to have a system to know where to clot. And you have to have a system that tears it down and remodels it, and makes it kind of look like it used to be. So this is just one example of something that's extremely complicated and it couldn't happen. And I go through a lot of systems before the night is over to make that clear. I think the time has come to say it's common sense, people, folks, listeners, whatever. It's common sense. And I can't get over how much it's common sense. Just like finding that those four present heads on the side of the mountain. Take childbirth. That's one of the great ones to talk about. When a child is about to be delivered, it sends a message to its mom that it's time. And so the process starts. The water breaks, the head starts to move down, get into position. Sometimes in rare circumstances, there's a little change in that. But mm-hmm. Most of the time, it's the head, and it gets into a position where it can get through the passage. It cannot get through straight through. It's got to turn sideways. And the child comes out, and it doesn't breathe before it comes out because it'll drown. And it does breathe shortly after, whether it gets slapped on the butt or not. At the same time, as soon as it comes out, there's a valve in one of the major arteries that closes. Now the blood can go to the lungs. It couldn't go to the lungs before. And so all this has to happen at the same time. This is complexity upon complexity. This is intelligent design. If you did this by accident, like Darwin, little steps here, subsequent steps there, would never happen. How would the baby even move out of the mom? And a lot of interesting things happen. You know, the baby knows how to suckle immediately, and milk, the mom's milk has to be exact. It wasn't, you know, Pepsi once and Dr. Pepper another day, and we kept trying different things in the mom's milk. It's very complicated, and it came all together in the right way. Again, not little steps like Darwin like you to say. He even says my theory would break down if the subsequent little steps didn't work. And we know now science has gotten so complicated. We've gone from the you know, from what we look at to the microscopic, to the submicroscopic, to the electron microscope, it's gotten so complicated, and complexity upon complexity upon complexity. And so it doesn't happen. Like I say, Darwin's emperor has no clothes. I want to stick in a real quickie. I have a new book, which I was on your show in the spring, and you said as soon as it's out to give you a call. And it's a thriller. It's doing extremely well. It just came out 2 weeks ago. But within it, there's a subplot of intelligent design. It's a nuclear attack on one of our cities, secretive, done by terrorists. But within the text of the book is a lot of preparedness and what would happen in big cities with a catastrophe. I have an op-ed in the Washington Examiner about this.
1: This is Oppenheimer's demon, right?
6: Exactly. And it says, the op-ed says, maybe the evacuation would do you more harm, basically, than the bomb. And maybe before the show's over, you can get back to this. But there is a subplot of ID in there. And the two characters, one is a doctor who's also the DA. He's got a JD and an MD. He's a Jew who is non-practicing, 40-year-old, good looking, you know, like I am and most of the people in my family, you know, and the lady in it is a neurosurgeon. She's black. She has a cross around her neck. And so during the course of this, trying to find the terrorists and track them down and take care of business, they get into this ID debate because she's very strongly ID. And what happens in ID, if you're strongly ID in your big departments and big schools, you get into trouble. So there's a plot going on to stop her from doing her work. And she's trying to help solve this major crime. And so it stopped this thing with some state-of-the-art medical stuff. And so anyway, I wanted to stick that in real quick. I didn't want to dominate stuff. So, you know, another interesting thing that happens, dominate things with that book. But, and it got a great Kirkus review, by the way, if I say so myself. Another thing that interesting happens while the baby's in mom, this is brand new, hot off the press stuff, is that the mom, the child sends cells, they're called trophoblasts. What happens is the placenta lands, digs in, connects with the blood vessels, and it sends cells of its kind, of its own, into the mom. And they go to the mom's heart, it goes to the mom's lungs, it goes to the mom's brain, it goes to the pancreas. And the thinking is, this is a design thing for the baby to help the mom survive. And so, yeah, well, you say, well, maybe there's a lot of reasons, but they find that when there's a diabetic problem, these cells will start secreting insulin to help mom survive. They find that they go to the heart and they help healing if there's heart problems.
1: Amazing.
6: A whole host of things. It's fascinating. I'm reading a whole book on it. I haven't quite finished it, but it's called Unwelcome Guests or something like that. And it's just about 140 pages. Always these books are a little tough on non-biologists, but it's very interesting what's going on. And of course, just backing up to the DNA stuff, you know, 3 billion tiny chemicals hooked together that have a lot of the code about what's going to happen with your eye color and your, you know, your height and your bones. And, you know, it's like a cookbook for the human body. This 3 billion little codes didn't come about one at a time. I mean, that would take a trillion years. And to work together, sometimes the eyes require several different codes to work together. I mean, the color, the pupil, how the eyelid's going to function, you know, that's designed. The tears, I think I mentioned this to you on a different show, but there's evidence that suggests that there's 4 different kind of tears. It's sadness, gladness, lubrication, and irritation or infection. Why would there be design for emotions that would be different? And not only that, but if you just pay attention to where your tears come from, they come from the upper outer part of your eyes, kind of where your upper eyelid connects to the side of your eyes, and they come across the eye and they drain at the down part on the inside and then go into your nose and out. This is not an accident, and there's no lacrimal glands or tear ducts that are totally different in any other animal. You know, just simple things. The eyes are at the top of the head. You can see. The nose is over the mouth. You can smell what you're putting into your mouth.
1: You have ears. You have
6: ears. on both sides, so you can hear the train come by and leave, you know, one side and leave out the other side. No, you can see where it's coming from with having your ears that way. And your ears are shaped to capture sound. You know, we think they're silly shaped. Well, we're used to them, but they're actually shaped to capture sound. And it's incredible. You know, you can, with your ears, you can listen to a symphony, and you can hear the whole thing, or you can pick out the drums, or you can pick out the horns or the violins. You can pick out the singer if you selectively want to. So you're listening to the whole thing and you're tasting in your ears, you know, like you might taste food, the whole thing, or you hear parts and designed. And interesting enough, I'm just rattling on and on here, but I have a lot to say. The ears and people speaking, isn't it interesting that they're matched up, that you can hear what people are saying? It's not like they're tuned to different frequencies. The same thing with birds. Every bird species has got a song, a different song, so it seems, and they can hear their own song. Same thing with insects. It's not random. It's not accidental. The closer you look at this, the more you see design after design. I've been at this for 20 years. I've been lecturing a lot. You're about the 25th interview I've had in the last 2 to 3 weeks because of the new book. And so, I've just got lots and lots to say.
1: Well, I got to say, Jeffrey, I've been a staunch believer in intelligent design for a long, long time. What I don't know is how. I used to ask my mother this question where we talked about God. And she said, he always was and always will be. And I used to say, Mom, that's not good enough for me. I need an answer. When will we ever get the answer of the intent? Though you and I both agree there is intelligent design.
6: Yeah.
1: How did it start?
6: You know, it's an impossible question to answer. I sometimes view us as living, this would be different for you, as living in a terrarium. We're all in a terrarium, and some incredible force developed this terrarium, and our stratosphere is that glass enclosure, and our sun is our sun lamp, and it has a way of refreshing the water on its own. You know, like we do here, you think of the oceans evaporate, you know, they form clouds. The clouds are kind of trucks of water. They take them to the mountaintops and elsewhere, and then it comes down the mountains and gets cleaned and cleared out, filtered, and it goes back to the sea. Well, this terrarium is self-sustaining. You know, it's got oxygen that's self-sustaining, which is another interesting thing that couldn't happen by piecemeal. We breathe out carbon dioxide. The plant sucks it in. It's complicated, and it puts out oxygen, and this goes round and round. You cannot have us on this planet or in this terrarium without this reciprocal action going on.
1: Exactly. It's a very incredible relationship.
6: Yeah. And it's necessary. And there's all kinds of relationships along that line. But that's a big one I think most people can understand. And then Darwin's, you know, if you think about Darwin's drawings where, you know, it's a fish that comes out of the sea and it's an amphibian and a reptile. And then it's kind of a standing reptile. And then
1: it's got legs and walks.
6: And eventually becomes a robot. Because that's what we're here to recreate, I think, some days.
1: Is it possible, Jeffrey, that none of this is real?
6: Ah, sure. We may be part of a TV show or something like that. It is possible that it isn't real, but I don't think so. I hope not. God, what I've been through in my life seems pretty real. I'll tell you, my book is, if I can stick on a personal note, my book is dedicated to my daughter who died at age 37, weeks before the book came out. And so I stuck a quick dedication on there. She had a very funny, not funny, complication of mono. It's called HLH. Anyway, I just wanted to stick that in. But, and I would talk to her a lot about intelligent design, and she could almost repeat half of what I have to say. So what else? You know, it's how do you explain cold-blooded animals like fish turning into warm-blooded? That's not a simple process. You know, how do you change no lungs to lungs? That's not a simple process. How do you, you know, if fish come walking out of the sea, where's the food? Will they dry up from the sun? How do they walk across the hot sands, you know?
1: Well, look at the magnificent things that mankind has created, from, you know, computers to cell phones to rockets. I mean, it's amazing.
6: It is amazing what we've done. And I think that kind of verifies a little bit what we, that we are here and we're real. I have another book that is got great reviews. It was a long time ago. It's called Are We Here to Recreate Ourselves? And it tracks the history of, all aspects of our body, you know, hearing, speaking, you know, speaking would be microphones and hearing would be, transistors or receivers and antenna, and talking about, are we here to recreate ourselves? And it's aimed at robots, because that's the only way I think we're going to be able to go to outer space. Boy, it sure looks like Mars is probably the upper limits from my, you know, our amateur reading. And so just what you bring up is very valid, but I don't know if we can escape this planet. I mean, only in science fiction can we escape this planet.
1: And who wants to escape it? Stay with us. We're going to take a quick break, Jeffrey, but we'll come back and talk more about your work. I do want to talk about Oppenheimer's Demon as well, your new book. We'll get that in as well. And the next hour, we'll take calls. It's an amazing topic, friends. Intelligent design.
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1: As we crack open the cranium, there we go. 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I don't see any news. No news. Fill your head at the top and bottom of the hour. 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
4: Fox News, I'm Sue Guzman. President Trump addresses the United Nations General Assembly today. The conflict with Iran expected to be a top issue. He met Monday with New York City Socialist Mayor Zohra Mamdani at the mayor's residence.
5: I want what's good for New York. I want what's good for the country. So if I had a choice of having him be a bad mayor or horrible mayor, I don't want that. I want him to be a great mayor, and he certainly got potential.
4: It was a third meeting for the two. Paramount Skydance settling an antitrust lawsuit over its merger with Time Warner with a coalition of 12 state attorneys general. California Attorney General Rob Botta called it a win for workers.
6: More jobs, more economic activity, better for workers, more output when it comes to movies.
4: The settlement includes a commitment to increase domestic film production, help fund impacted workers, and keep cable pricing competitive. 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
2: And welcome back, George Norrie, along with Dr. Jeffrey Simmons. Jeffrey, at what point in your life did you start thinking about intelligent design? When did it strike you?
12: I can almost be exact, interesting enough. My wife believed, she's Christian, and she believed in intelligent design to some degree without having a label on it. And we've been married 41 years, and somewhere about the middle of our marriage, you know, we've talked about these things and debated these things. And so I started doing research on this for my own. I'm a practicing MD. And so I've always been taught Darwin stuff. And so that was kind of my belief. I mean, it has to be true. I mean, it's all they taught. And I found an old book called The Neck of the Giraffe, and by an English professor from the late 1900s. And, he talks about a lot of animals, but giraffe in particular. There's a lot of things in nature that have to be an all or none. They just have to be there. You can't just have them by small steps. And the giraffe's got a lot of these, one of which is this reservoir at the bottom of its head, the top of its neck, where it stores blood. And there's never been an animal that had a partial reservoir, a half of one or a quarter one. It has this reasonable reservoir. And so when it's drinking water and it's under attack, you know, or something along that line, and it has to raise its head quickly and take off, the blood is already at the brain, so it's not passing out, which is one thing. But one of the other things that jumped off the table, really, is that when a giraffe baby is born, you know, it's got these very, very sharp hooves, four of them, obviously, and it would cut mom up terribly. Giraffe birth would not happen repeatedly because of this. It comes in a kind of a capsule of sorts, a sort of rubbery capsule that comes off the hooves after the baby is born. So mom doesn't get caught up and the hooves just fall off, and that baby's ready. Yeah. And horses have this, and a lot of animals have hooves to do this, and it's part of design. And this is foresight. I mean, how did this happen by accident? Because, or gradual? Was it three legs? Was it two legs? Did we try paper bags first? I mean, it just came that way. And so the things about giraffe impressed me, but there are other things too. I mean, like, I can go back to humans too, but dolphins, there's no predecessors. There's no in between, some species back when, along the coast. Actually, Darwin, in his first book, said it was bears that set to sea, and they made him, his publisher or somebody, retract that. So nobody knows where dolphins and whales came from, but they're mammals. And you'd think, you know, they came from the land. Maybe there's something, but there really isn't. But it's just other things too. Having this blowhole on the top of the head, no animal has that, that preceded them. We can't find any. Having this wetsuit that they have where they can dive to incredible depths is something else. Having childbirth, baby birth at sea, and the babies know to come to the surface immediately. That's part of them for obvious reason. That's part put in them. And so another thing of intelligent design. Now, not uncommonly, the moms will help the baby get up to the top to see so they can breathe, but they commonly go up. And then this feeding the baby, if you've seen any film of it, I've never been in the sea to see, but I've seen films where this is a blast of milk that the baby can drink while it's underwater. And the animals know to circle around when there's a childbirth to protect the mom And there's a lot of hunting that goes on. There's a lot of communications that are all evidence of intelligent design, the things that we have too. So I'm reading about these animals and it's starting to get to me like, wait a second. I practice medicine and I've seen a lot of things in medicine. I mentioned childbirth. Although I was an internist and a hospitalist, I delivered probably 100 babies in my training long time ago, but I don't think much has changed. And, you know, it got to be obvious. This is incredible. And the vast majority came the same way, delivered, and all mine, thank God, were all good, normal deliveries. So anyway, she started convincing me and I started doing more and more research, reading what I could. And I ended up writing this book called What Darwin Didn't Know. It's been in several printings, maybe 10 to 12 printings. And now it's print on demand at Amazon. And I got such many rave reviews and such interest. I also wrote something called Billions of Missing Links, which talks about all the missing links. And I kind of brought them up before. Tons and tons of complex missing links, microscopic, chemical, all missing from species to species. It just can't happen the way Darwin thought it was. I mean, he was probably very honest. He probably was reporting what seemed logical to him, but that was way before the information that we have now.
2: But how could he miss the obvious of so much order and intelligence behind all this?
12: Yeah, I don't know. I'm almost old enough to have spent time with Darwin and go out for drinks and discuss it, but I'm not quite old enough. Anyway, not true. Anyway. I don't know. I don't know how I say that as a joke to some people because I'm getting up there. But anyway, I don't know how he missed it. Some people say that he had a daughter pass away, around the age of 10 or 11, and he became a bitter man about it. And that's one story. I don't know how true it is. You know, he watched horses race and he could see that the faster horses did better. And he saw all kinds of things like that. Like I was mentioning natural selection. So that made some sense to him. There was another gentleman, Russell Wallace, who was going to publish something similar and did. And he wanted to beat him to the punch and get the credit. So that may have played a role. I don't know, but he was functioning with a different science. And although I think there's also a need to have an explanation that wasn't God. And so a lot of people glommed onto this and have ever since, people who don't want God or the creator to be part of it. And I try to avoid creation talk in my talk because I'm trying to talk science and medicine. But there's a strong feeling in our world, you know, to not have God have done it. And so it's a political issue and other issues. And so I don't know how he did it. I wasn't there. And it held for a long time, but it's falling apart now. Like I said, the emperor has no clothes. There's just too many coincidences. I assume you probably believe there's no such thing as a coincidence. Am I correct about that?
2: That's my belief. There is no coincidence.
12: Yeah. So if you were to take Darwin at his word, then you'd have to accept a zillion, I mean, literally millions and millions of coincidences in all the formations of all the animals, all the insects, all the sea life, all the plants that happened. And they had to happen in incredibly complex ways and simultaneous ways. It just didn't happen. I've had some interesting coincidences, if you want to come back to that someday. But there's no in-between characters, you know, like I said, to dolphins. Octopus, they can't explain. There's a period of time called the Cambrian period, about 500 million years ago. And there's about 10, maybe 50, I forget the number, between 10 and 20 different types of organisms that appear to be our predecessors in that realm, and not one that got more and more complex so it got to be human. So people argue how long ago it was and what it means, but it can't read about the Cambrian period. There's a book by that title, in fact, if one is interested in that. Anyway, so I got interested in the book, What Darwin Didn't Know, I had just finished writing it It was roughly 250 pages. I didn't know where to send it. I knew that New York probably wouldn't be interested, partly political, and I didn't want to spend the rest of my days, the rest of my life trying to find a place. And so I was debating what to do. That very week, I got a new patient who was the acquisition editor for Harvest House. And although it's kind of contrary to talk about your private stuff, I said, I can't resist asking you something. I'm writing this book. I didn't use the word intelligent design at the time, but I kind of described it. And I don't know, would you at all be interested in this? And the guy said, absolutely. He says, I might only be one of two editors in the whole country who's interested. And so he took it back to Harvest House, and I passed the sniff test, so to speak, you know, simply about it. And they liked it. They published it, and it became an international success. And so they asked for a second book, and that's where Billions of Missing Links came. So while these books were out, I was looking for, I'd read about this group, which no longer exists, PSSI, Physicians and Surgeons for Scientific Integrity. But I heard about them, and they had lectures, and I kind of arguing what I was arguing. I didn't know about the group Discovery Institute yet. And I tried to call this guy. I tracked this guy's guy down. His name is Rich Akins in Florida. And I called him. He says, I don't believe this. I have your book right here in my hand. I'm trying to find you. And they paid for a lecture series that I spent in Spain. I talked in five cities, 10 lectures on intelligent design. Another year I lectured in Israel on intelligent design. And so I really got into it. So Discovery Institute, I'm functioning kind of as a little entity of my own doing this. And I was talking at a local church here in Eugene where I live. And there was a guy there, says, came up afterwards. He says, you know, you might be interested in the Discovery Institute. I have a very good friend, Steve Meyer, who's one of their fellows. And so he connected me to them. And so I went up, I gave a lecture there. I got asked to be a fellow, and I've been a fellow for roughly 20 years. And I've lectured, traveled with them as well. And so that's the history of it all. And so I'm a firm believer in this. And so I wanted to get the message out, and I thought, you know, I like to write thrillers. I've written seven. This is the seventh. And one was a spectacular success a very, very long time ago. Sold 350,000 copies with Bantam. It was called
13: Good for you.
12: Yeah, but it, you know, there's payphones and no computers, and you know, it's old fashioned, but people still like it, but you can hardly find it. But anyway, so I like to write thrillers. I've got 11 books, and, so I suggested to Discovery Institute, why don't I write a book with that's a thriller and stick in a plot about intelligent design? And so they liked it, and we worked on it, and here it is. And I mentioned the article with the Washington Examiner, I've got it here, is if a nuclear bomb hits your city tomorrow, your evacuation plan will kill you. That's the title of it. And so, and by the way, Kirkus Reviews loved the book. So and I talk about disaster preparedness, what people need to know, what people don't know. And I've taught, actually I taught NASA clinics. I've taught disaster preparedness for 20 years. I wear different hats. And so I teach people disaster preparedness, and I give them sites like ready.gov, which is the best place. But if there's a disaster, maybe you can't reach it. So, you know, I tell people buy my other book, which is called, you know, if I can say it, Common Sense and Disaster Preparedness. That's not why you hired me today, but I want to stick that in if I may. So anyway, I work with Discovery Institute. I love the group. Steve Meyer has a book called The Story of Everything, which is unbelievable. I wish everybody who sees it could see it on the big screen, because that's the best way. But big TV screens help. And we all, some of the folks there are Jewish, not very many. Most are Christian, but nobody in that group talks, at least that I can tell, you know, God did it. This is a science arguing with science. They do get invited to churches, and then that conversation changes a bit. But most of the national stuff, and Discovery Institute's now got an office in Cambridge. I think one in Brazil. They're working on one in Israel. They have one in Washington, D.C., it's going to be a big deal coming about just maybe last 20 years.
2: Well, most scientists, Jeffrey, probably can't even give you a definition of God.
12: No, they can't.
13: I can't either.
12: I mean, I can say what other people say, but I believe that there's a God and there's certain things that are going on. Talked about coincidence. If I can tell you about a personal one, I had a patient who a long time ago here in Eugene, he had a lot of hair, white kid with an afro, lived on the streets, dirty, came in extremely sick, and we rotated at the emergency room who got the patients who had no insurance. It's my turn to get him, and that's okay. That's what we do. Mm-hmm. And he had an infection in a heart valve in his heart. It was not a hard diagnosis, that hard to make. Proved it was. Put him in the intensive care unit. Had him there for 30 days. He was critically ill, but he ended up walking out unaffected, basically, in reasonably good shape. And he stiffed us. He didn't have insurance. I don't even remember if he said thank you, but that's part of the job. But I didn't get a penny, and the hospital didn't get a penny, and that was it. And fast

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3: The big speech. I'm Sue Guzman, Fox News. President Trump will have a speech today before the United Nations General Assembly, where Iran is expected to be a main topic of discussion. Fox's Eric Sean reports a lot is at stake.
4: It is a very important week, very crucial, because military action could escalate now in the Middle East. That after Saudi Arabia was attacked and President Trump weighing more possible military strikes against Iran. The volatile situation, well, it involves several factors. Iran's refusal to surrender and the Iranian-backed Houthis firing missiles at Saudi Arabia. Iran's highest operational headquarters warned that Iran would attack U.S. bases and interests in the region if the U.S. attacks Iran. President Trump says he is open to meeting with his Iranian counterpart, Iranian President Masoud Pezeshkian, at the United Nations General Assembly meetings this week.
3: U.S. Chief of Protocol Monica Crowley says AI will also be front and center.
5: He wants to make sure that the United States is dominant and remains dominant well into the future. So those conversations are going to be happening on AI across the board this week.
3: The president met Monday with New York City Mayor Zohra Mamdani. He's also expected to meet with other world leaders, including Ukrainian President Vladimir Zelensky. Fox's Rich Edson.
6: With rising fuel prices, the president is expected to press Zelensky for a ceasefire as the Ukrainians have hit Russian energy infrastructure. The president's UN schedule also includes meetings with the leaders of the UK, France, Japan, Venezuela, among others, all ahead of his return to Washington later this week. And meeting Thursday with Chinese President Xi Jinping at the White House, expected to include major discussions on trade, the war with Iran, and artificial intelligence.
3: And Secretary of State Mark Rubio has met with his counterparts from the Arctic 7 bloc of nations on the sidelines of the UN General Assembly as U.S., Greenland, and Denmark are set to sign a security agreement. 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
1: And welcome back, George Norrie with Dr. Jeffrey Simmons. Jeffrey, I'll let you finish up that incredible story you were telling us about what had happened. Go ahead.
5: Yeah, so it was just about done. I don't know what you got, the last part. So my father-in-law has heart problems. He's seeing a cardiologist. He picked out the Yellow Pages, maybe 300 cardiologists there. Who knows? In L.A., there's a lot. Anyway, Dr. Howard Cohen is the name. And Howard Cohen takes nice care of him. And after he's had heart surgery and everything else, they're having a conversation. And my father-in-law says, well, you know, I got a son-in-law and he gave my name living in Eugene, Oregon. And the guy said, I owe him one. And he wrote off $14,000 worth of bills. This was a long time ago. So $14,000 nowadays would be, you know, maybe 20 or 25. So, but he picked the cardiologist that my father-in-law picked, the cardiologist, the only one who knew me and felt he owed me one. And so that was quite, I got another one if you want to hear.
1: Well, what was his relationship to that homeless guy?
5: That was his cousin.
1: Wow.
5: That was his cousin. That's why he owed me. Oh, man, I missed that big one. But yeah, it was his cousin and he knew my name. And he said, I owe him one. And he wrote off the bill. And I had another one instance where I had a patient who I was a pharmacist who I knew very well. And they all of a sudden presented with a heart problem. And he had ruptured one of the kind of tendons in a heart. they're hard to describe, but they hold the valves in place. And there's a certain way to tell that's what's going on. He had heart failure. I put him in the hospital, had heart surgery. He looked terrific. I was leaving for British Victoria in British Columbia, 400 miles north for vacation, like the next day or the two days later. And I came by after he had his surgery. He looked great. And I said, I'll see you, you know, on the other side in the office. I'm so glad you're doing well. And, you know, and wished him well and went on my way. And the next day before I'm leaving, the family calls me up and says, would you come back and see our dad, our husband? They want to put him on hospice. What? Put him on hospice? Yeah, he had a bad stroke. And so I went over and saw him. And he was terrible. He couldn't talk. He didn't seem to know me. It was a complication that can happen. It's rare, but it looked awful. And so I said, is there anything you can do? And I said, there's one thing I can try that we do with head injuries. I can't believe it'll help. So I called the surgeon, make sure it was okay. He said, listen, he's dying. Go ahead. So I ordered the medication and I told them I was going on vacation. The other doctor would follow up. I'm so sorry I'm leaving, but this was planned. And I hope it works. Good luck. And, you know, all that nice stuff as best as you can say it. And so I ordered the medicine, left town. So 4 days later, I'm up in Victoria, and I'm in a hotel that's kind of off the beaten path. Usually I stay in one of the ones that are known, but off the beaten path. And to leave, you got to get your car down to the ferry early in the morning, like 6 a.m. and get in line. So at 6 a.m, I'm getting my car back in line, and I'm walking back to my hotel, and I'm down. There's only one other person I see walking, coming the other way on the back streets. And as I pass this guy, he says, is that you, Dr. Simmons? This is 400 miles away from where I live, where I talked about this case. Mm-hmm. I said, yeah. And look over, it's the son of the guy that I just saw in the hospital.
1: Jeez.
5: He's up there with a Christian boys groups. He's the lead, not the lead singer. He's the lead. He's not the singer. And he had to go, but he says, I have to tell you something. That medicine you gave my dad was a blessing. He said he woke up and he was able to talk to us, and we took him home and we gave him a hospital bed, put him in the living room where he could look out on the garden, and he did pass away, but he woke up with the medicine. He was able to talk to us. And so thank you very much. This is at 6 a.m. on a back street in Victoria, 400 miles away. I run into this patient's son of all things. So if you didn't believe in God, or I didn't believe in God before that, I sure did after that. And when I look at going back to what we're talking about, intelligent design, there are so many coincidences. Your human body is loaded with all kinds of coincidences at the same time. The gut is working at the same time. The lungs are working. The lungs are working at the same time. The kidneys are working. The brain is working while they're all working. And they're doing things in a millionth of a second. And they're complicated things. And it's talk about my coincidences. They're nothing compared to what's going on in the body. And so I there's no way this could have happened by accident, which is Darwin thinking.
1: It's fate. Give us a quick overview before we take calls of Oppenheimer's demon.
5: Okay. It's teaching preparedness to people. Get that message out. It's a thriller that sucks you in from the first page. It's called riveting. It's called page turning. I get all the good compliments on it. It's got on Amazon. It's got 15 reviews, and 13 of them are 5 stars, and 2 of them are 4 stars, or something like that. It's exciting to the end. It's a plot to bring nuclear missiles in, terrorist stuff. And Obama said in 2010. Thank God, you know, nuclear war is less likely, but nuclear terrorism is on the rise, and he was worried about it. Fast forward to this spring, the UN reports that the worry about nuclear terrorism has gone up. It's in an article by a guy named Connor May of the UN News. So it's a worry. So here we got a terrorism. It's a missile attack on Chicago and one other city. I won't tell you what it is. And how they find out and how they work through what they're going to do. You learn a lot about behind the scenes stuff in responding to emergencies, which I took part of in the 20 years of teaching preparedness. And it teaches people stuff about it as well. And they tell me it's a page turner. They can't stop and make a great movie and all kinds of stuff like that. And it teaches, repeating myself, it teaches intelligent design to some degree. It doesn't resolve it because the two characters feel differently about it, but they discuss it. And that's the best I can say. It's doing well, and I'm pleased with
6: it. Good for you.
5: Excited about it. And but I do want to emphasize intelligent design is in it. And so, yeah, if you evacuate during a disaster, a nuclear example, what happened to Hurricane Rita, for example, in 2004, I think it was like 150 people, something like that, died from evacuating, and like 7 died not evacuating. And so there's a danger of gridlock and road rage and starving and not being able to get food and water of any sort.
6: Panic sets in
5: and
6: too.
5: Terrible stuff. And people don't even know what route to take. The hotels on the road are packed. The gas stations are out of gas if they even have power to pump it. And so, you know, if there's a nuclear blast and you're out of the real bad detonation range, you stay put for 24 to 48 hours and you listen to your transistor radio and you have a go bags, you know, with food in it for hopefully 2 weeks. You have water, a gallon per person. That's a lot for a 4-person family, but try to have something close to that, at least a half gallon per person, and tape up your windows, stay put, if you're in a blast, go underground. If there's a subway, go in a building if it's not tumbling down, because that radiation dust and radioactivity is going to get you and kill you. And so, you know, you got to be roughly 7 miles before you have a chance of being safe, but it varies a little bit with the detonation tonnage and also the wind direction and speed and a whole bunch of other things. But go to ready.gov or pick up my book, Common Sense and Disaster Preparedness, or get this book. It talks about some of the stuff that you should know.
1: All right, let's go to the phones. Wildcard line, Greg in New York to start. Go ahead, Greg.
7: Well, hi, everybody. Dr. Jeffrey, you know, some people think that the human may have a soul or spirit, you know, that's worthless or permanent. So my question is, if this is a part of the conversation of intelligence, I mean, could that soul be a part of that intelligence? Or maybe I should ask something more simpler. Is there a soul or spirit?
5: Well, I don't have any more information, you know, than you can get elsewhere. But I think there's a soul. I think we all have a soul. You know, when you talk to yourself, who are you talking to? We all talk to ourselves. There's somebody else in there. Is the left brain talking to the right brain? Are you talking to your soul? When you're being told to do things, is it your soul that tells you, or the devil? You know, all kinds of theories on it. I believe that we have a soul. My wife believes when you pass away that you wake up, you know, 1,000 years from now when everything's changed and Christ is around. I don't subscribe to that. I like a lot of stuff when I hear near-death experiences. I'm struck by that, and certain things where people will be above the situation, and yet they'll know something that happened far away that the people in the operating room don't know, or the things they report. There's something funny going on here. It could be a soul. My wife, I think, thinks it's a trick of the devil. I sometimes wonder if we don't have a design in us that when we pass away, not only do we not feel pain, but it makes it more pleasant. And so Muslims and Jews and Christians have different things that they see with a near-death experience. And so is that built into us? Is that designed, or is that what happens afterwards? I don't know, but I'm fascinated by the whole subject, and I think we do.
1: Jeffrey, would you say more scientists are beginning to believe in the intelligent design thoughts? Or yes. Not. They are.
5: I believe so, but they're pretty quiet about it because the ones who have come forward have been penalized in many instances. They've lost their job, their profession, to being a professor at a place if they're not locked in. They can't get published. have trouble finding other positions. It's gotten a little better, but there's a whole political thing and anti-God thing. And so if you believe in intelligent design, well, you're linked to God, of course. And so it's people, I could list some names. I won't go into them, but there's articles about some very good people, having had everything, affected in their lives and their income and, penalties of all sorts. That's slowly changing. But the schools teach Darwin and Darwin only. It's probably the only theory. It's a theory. It hasn't changed in 150 years. It's, in fact, it's a weaker theory than it ever was, but they won't allow, I mean, these, that have tested in court, they won't allow intelligent design to come in. Homeschooling does, and religious schools do, but public schools, it's just Darwin. So I was brought up in public schools, and so I mentioned it earlier. That's what I believed for the longest time. Had quite a change in my life about 25 years or so thereabouts ago. A big change, and I'm glad I did.
1: Let's go to Ed in Charlotte, North Carolina. Hey, Eddie, go ahead.
6: Hey, George, thanks for taking the call.
1: Good, my friend. How you feeling?
6: A little better.
1: Good for you.
6: But I've got the question you ask about how on intelligent design. I've got proof of it, and that's why, you know, I've got a couple of pages. I discovered it many years ago. I sent it to the number one person in an industry in this country, considered number one the last 100 years. I could hardly shave when I did it. I couldn't believe it got to him. I had my term paper from high school and then my other original research. It got to him. He had my wife and I get on a plane and fly to him, and it created his number one product in the last 100 years. And thanks to you pointing out coincidence, that has had such a great impact on helping me. So, Dr. Simmons, here's something that our DNA is the same unless as everybody's different unless you're an identical twin, is my understanding. Now, I did not know the mitochondria had a different DNA until somewhat recently, the last 10 years. And the amazing thing there is that gives us all of our energy. And you mentioned a Dr. Cohen. There's a heart doctor on the East Coast named Cohen that recently put a video out. What I learned is he's right. He's got the number one thing, a blood test you can do, that's the number one thing can tell if somebody's going to have a heart attack. And doctors don't know this at all. They don't use this. But he's right, in my opinion. And so... what happened was, the mitochondria, it sounded like an echo. I've been telling people, how long can you run around your house? You can't run that long. You can't go 24 hours. What muscle does not ever stop? Your heart. The mitochondria in a muscle, a cell of the muscle in the arm, is 200. If you work out, it might go to 300. The mitochondria in the heart, to give you respect for your heart, is 5 to 7,000. Now, he put this video out. He had the exact number I had. He uses 205,000 for the heart. Thanks to George in his program, a woman who had Morgellons disease, a doctor like you, had Morgellons disease, and she was on there talking about, for the last 10 years, she'd researched trying to figure her Morgellons out with DNA. And she comes up with the fact, and this is how things build on themselves, on intelligent design. She said she figured out that when a sperm and egg come together, there's 100,000 mitochondria available. Now, I don't know if that's when the soul comes in the body or if it comes in when we first get slapped on the back and start breathing. But this is some sort of, I think, what you're talking about. And I've got a paper, George, that can show the how. I did not tell that other person how I do it. And he didn't push me. But I got the proof that it's there, and it's pretty incredible. So sometime I'd like to just get that to you. You'd be the second person to ever see it.
1: All right. Well, I'd like to see that, the how. What do you think of the how, Jeffrey?
5: Well, I do have a comment. I don't know about numbers of mitochondria, but it's a very interesting area, and they do have a different kind of DNA situation. It's a maternal DNA, and it's not like half mom, half dad. There is something that's also kind of hot off the press. It's called epigenetics. And we're not totally the recipe of the 3 billion nucleotides, the chemical units in DNA. We're not entirely that, because there's something else going on that we don't understand. There's little tags that show up on different places on the DNA that change things. Why they show up, sometimes it has to do with your environment. Sometimes it had, you know, maybe an alcoholic in your family, and all of a sudden this tag shows up in the DNA that has some impact on you drinking alcohol. Maybe, there's a whole host of things. There's books on epigenetics. You EPI genetics, epigenetics. If people who have gone through the Holocaust, they have children that are impacted in ways that can only be explained by these little tags. They didn't know they existed until recently. So identical twins can differ also with these tags. They do differ at the fingerprints also, which is another interesting situation.
1: We're going to take a short break, Jeffrey, and come back and take final calls with you in a moment. Dr. Jeffrey Simmons talking about intelligent design.
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2: Fox News, I'm Deborah Valentine. President Donald Trump is scheduled to speak today at the UN General Assembly in New York. He also plans to meet with several top world leaders.
3: Trump has bilateral meetings planned with the UK, Japan, and Ukrainian President Volodymyr Zelensky, as well as a signing event with Denmark and Greenland. Other world leaders to watch, Iran's president set to speak on Wednesday, nearly 7 months after the U.S. and Israel launched their war on the country.
2: That's Fox's Tanya J. Powers reporting from New York. Hurricane Polo grew into a Category 4 storm in the eastern Pacific late on Monday. It's forecast to bring heavy rain to southwestern Mexico, but remain offshore. It had maximum sustained winds of 130 miles per hour. Forecasters say it may intensify further and reach a Category 5 hurricane strength today or Wednesday, according to the U.S. National Hurricane Center. 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
1: 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And Dr. Edward Bruce Bynum joins us later on to talk about dreams on Coast to Coast. 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
1: And welcome back. Dr. Jeffrey Simmons with us as we talk about intelligent design. We'll take your final calls as well. Jeffrey, if you had to guess, if you had to speculate on intelligent design, what would you say God is?
9: We keep coming back to that. I think the same thing would be if you asked an ant to describe a 747. It's beyond description. If God's the real thing, and I think it is, it's just an extraordinary power that defies description. I mean, there's pillars of fire, you know, and all kinds of things in the Bible, but no, I don't know.
1: But can we even imagine how God came to be?
9: Well, that is an argument. Where'd God come from? But no, we can't. Like I say, this is the level, beyond the level of an ant trying to tell you where a 747 came from, way beyond that even.
1: It's remarkable. Bill Truck driving in Oregon, and welcome. Thanks, Bill. Go ahead.
10: Hey, George. Hey, Dr. Simmons. You know, I just want to tell you that I have a philosophical problem, all right? And it's something I've been contending with. Dr. George Butler, actually, I'm not sure he was a doctor, but George Butler in 1863, he applied Darwin's origin of species to things that humans create, objects we create. And from that, he speculates that pretty soon, you know, over the course of time, we will engineer our own destruction, all right? And if you think about what we know about the universe, we could be vaporized instantaneously during this phone call. So if we were, did we ever exist? It gets into physics in my mind. Did we ever exist in the first place? And what's this got to do with intelligent design? Well, the problem I have is what precisely was designed? Humans or all flora and fauna? Because, and I'll tell you why it matters is, it matters because, you know, I wonder why humans of all the primates we murder and kill routinely. And, Dr. Troy Menk, who is the Secretary of the Air Force, he just put out that we have space-based weapons. Now, Russia, Vladimir Putin said that he has hypersonic. He's ordered the application of hypersonic space-based nuclear weapons. So, you know, that's like 14 times the speed of an AR-15 round firing from the ultimate high ground, space. I'm thinking we're getting to the point where we could create an AI that, you know, could use our own tools, which AI is a tool of humanity, right? We could use our own tools to destroy ourselves before we even know. That's why it matters. What was intelligently designed? And I'll tell you just, you know, personally, I am a fan of Laboratory Earth. I am not an opponent. I am not an opponent of intelligent design. I'm a fan of Laboratory Earth, to be quite honest with you, because I do see the Earth is unique. It is extremely chemically unique. And, you know, from what we know of the universe. so I'm not an adversary. I was just wondering what you think was specifically intelligently designed. Thank you.
9: Every aspect of the human being, every aspect. It's just like looking at a tractor, except for a hell of a lot more complicated. You see the tractor, it's designed. And so if you look at any system in the human body, it's so complicated. There's so many steps needed. It has to interact with other systems. There's no way. This is the ultimate engineer who did this. The ultimate architect who did this. The ultimate computer programmer who did this all in one. And I can't tell you how it happened. And I can't explain the bad actions of people. I mean, that gets into philosophy and free will and a whole bunch of other things. You're right. We do some bad things. We do some bad things individually and do some bad things as group. A whole different discussion. But when you're talking about what mechanically looking at us, we are clearly designed. I mean, how could you design it? Take a skunk. Did it start off like Darwin and it first secreted, perfume? That didn't work. Did it try, room deodorizer second? That didn't work. And did it kept trying to find things that worked? I mean, it came designed with a bad smell. The monarch butterfly, how does it fly from North America to South America three generations and always end up in the same place? How do they pass that on? In fact, just stop with a butterfly, just the chrysalis. When it changes from a caterpillar to a butterfly, it's this mixture of chemicals that look like goo. And all of a sudden out of this comes this beautiful butterfly. How does it do that without being designed? That's kind of where I'm coming from. Like I say, bad acts, that's a whole different discussion, and I'm not really an expert on that.
1: When I was a kid, Jeffrey, I used to have an ant farm, and I was amazed by the work that the ants would do.
9: Yeah.
1: Talk about intelligent design. They build little houses, cities. Unbelievable.
9: No, they are designed, and their jaw and how their jaw works and how a whole kind of, there's a whole book or two or three on just ants that are unbelievable. And I've come across them.
1: Let's go to Mayette in New York. Hello, Mayette.
11: Yes, thank you, George, and top of the morning to the beloved community. This is so interesting, Dr. Jeffrey. I very much agree with you. And remember, the Kavalon from the Hermetic or Tahuti, thrice great Hermes, going back to ancient Egypt. First of all, to George, and I have two questions, and I'll listen over the air. And the Kabbalah says, as humans, we think that we can have answers to much we can, but there's some things that God, if you will, doesn't want us to know. And as to your question, George, G-O-D, good or the design, okay, and the many, many, many names of God. First of all, I love the way, Jeffrey, that you talked about the eye. So I want a little bit more on the senses of the human in particular. And then, of course, George is always dealing with mystics and sensitives and psychics who can elevate those senses. We regularly speak about the sixth sense. In the Black community, you have talk of people born with a call as they come out. And so I want to hear whether you considered or will consider the extrasensory senses, as it were, and the chakras. And I'll listen over the air. Thank you so much.
9: My books don't deal with the extrasensory stuff, but it's an area I'm fascinated by. If you were to look up my book, What Darwin Didn't Know, you'll find a section on senses. In fact, several things with the eyes, the ears, the nose, the throat, which are fascinating. Even I was talking about the face before, and just, you know, the tongue, how it tastes stuff and then it sends it back. If it's good for you, it helps you spit it out. If it isn't, your teeth are aligned in a way where you can bite off a piece of apple, perhaps with the front sharp teeth, and then, or you can grab it with the incisors, or you grind them up with your molars. There are no species that have the teeth arranged in the wrong way. None of them, none of the that they can find, even going back to dinosaurs, that have teeth. And so this is, it looks like design, and there's never been a design, you know, I think to the contrary. There's probably examples of kids who have teeth misaligned nowadays. The problems with humans and the problems we have as humans, there's a lot of explanations and a lot of guesses why some things come out wrong and why there are diseases. You know, were we made perfect? Were we not made perfect? And how'd that come about? But I can't speak to extrasensory stuff in any intelligent or educated way. Sorry.
1: Jeffrey, assuming there are other living beings in this universe, do you think they're trying to ask themselves the same question? How did they get here? Why are they here?
9: It's a logical question to ask. And, you know, and when you look at these patterns and fields, and it looks like it's communication. You look at the UFOs, it sure looks like they're around. The newest batch of UFO stuff is fascinating with the aliens. So are they thinkers? Are they afraid of us? Are they hiding? Could they take us out in a flash? I don't know if they're thinking the same stuff, but it would seem like they might. You know, I don't want them to contact me. I don't want to be contacted to talk about this, but I'm interested for sure. I don't know.
1: Let's go to Aaron in California. Welcome. Hi, Aaron.
12: Hey, George. How are you?
1: All good. Go ahead.
12: Dr. Jeffrey Simmons, I have two comments. One is, what came first? I ask people this, 99% get it wrong. What came first, the flower or the dinosaur?
9: You know, there's a lot of things that what came first, and they have to come together. It's chicken and egg stuff. You can't have, this is part of design. You can't have half of something. So I don't remember the year that things are marked in the textbook. But whatever the dinosaur ate, that had to be there when the dinosaur came.
12: Flower actually came after the dinosaur. And that was from Carl Sagan's Cosmos. And dolphins, by the way, I was writing this before you commented, is that, air quotes, evolved from the oceans onto land, then back into the oceans. Mm-hmm. And you got to think, too, you mentioned the blowhole. Maybe they evolved a breathing technique on land they took that distinctly unique. And what did come first, the chicken or the egg? Well, I agree with you. It was always was and will be an intelligent design or free will.
9: I've read people talking about animals coming back, you know, coming on the land and going back out, but there's no evidence to that. I don't think that's the case, but I think they were designed to be in the water, and they were designed, given everything they needed to do that, to stay in the water. And, there's no evidence that these guys were on the land that I'm aware of.
1: Let's go to Suzanne in Minneapolis. Hello, Suze. Go ahead.
13: Hi, George. Hi, Jeffrey.
1: Hi.
13: Hi. I'm a medium, and I see miracles in people's lives every day when I do readings for them. And I absolutely believe in intelligent design, and I also believe in a simulated universe. And I was wondering if you had a belief in that.
9: I don't believe it's a simulated universe, but I've thought about it. I've often wondered about it. I sometimes even think it's almost like a fantastic chess game that is being played with us as the players. And it's, you know, you knock a chess piece off and you just put it to the side. You don't really destroy that, you know. And is it good and bad that's doing this chess fight? Is it God and the devil? These are all philosophical things that are beyond me.
1: West of the Rockies, David's with us in Arizona. Go ahead, Dave.
14: Yes, thank you. I can't thank you enough for letting me talk. I just had a pertinent observation. This is probably the most important topic that I've ever listened to Coast. I've been listening since the early 1990s. I heard a previous program with Dr. Jeffrey Simmons. I graduated with a Jeff Simmons, but I'm sure it's not the same fellow. The Jeff Simmons I know is the nicest, most polite, easy, soft-spoken person you'll ever find.
9: Well, that's me.
14: Now to get to my point.
9: That was definitely me.
14: Pardon?
9: I'm kidding. I said it's definitely me. Where'd you graduate?
14: I graduated in 1962 from Coolidge High School.
9: Nope, I wasn't there, but I graduated high school in 61, so we're about the same age.
14: Yeah, well, anyway, let me get to my point, because other people would like to call in, too.
1: We won't have time for that, David. We just have time for 20 seconds of you. Go.
14: Well, two professors at the University of Arizona, working in separate fields of study, have determined that it's not possible to have life without consciousness first.
1: Well, that's probably correct. And that's another aspect we should talk about next time, Jeffrey, all right?
9: Sounds good.
1: All right, Dr. Jeffrey Simmons, website all linked up at coasttocoastam.com. Latest book, of course, is called Oppenheimer's Demon. Fascinating topic. For Dan Galante, Tom Danheiser, Sue Trikas, Lex Lonewood, Sean Latasseur, Alec Fernandez, Tim Banal, Mary Berry, George Knapp, and Richard Serrett, I'm George Norrie, somewhere out there on Coast to Coast AM. We'll see you on our next edition. Until then, be safe, everyone.

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1: The UN General Assembly. I'm Deborah Valentine, Fox News. President Trump and other world leaders are set to speak at the UN General Assembly today. Fox's Tanya J. Powers reports the president is also expected to meet with several world leaders.
2: General debate kicks off at the United Nations General Assembly, the final one for UN Secretary General Antonio Guterres, as his term ends at the end of the year. He will give the opening remarks, followed by Brazil, which by tradition goes first. President Trump will speak in the second slot, the usual position of the host country. Trump has bilateral meetings planned with the UK, Japan, and Ukrainian President Volodymyr Zelensky, as well as a signing event with Denmark and Greenland. Other world leaders to watch: Iran's president, set to speak on Wednesday, nearly 7 months after the U.S. and Israel launched their war on the country. Israeli Prime Minister Benjamin Netanyahu will speak on Thursday. In New York City, Tanya J. Powers, Fox News.
1: A public calamity is declared in Colombia as wildfires sweep the country. Fox's Jonathan Savage reports from our London bureau.
3: Nearly 20 active fires are burning in Colombia. One is affecting a colonial town popular with tourists about 100 miles northeast of the capital, Bogota. The fire in Villa de Leyva began on a nearby mountain. Now more than 700 acres are affected. Authorities are investigating the possibility it was started deliberately. Evacuations have been carried out and schools suspended as firefighters attempt to bring the flames under control. Dry conditions have made Colombia more susceptible to wildfires, with the weather phenomenon El Niño capable of helping them spread. Jonathan Savage, Fox News.
1: A gunman opened fire near a high school in western Turkey on Tuesday, wounding at least 8 people. Officials said the suspected shooter was arrested. The motive for the attack is under investigation. 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
9: stop those jockeys at a 5 mile light tower and over 400 knots. I want somebody's butt, I want it now.
10: It's over out there, we're all on the same team.
11: You've been trained for. You are America's best. Make us proud.
12: It make us proud today, America. I know you will. Good morning. I am Scott Fitzgerald. This is the early morning edition, as my man Matt Milosevic just said. It is the first day of fall, and boy, does it feel like it when you walk outside this morning after those days of just oppressive heat, humidity. 65 is your temperature as you head out the door, and dang, we're looking at 74 today. 74 degrees. And if you are headed to Bourbon and Beyond starting in the next couple days, you couldn't have dialed up a better forecast. So that's some positivity as we head into this Tuesday. Let's get through this week and let's get to the weekend, because I know a lot of folks have plans. Maybe you're going to go watch some football. Whatever you're going to do, this is going to be the, and we've earned this. We have earned this after dealing with that oppressive heat. Boy, it feels good out there. All right. Good morning to you. I'm Scott Fitzgerald. Tony Vannetti is back from vacation. He'll join us coming up here in about an hour's time with Kentucky and his morning news. Of course, Dwight Whitten will join him at 8 o'clock, and then Leland Conway and Clay and Buck and Terry Miners, producer Rachel, Joe Lincoln, and the great Paul Miles will take you home. Big time questions this morning on several fronts. We got a lot of news to unpack. Don't think I'll have time to get to it all, but let's start here locally for sure.
13: It's very scary. I wanted both of my kids home with me. So that's what I come up here to do, with get them both.
12: Yeah, that's PRP parent Carol Sheffield talking to our media partners at WLKY and Edward Smith about what actually happened at PRP yesterday. That's the question really a lot of parents are still asking this morning. More than 20 students were treated after several suddenly became sick yesterday inside the school's tech building. That includes student Brianna Daniel.
14: Everybody was like, what the heck's going on? Everybody's passing out, and it was just really scary. Didn't know what was happening.
12: Yeah, the building evacuated. Firefighters investigate. Officials say they did not find a gas leak or any other hazardous environmental condition. Then came another piece of the information. JCPS came out with a statement saying THC-infused candy wrappers were found in nearby trash cans. But here's the important part. That doesn't mean investigators have established THC was the cause. So there's several questions here this morning, and I really want to know what you think, because I'm on the fence with this. I have no idea. Like, why can't we find a cause? I mean, the basic issue, you had 22 people being treated. That's significant. But determining what caused a group of people to be treated, I mean, it's not necessarily straightforward. Fire officials say they didn't find any hazardous environmental condition. As we mentioned, JCPS said that THC has been confirmed. Norton Healthcare also said it isn't determining a cause of the illness. So if it wasn't a gas leak and officials haven't established THC was responsible, then what happened? Could there have been more than one thing going on? Could some students have been sick for different reasons? Or is there something investigators haven't really identified? So that's kind of what we're trying to figure out this morning. And finally, how about trust in JCPS? This is parent Rachel Ashley.
6: In these situations, I think her safety matters. So my thing was to get her out of there.
12: And she was very confused. She was very outspoken and wondering why JCPS didn't inform folks. A lot of them found out about it because they heard it on the news. So this is the bigger question, too. This brings back the debate of cell phones in schools. Okay, a lot of kids calling home to mom and dad. And I gotta admit to you, gang, I started thinking myself, and I'm thinking of my kids in that situation. I want them to be able to pick up the phone and call me. I'd be interested to see what you think. Give us a shout out on the tip line, will you? Hit that little button. Do you think, one, what do you think happened? First of all, that's what I want to know. What do you think happened? We'll get you on the air and get people talking about this. Was JCPS's response correct? Why did some parents have to find out about this on TV? And thirdly, do you think your child should be allowed their cell phone in school? Do you now have a different take on the cell phone ban in schools? So we'll get to that as well. Also, the other big story yesterday everybody's talking about, there's a pretty significant fight happening between President Trump and the White House press corps, and now it's headed to court.
8: I'm only doing it because I think the press also has an obligation.
12: Trump has barred CNN, MS Now, and Politico from the White House, saying those organizations have engaged in what he considers fake news and false reporting. The three organizations have now sued the administration, arguing the president is retaliating against them because of their reporting and violating of the First Amendment rights. So what this does, this raises two very important questions. Again, I'd love to hear your opinion on this because I'm just a mouth. I want to hear what you think. Can the president legally do this? And even if the president has the authority to control access, should the government be deciding which news organization gets access based on their coverage? Now, I get it. They're not prohibited from reporting on what the White House is doing. No doubt about it. They can still do that willy-nilly. Absolutely. I agree 100%. But then the question is, can a sitting president take this access away because he or she doesn't like what a particular news organization is reporting? And that's what's going to court. So I want to hear from you. Do you believe a president should be able to say, you're reporting unfairly about me, so you're no longer in the White House? And I don't want to hear, well, Obama did this and Biden did this and Trump's doing this. And I don't want to do the tit for tat. I want you, the smart, educated listener, because you are all, we have some fantastic listeners. I've gotten some great feedback on a number of issues since we started putting this into play. I want to know what you think. And I mean, a serious answer. Don't send me political talking points, which is what a lot of you like to do. You can tell you copy and paste them and put them in an email and send them to me. I don't want political talking points. I want Joe Q Public's honest opinion. Put your R&D aside. Hang that up in the closet like Mr. Rogers puts his coat away when he walks in. And let's just talk about Joe Q Public, the human being. So again, do you think a president should be able to say you're reporting unfairly about me, so you're no longer welcome in the White House? Or does that cross a line because it gives the government power to punish journalists for what they report? So, for example, if you support President Trump doing this, would you support a DNC president doing the exact same thing to, say, Fox News because he believed that Fox News was being unfair? Or... do you believe the president, regardless of party, should have the broad authority to decide which journalists get access to the White House? Yes, I know. It's all about he can do it on security. He controls the access. I'm not debating that. That I get that. And he's legally required. He can do it. It's asking a bigger question here. And it's not a party line question. Because I think this is going to be big. This is going to be a big deal moving forward, gang, no matter who gets in the White House. And if we get a Democrat or an independent in the White House and they suddenly don't like what someone's reporting and they prohibit them from being there, is that right? Again, put the R&D up in the closet, put it away. I'm not interested in your political affiliation. I'm interested in your core opinion, what you really believe. Hit us up on the talkback line. Good morning to you. I told you we got a lot to unpack here this morning. It is Tuesday. It feels like fall. We got some good news. We got some sports coming up too for you. How about those Kentucky Wildcats? Boy, are they getting the love from the nation after that win over Texas A&M. And is it too early to be talking Heisman Trophy when it comes to a couple of quarterbacks here locally? We'll talk about that and more coming up. This is News Radio 840 WHAS.

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1: Starting out this morning with a police situation working over on the Waterston Expressway westbound up around Dixie Highway. Looks like your fast lane's blocked there. Otherwise, traffic moving well on 71 southbound at the Snyder, the Waterston, and past Thorne Avenue. No problems on 65 northbound coming in from E-Town and Hardin County all the way up through Shepherdsville, Brooks up to the Snyder Freeway ramps, and on the Snyder still looking good north and southbound at 64 and up through I-71. Our next report in 10 minutes. I'm Bobby Ellis, News Radio 840 WHAS.
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1: Good morning to you. It is 5:18 on this first day of fall. I'm Scott Fitzgerald. This is your early edition of Kentuckiana's Morning News. Yeah, we got a lot to unpack. Tony Vannetti is back with us. So glad to have him back. Very proud of his son, John, who's off to the fleet. He is now a submariner, and I can't wait to hear from Tony about his adventures. He and Jackie going to Connecticut to see him off, that's for sure. Of course, talking about the big stories this morning, that is PRP. What has happened at PRP and why can't we find any answers? And what do you think happened? Hit us back on the talkback line. And of course, the other story that's got folks engaged, even our own John Shannon in here talking to me about it this morning as well. And people are already weighing out on the talkback line. President Trump banning members of the media from the White House. And that's got people talking this morning on our talkback line. People like Richard Gant. Richard, what say you, bud?
12: Now, correct me if I'm wrong here, but I think that it's a privilege to get access as a press individual to events such as that, not a right. And apparently, I guess you could sue for anything. But
1: yeah. You're not wrong, Richard. I'm not going to say you're wrong. You're exactly right. And the question is, does that need to change, however? And I'll tell you why in just a bit here. But also weighing in is Brad Allen. Brad, what say you?
13: If you can prove that the news organization is reporting false information, then you label them as a tabloid. not a news organization. You have to do an investigation and prove what they're reporting is false.
1: Right on. That's exactly right, Brad. So both you all are bringing great arguments, and that's what I'm looking for this morning, because it is instrumental. I personally think, and as I was just mentioning to John here during the break, maybe we need to look at a system where we have, say, like an independent organization that creates a pool of reporters. Like we have the White House press pool. And we find legitimate people to do this. And those are the people that have the access to the president and to the White House, and they farm the stories out to us. Kind of like what we have now. As opposed to, well, Fox says this, well, CNN says this. Maybe we need to kind of look at some sort of independent verification in how we move forward. Nonetheless, regardless of how you feel, great conversations this morning. And I, again, I want to hear your opinions, because we got a smart audience, that's for sure. And, you probably know more than we do here, that's for sure. Also, PRP, what's going on? Why can't we find out what happened there? Students passing out, getting sick, going to the hospital. And does that change your opinion of cell phones in schools? A lot of parents grateful their kids could reach out to them and call them. So we got a lot to unpack. It's a busy morning. And we got some sports. We'll lighten it up for you coming up. And some entertainment news. Could we have some resolution in the Paramount Pictures dispute and what that means to you as a moviegoer? I'm Scott Fitzgerald. This is the Early Morning Edition. We're back after this at News Radio 840 WHAS.
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11: Heading out this morning, 71 southbound, you're looking good. Coming in from LaGrange and Crestwood into the Snyder Freeway ramps. No problems on the Snyder itself. North or southbound around 64, 71 east end tunnels, looking good through there. Traffic on 65 southbound, easy trip across the Kennedy with no backups on the 2nd Street Bridge. Dixie Highway starting to pick up, but still in good shape. Heading up through PRP and Shively and up to the ramps at the Waterson Expressway. Our next report in 10 minutes. I'm Bobby Yellis, News Radio 840 WHAS.
14: With a mix of sun and clouds, it's going to be a nice day. Dry conditions, highs in the middle 70s, lows in the lower 60s tonight. We're right back in the mid-70s tomorrow. That's your WLKY forecast. I'm Al Milosevic.
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0: morning to you, 525 now on this first day of fall, the 22nd day of September. And boy, does it feel like fall. Good morning to you. I'm Scott Fitzgerald. We got the juices flowing this morning. Everybody fired up about, well, the president banning the media from the White House. And a lot of us asking questions on a much more serious note. What happened at PRP? We'll talk about that as the morning moves on. I was up last night, sitting in the chair, tweeting a little bit about Monday Night Football. And I just love that Monday Night Football vibe. SVP, the other Kelsey, the big swagoo. I don't know if I'm on board with Pat McAfee yet. I don't know. I can only take him in small doses. I mean, I like Pat. I don't think he's bad. Pat McAfee to me is like chili powder. You put too much on, it doesn't taste right. You don't have just a little, just enough, it's not the same. That's kind of where I'm at with him, but great Monday night vibe last night. I'm even more happy because I got this guy on my fantasy team, and he got me over the hump and got me a win last night.
1: Play clock one. Stafford gets it off. Stands up to throw. Fade ball. Left side. Devontae separates. Devontae brings it in over the shoulder for a three-score lead. These are the LA Rams we know and love. A dot from Stafford to Adams.
0: How about the former Fresno State Bulldog, Devontae Adams? A monster night. The Reds roll past the Giants 28-6. Adams caught 8 passes for 195 yards and 2 touchdowns, including a 64-yard score. Matt Stafford throwing 4 touchdown passes. The Rams, Adams, and Stafford all proving why they were the preseason favorites to win the Super Bowl this year.
2: I thought he was outstanding. Obviously, he's a fantastic player, has been for a long time in this league. We're lucky to have him on our team, and, you know, he played huge for us tonight, obviously.
0: The Giants tonight will get off to a rough start. Rookie quarterback Jackson Dart leaving with a knee injury on New York's opening drive. Jameis Winston took over, but the Giants managed just 6 points. Speaking of the Giants, well, how about the Bengals? They're back to work today as they hit the road again this week. They're opening as favorites in their first AFC North matchup of the season. Cincinnati is 2-0 after their big win at Houston, and DraftKings has the Bengals as a 3.5-point favorite in the Steel City. Cincinnati's defense has been a big part of the fast start, and if you listen to this show all through the summer and the preseason, that's all we talked about, was Cincinnati making the moves on defense, and it certainly is paying dividends. Pass rush creates problems in both of their games this year. The Steelers and the Bengals will kick it off Sunday, 1 o'clock. We'll have it for you on Sports Talk 790, as Cincinnati is looking to start the season at 3-0 for the first time since 2015. Speaking of football, how about those Cats, right? Kentucky getting the love yesterday following their upset at number 9 Texas A&M. Head coach Will Stein was named the Dodd Trophy National Coach of the Week. Safety Jordan Castle is the Senior Bowl Defensive Player of the Week after a career-high 13 tackles. Linebacker Sam Green was the SEC Defensive Player of the Week after he had an interception in that key fourth down stop. And, of course, quarterback Kenny Minchie is a Davey O'Brien Grade 8 Quarterback of the Week after completing 14 of 18 passes for 252 yards and 2 touchdowns. Coach Will Stein will talk about the big win and preview Saturday's matchup against South Alabama. We'll have his coach's show for you tomorrow night right here on News Radio 840 WHS. That's starting at 6, and then our KSR pregame for the Cats and South Alabama. Get you going Saturday at 8:30. And speaking of not to be outdone, Louisville quarterback Lincoln Keenholz and defensive lineman Charlie Baker for Indiana are getting some Heisman love. Both received votes in On3's latest Heisman Trophy poll following week 3. Keenholz has Louisville off to a 3-0 start, while Barker has been a key part of, of course, the Hoosiers defense. On3's top 3 are Miami quarterback Darian Mensa, Ole Miss quarterback Trinidad Chambliss, and Ohio State wide receiver Jeremiah Smith. And finally, some baseball news. Just days after Alex Bregman celebrated his horse winning here at Churchill Downs with his entire Cubs team, well, Chicago is now dealing with some bad news. Bregman has multiple facial fractures after being hit by a foul ball while standing in the on-deck circle on Sunday. He won't need surgery and is hopefully returning for the postseason. Meanwhile, the Cubs, well, they're tied with San Diego for the top National League wildcard spot, 1 game ahead of Philadelphia. MLB thinks Chicago would win the tiebreaker if all 3 finish with identical records. That's a look at sports here at News Radio 840 WHS. How about we check out some tech with NBC News Radio?
3: President Trump says he plans to establish a federal AI force and appoint a dedicated AI czar. NBC's Sally Jackson reports this comes as some industry leaders and lawmakers are calling for guardrails on the technology.
4: President Trump doubling down, dismissing the doomsday threat from AI. The issue set to be a major topic when the president welcomes China's leader to Washington this week for a high-stakes visit.
3: Meantime, OpenAI CEO Sam Altman will brief the United Nations Security Council this week during the annual gathering of world leaders in New York City with the UN General Assembly. The 15-member Security Council is set to meet Wednesday on AI and international security. An OpenAI spokesperson told Reuters his remarks are expected to focus on the steps that OpenAI is taking to ensure that AI is safe and benefits people worldwide. And Waymo says it's going to be launching robo-taxis in Singapore. The Alphabet-owned company says it's going to start in 2028. Tech Report, I'm Mark Mayfield.
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9: Good morning, everyone. At this hour, traffic moving along fairly well. Checking out 64 eastbound traffic. Still looking good coming in through Floyd County down to the Sherman-Menton Bridge. Westbound, if you're coming in from Shelby County, Shelbyville, Simpsonville, of course, all the way into the Snyder Freeway. Not seeing any backups or delays there. Traffic in Hurstburn Parkway building at the 64 ramps and 65 northbound starting to pick up around the ramps there at the Watterson. Our next report in 10 minutes. I'm Bobby Yellis, News Radio 840 WHAS.
10: I'm WLKY meteorologist Matt Milosevic. It's the first day of fall and the weather's feeling nice. We'll start out with some cloud cover, mix in some sunshine into the afternoon, highs in the middle 70s. Pleasant tonight as lows fall back into the lower 60s. Tomorrow, another day with a mix of clouds and sun and highs in the mid 70s. We'll keep it dry and pleasant Thursday with highs again holding in the mid 70s. That's your latest WLKY forecast. I'm Matt Milosevic.
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12: Partly cloudy skies, 63 degrees at 5:32 on this first day of fall, y'all. Good morning, everyone. I'm John Shannon, News Radio 840 WHAS. A violent collision Monday evening left two people dead and another critically injured after a speeding pickup truck crashed into a commercial box truck making a turn on Poplar Level Road. Tensions remain high across Jefferson County Public Schools after 22 students were evaluated and treated when THC-infused candy wrappers were discovered at Pleasure Ridge Park High School. Louisville Metro Public Works announcing major enforcement sweeps, impounding 47 vehicles and issuing thousands of fines to curb rampant dumping at city recycling drop-offs. LMPD releasing traffic camera footage seeking a driver who struck two pedestrians in a marked crosswalk on Goss Avenue, got out to look at the victims, then sped away. And Monday was a good day for Mark Zuckerberg. The Meta CEO saw his estimated net worth rise by $25 billion in a single day. More of the early edition of Kentuckiana's Morning News coming at you right now. Your next news update at the top of the hour. 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
0: Hey, John, thank you very much. Good morning to you. As John mentioned, the first day of fall, it is September 22nd, 65. When you head out the door this morning, heading up to 74 today, absolutely beautiful. As Bourbon and Beyond gets going here in a couple days, man, is it going to be insane weather. It is. You couldn't have dialed up a more perfect weather forecast. We had the hot weather for Louder Than Life. That didn't stop, folks. They had a lot of fun. Now the Bourbon and Beyond crowd is going to have outstanding textbook weather. I mean, this reminds me of when I lived in San Diego. I mean, it was just like this in San Diego, late October. Absolutely beautiful. As John mentioned, a couple of the big stories we're following this morning. That is what happened at BRB yesterday. You had more than 20 students treated after severely becoming sick. JCPS says THC-infused candy wrappers were found in nearby trash cans. The building evacuated. Firefighters investigated. They said they did not find a gas leak or any hazardous environmental condition So what happened there? And then, of course, the question is, does this change your opinion of cell phones in schools? A lot of folks calling their parents, letting them know that, hey, this is going on in school. That was the case with Carol Sheffield. She got a call from her child.
13: It's very scary. I wanted both of my kids home with me. So that's what I come up here to do, with get them both.
0: Yeah, she got a call from her kids. And the question is, why did it take some parents hearing in the news? And again, why did it take some kids calling their parents? We'll talk about that. And then the other issue that's got folks talking this morning, that is the ongoing battle between President Trump and the White House press corps. Trump has barred CNN, MS Now, and Politico from the White House, saying those organizations have engaged in what he considers fake news and false reporting. The three organizations have now sued the administration, arguing the president is retaliating against them because of their reporting and violating their First Amendment rights. And, well, we've heard from folks already this morning. Many say it is a privilege to join the White House press corps, to sit in the White House. Nobody is stopping you from reporting on the events that are happening in the White House. However, the other side is saying now that he's punishing journalists because they're not talking about him in the light he thinks he should talk about them. So that's a big question. I'd love to hear from you. Hit us up on the talkback line. If you do support President Trump doing this to CNN, would you support a Democratic president doing the exact same thing to, say, Fox News? And I know there have been instances in the past where this has happened. I get it. I totally understand. I'm blaming both parties here. So take your R&D and your party affiliation, kind of hang it up, put it up in the closet again, like Mr. Rogers does when he walks in, and you know, take a good look at yourself and ask that question and say, what can we do to make this better? I don't care about blame at this point. I just want to know, what can we do to make this better? Maybe one solution is you get an independent, I don't know, commission, group, what have you, to select a core of press reporters. Maybe you get 2, 3, 4, 5 of them, much like they do now with the pool reporting, and you rotate them. And rotate them through so not one person is stuck reporting. I don't care about if you're a Fox fan, if you're a CNN fan, if you hate Trump, if you love Trump, I don't care. It's just something we need to get fixed. As a member of the media, and I'm talking with my other compadres in the media, good, good people, by the way, who do a great job at bringing you the news, that are saying, yeah, this can be a problem down the road. So we'll talk about that as we move on through the morning. I know Tony Vannetti's back with us. He'll have some thoughts on this as well as other top stories of the day. Let's get you to some entertainment news, shall we? Paramount has reached a settlement with California and 11 other states, removing a major legal obstacle to its planned acquisition of Warner Brothers Discovery. The roughly $111 billion deal had faced an antitrust lawsuit, with the trial set for next year. Under the settlement, Paramount has agreed to commitments involving film production and editorial independence at CBS and CNN. The deal still requires court approval. Now, back to what we were just talking about, the White House has launched Trump TV. That is a 24/7 streaming channel on YouTube that will be updated in real time. The White House says it will feature top past moments and announcements. It all comes again after what we had just mentioned. So again, keep an eye on that story for sure. TMZ is reporting that Dolly Parton secretly traveled to Germany about a year before her death to undergo an experimental cancer treatment. Sources familiar with the situation tell TMZ that Parton flew by private jet to Frankfurt and stayed in Germany for about a week. The exact type of cancer and the treatment she received remain unclear. TMZ reports that Parton believed the treatment helped restore her strength and was effective. Parton died, of course, on August 25th at the age of 80. Speaking of, TMZ has also learned, and this is an update to a story we brought you yesterday, Carrot Top was hit with a $2 million demand just days before his hospitalization. TMZ obtained emails showing Brian Evans proposed a settlement to end a legal fight involving the comedian and several others. Carrot Top's attorney then accused Evans of extortion, claiming he was demanding millions while threatening to put what the lawyer called false and damaging material into court record. Evans denies the allegations and says the settlement offer was part of an effort to resolve the legal issues. More sport. Hey, well, we'll talk about sports here, how sports and entertainment are crossing sections. By the way, Mr. Kenny Chesney, remember, this guy feels like forever since we heard from him, right? Well, he's expanding his 2027 tour. The country star announced that he's adding a second performance in Foxborough, Massachusetts, after charged and a frenetic response to his original Vibram tour announcement. That second show, by the way, set for Friday, August 27th. Chesney's tour kicks off April 24th in Tampa. It'll wrap up August 28th in Foxborough. Tickets go on sale Friday, the same day as Silver Sands Marina album drops. Your best bet, you'll probably see him. He'll be playing Indianapolis coming up on July 3rd. And my man's not just, I mean, he's still going strong. He is like playing huge venues out there. So good on Kenny Chesney. So if you want to get him and you want to get a chance to see him, your chance is coming up in Indy. Coming up in July. A former New York Yankee center fielder is coming to Broadway. Bernie Williams spent 16 years playing with the Yankees. He played on four World Series teams and has had his number retired when he left the game in 2006. But baseball isn't his only talent. Williams is also a classically trained guitarist. He's actually released two jazz albums and was nominated for a Latin Grammy in 2009. Now he'll join the Tony and Grammy winning band Buena Vista Social Club for a six-week engagement beginning on October 22nd. Prince Harry, by the way, exploring several ways to honor his mother, Princess Diana, ahead of the 30th anniversary of her death next August. One possibility is a new documentary about Diana, although People says no project has been finalized or confirmed. Harry has reportedly reached out to family members and friends who knew his mother and considers ways to mark the anniversary. Harry and Prince William previously appeared together in that 2017 documentary about Princess Diana. Netflix has canceled a dozen television shows so far this year. The list includes Sweet Magnolias, which ended after five seasons, along with Ransom Canyon and The Burrows, Alice in Borderland, and The Vince Staples Show as well. Netflix CEO Ted Sarandos said the renewals are based largely on the show's performance relative to its budget. Some of the canceled series earned strong reviews, but struggled to attract larger audiences. And this lady finally in the news again. Waiting all day for Sunday night. Could Carrie Underwood be trading the oblong for some 80s and 90s rock? Underwood is reportedly working on new music with Guns N' Roses' Axl Rose. An unnamed source says the singer has been working on the project unlike anything she's ever released. The outlet is also reported that Rose is offering his guidance to Underwood as she works on rock music. However, the singer hasn't publicly confirmed the details. Underwood recently joined Guns N' Roses on stage at their concert in Atlanta. Of course, she sang along to Sweet Child O' Mine and Paradise City. Be an interesting combination, right? Carrie Underwood and Axl Rose. That's a look at entertainment news. I'm Scott Fitzgerald. We'll be back after this. Roy O'Neill's going to join us. We've got a lot to unpack with Roy. He's going to talk to us about not only what's going on in Washington, but of course, other things going on. Ukraine, by the way, stepping up attacks. And the best and worst cities for women. Roy will be along to talk to us. 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
11: 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Traffic every 10 minutes.
9: Good morning, everyone. At this hour, traffic moving along fairly well. Checking out 64 eastbound traffic. Still looking good coming in through Floyd County down to the Sherman-Menton Bridge. Westbound, if you're coming in from Shelby County, Shelbyville, Simpsonville, of course, all the way into the Snyder Freeway. Not seeing any backups or delays there. Traffic in Hurstburn Parkway building at the 64 ramps and 65 northbound starting to pick up around the ramps there at the Watterson. Our next report in 10 minutes. I'm Bobby Yellis, News Radio 840 WHAS.
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0: Well, good morning to you. Welcome to the first day of fall. It is September 22nd. I'm Scott Fitzgerald. This is the early morning edition of Kentuckiana's Morning News. Beautiful 65 degrees as you head out there today. 74 is only your high as we're getting started. It feels good. We're entitled to it, that's for sure. Well, it is the land of confusion, and that's why we bring in our man, NBC News Radio's Rory O'Neill. Three different stories, all with a connection to what's happening on the world stage. Rory, good morning to you, my man. And first, Russia has launched another wave of missile and drone attacks against Ukraine, killing at least three people. What is the timing of all these attacks now as Zelensky is making his way to New York for the General Assembly? What does that tell us about this?
22: Yeah, you know, let's even back up a little bit further. Last week, President Trump had called on Russia and Ukraine to both stop attacking each other's fuel depots and refinery capacity. The refineries more in Russia, the storage more in Ukraine. And boy, that lasted all of 2 minutes. Russia launched an attack. And then we saw over the weekend, Ukraine launching its largest drone attack yet. Like 1,000 drones were launched onto Moscow, many of them striking that refinery. And President Trump was saying, don't hit the refineries. You're causing all of us to pay a lot more for oil, gas, and diesel in particular, because when it comes to global diesel refining, Russia is the big dog. So that's why it's so interesting that Ukraine has essentially said, well, let's cut off their line of money. That's going to be the most effective way to take out Russia is to take out their economy. That's why they're attacking these refineries.
0: NBC News Radio's Rory O'Neill joining us now. Three big stories affecting the world stage. Big time for the big week for the president, at least that's for sure. Rory, what does Ukraine hope to get from their meeting with President Trump?
22: Well, right. They had President Zelensky met with President Macron of France yesterday. You know, again, he's going to be meeting with President Trump in a sideline meeting at the UN today. Look, he's looking for more weaponry, of course, and I think more broad support for the conflict and, of course, trying to find some sort of a resolution. We all know President Trump said he could wrap this up in a day, right? Well, it's taken more than a day to get both sides. And we just really haven't seen much progress made. And as we go into another winter, that's when the fighting gets that much harder, that much more brutal.
0: You know, and also in New York, too, is, of course, Iranian President Masoud, and I hope I don't butcher his name, Pezeshkian. And how awkward is that going to be when those two make eye contact?
22: Well, right. So you've got the foreign minister of Iran who is also there. And let's see if Secretary Rubio gets involved. You know, he's sort of been low key the past couple of months. So maybe he steps into a more high profile role. But the president has got so much going on today. He's got the big speech to the UN. He's on the clock to start just before 10 a.m. So, you know, we'll see exactly when that happens. But he's got meeting with the prime minister of Japan. The new prime minister of the United Kingdom is also on his schedule. I mean, all this is he couldn't go to more places if he went to Epcot. Right. I mean, that's how busy the schedule is today.
0: It's a great way to put it. Rory O'Neill joining us, NBC News Radio. Big developments with the president. We'll talk more about that, obviously, throughout the morning, and you'll hear more as we move through and get some of the results. All right, Rory, lighten it up a little bit. Wallet Hub is ranked 182 cities based on 15 different measures involving women's economic well-being, healthcare, and safety. What surprised you most about this year's list?
22: Yeah, and when you look at it, you're like, okay, I see where that makes sense. All right, and you look, some of it, as you said, there were two different big categories, women's economic and their social well-being, and then women's healthcare and their safety, which I thought was also interesting to throw in here. So that's how they came up with the list of the best and worst cities for women. Columbia, Maryland came in number one. Seattle, Fremont, California, South Burlington, Vermont, and Washington, D.C. were also in there. And when they looked at the money issue, it wasn't just what's your income. It was, you know, cost of living, as based on cost of living. So, because look, making 85 grand in Lexington may sound not lovely, but 85 grand in San Francisco doesn't go very far. So they did try to make a calculation to take that into account.
0: Did it tell you at all where we landed here? Did anybody in Kentucky make this list? I didn't get a chance to look at the list this morning. I didn't know if it listed anything in Kentucky or Indiana at all. I didn't mean to throw you a curveball, but well, I wasn't
22: better,
0: sure.
22: How about better luck next year?
0: Can all right. Yeah, we'll do you that. Know, we'll do that.
22: Room for improvement. Free.
0: Wow. I got a nearly 30-year-old daughter who was contemplating, Dad, maybe I need a fresh start. She was in a bad relationship with a guy, and she's like, maybe I need a fresh start. And I'm like, I think I'm going to pass this list on to her and see where she needs to head to. How is it in Orlando there? How did they rate?
22: Actually, I didn't even look where we go. 80.
0: Okay, so you're better than us.
22: Not terrible. 61 in Tampa and 73 in St. Pete. Oh, no, sorry. That's the age of everyone in St. Pete.
0: Oh, jeez. We love you, Rory. Appreciate you, buddy. We got hump day tomorrow, my man. I can't wait to catch up to you.
22: Talk to you then. Thanks.
0: All right, buddy. See you, man. There he goes. Rory O'Neill, ladies and gentlemen. Best and worst cities for ladies. Look, make it happen. Make it happen. Let's up that here in Kentucky, shall we? How about our friends in Indiana, too, right? Let's take care of the ladies. All right, we're back after this at News Radio 840 WHAS.

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1: With a mix of sun and clouds, it's going to be a nice day. Dry conditions, highs in the middle 70s, lows in the lower 60s tonight. We're right back in the mid 70s tomorrow. That's your WLKY forecast. I'm Matt Milosevic.
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11: Welcome back. Your dreams.
12: Well, good morning to you. Coming up on 5:57. Welcome back. Not only the first day of fall, but welcome back to one Mr. Tony Vannetti, who joins us. Good morning to you, sir.
13: Thank you, brother. Had fun. Thank you for filling in and taking care of my business.
12: Yes, sir.
13: While I went up north and got into that mess called airports.
12: I saw you were texting us. You had a rough go getting out of here.
13: Yeah, 17 hours to get up north. I originally was going to Hartford, tried to switch to Mystic, then went to just settled for Boston. Took me 17 hours to get there. And then Jackie couldn't find me where I was at the Boston airports.
12: Oh.
13: It took her 45 minutes, and I'm a good Christian man, so I will not. People around me, I was on speaker and I was outside, cars are going by and I'm screaming.
12: Oh no.
13: We did, look, every married couple knows this. We rarely do a no talk. I did not talk to her from the airport to the hotel.
12: Oh my God.
13: I did not say one word. Well, look, I was done.
12: I was going to say, look what you went through.
13: And then after 17 hours, you land and you go, okay, at least I'm here. Let's get a new mindset. And he goes,
14: excuse me, folks. There's somebody at our gate. We're going to have to wait for him to pull out.
13: And I was like, of course. And then he lies. He goes,
14: they're scheduled for to pull out in 1 minute, so just stand by.
13: 21 minutes later.
12: Right? Oh, I had that happen in O'Hare, and they started that with us. Oh, it'll be just a few minutes. We've got to make a quick repair. Dude, I left here at 9 in the morning. All I was doing was flying back home. I could have drove there in 5.5 hours.

0: Yeah, well,
1: it was crazy.
0: Good to have you back, brother.
1: Yes,
0: looking
1: sir,
0: forward
1: let's do
0: to
1: this.
0: It. All right, let's do it. There he is, ladies and gentlemen. Tony Vannetti back from his whirlwind trip through the Northeast. I think we've all been there, right? We're back after this at News Radio 840 WHAS.
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4: As you roll out the door this morning, have one accident reported up at LaGrange Road and Service Way over near Factory. Otherwise, traffic still looking good on 65 southbound to Clarksville and Jeff and over the Kennedy. No backups yet on the 2nd Street Bridge. Traffic on Dixie, building at the Waterson, a little crowded through Fern Creek on Bardstown Road. If you spot traffic problems, call the Rates Fence Traffic Tip Line, 479-2337. Next report in 10 minutes. I'm Bobby Ellis, News Radio 840 WHAS.
5: I'm WOKY meteorologist Matt Milosevic with a Tuesday forecast. It's the first day of fall, and it's going to feel like it. We'll be partly sunny, cooler today with highs in the middle 70s, pleasant tonight with lows in the lower 60s. As we move into your Wednesday, a mix of clouds and sunshine, highs again in the middle 70s, and we'll keep it in the mid-70s and dry for Thursday. That's your latest WOKY forecast. I'm Matt Milosevic.
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6: It's 6:01, cloudy skies, 62 degrees in downtown Louisville. Good morning, everyone. Welcome to fall. I'm John Shannon, News Radio 840, WHAS. More junk is being dumped where it doesn't belong in Louisville, Paul Miles reports.
7: Louisville Metro Public Works is seeing an increase in illegal dumping at the city's unstaffed recycling centers.
8: I have a great photo of a mattress being shoved into the slot of one of those dumpsters because one of the things we did about 5 years ago was change the type of dumpster, which has helped, but people still find ways.
7: Karen Maynard with the Solid Waste Department says cameras have been able to identify some culprits. So far this year, 47 vehicles have been impounded in connection with illegal dumping in the city. 18 of those were tied to dumping at unstaffed recycling centers. I'm Paul Miles.
6: Louisville Metro Police say two people are dead and another man critically injured after a two-vehicle crash on Poplar Level Road yesterday evening. Officers responded to the 4500 block of Poplar Level Road following reports of a crash around 6:15 p.m. Preliminary investigations revealed that a red pickup truck was traveling northbound on the road. It entered the intersection and collided with a commercial box truck attempting to make a left turn. The driver of the pickup, an adult male, was taken to U of L Hospital with life-threatening injuries. Meanwhile, an adult passenger was taken to U of L Hospital and later died from his injuries. A second adult male passenger was pronounced dead at the scene. 6:03 at News Radio 840 WHAS. JCPS wants THC candy investigated as a possible cause after nearly two dozen students at PRP High School were treated at the hospital for an illness on Monday. District leaders told parents in a letter that THC-infused candy wrappers were found in nearby trash bins after originally calling in the PRP Fire Department for environmental testing. Some parents believe there was some environmental issue, even if it wasn't a gas leak, and criticized the district for scapegoating cannabis edibles. A Norton Hospital spokesperson said 22 people total were treated from PRP High School. Paramount, Skydance, and a dozen states settling a lawsuit aimed to block its $110 billion merger with Warner Brothers Discovery. Tammy Trujillo reports.
9: California Attorney General Rob Bonta says Paramount made several concessions in the deal.
10: Paramount is required to move production back to the United States by spending, as a floor, at least $300 million more each year in domestic production, in jobs and economic activity and productions right here in this country.
9: The settlement removes a major block to closing one of the largest media mergers in history. It will see two of Hollywood's biggest film studios combine, along with two streaming services and two of the largest cable news operations. I'm Tammy Trujillo.
6: The 6 o'clock hour of Kentuckiana's Morning News, fueled by Thornton's with our very own Tony Vannetti. Yeah, he's back. It starts right now. Your next news update at 6:30. I'm John Shannon, News Radio 840 WHAS.
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12: All right, we're going to do it once more. And this time, no mistakes. 1, 2, 3, 4.

0: To get up, get out, and start the day with Tony Vannetti right now on 840 WHAS.
1: Oh, the first day of fall, my friends. A high in the 70s. I just came from that weather up north. It's kind of nice. At night, you got the windows open, but officially, it's kind of weird that the first day of fall, Scott, went from hot to fall weather in 24 hours. It's somebody's playing with us
2: here. I was thinking the same thing. I mean, you just flip the switch, and then boom. I mean, immediately when the garage door opened up this morning, I was like, there it is. That's what I've been waiting
1: on. It's another reason to believe we're in a simulation.
2: Yes, sir.
1: All right, folks, I have been out for a couple of days. I went up to north and visited Salem. Went to hang out with the hung with the witches, no pun intended, and the scary folks. That town is not prepared. This is 6 weeks out from Halloween. That town is not prepared.
2: Really?
1: For what is going on. We really couldn't get into anything.
2: Because you got the leaf peepers heading up there, too.
1: I'm telling you,
2: yeah.
1: It is so crazy.
2: Yeah,
1: that town is not. They're like Disney for Halloween, but they're not prepared like Disney.
2: Oh my goodness!
1: All right, so here's the stories we're gonna get to in the first hour. Trump bans CNN from the White House press room. That's a biggie. We're gonna and other outlets are going with them. Cards and Cats football. Phones were stolen at Louder in Life. Now we turn to Bourbon and Beyond on Thursday. 11-year-old still in critical condition after being shot by other teenagers. 11-year-old. Six horses collided yesterday at Churchill Downs. I believe one was put down. The J-Town Gaslight Festival wraps up this weekend. That thing has gotten crazy. That thing attracts about 150,000 people total for all their events. It's a little crazy for a little town out there in J-Town. I'm married a J-Town girl, so I know. JCPS is meeting tonight with their budget. I'm not sure they'll have any comments on the... Do we assume the PRP kids ate some sort of THC?
2: I don't know, brother. The thing is, there's no answers. There's no. And I understand.
1: But they're tying the two stories together.
2: I get it. Yeah.
1: There is a story of THC candy wrappers in a trash can, and there are 22 kids that didn't feel so well.
2: Right. Right.
1: Okay.
2: You do that.
1: I'm not Columbo, but I
2: know. I was going to go there, but I was careful. I wanted to hear what the public had to say, too, because that's what it sounds like, Tony. And it's just, but it begs the bigger question. We kind of mentioned this in the 5 o'clock hour. Does this change your opinion now of students with cell phones in schools?
1: No. Look, if we've discovered anything, our mood and our mental health go up when we put the phone down. Mm-hmm. We know what, and we're humans. This is what we do. We know what the right thing to do is.
2: Right.
1: We choose not to do it.
2: Yeah. Yeah.
1: All right. So our jobs make us have our phones. Okay.
2: I think a lot of parents were upset, though, yesterday over what had happened, regardless of what they come out with.
1: Well, I want to know what my kid took.
2: Want to know what they exposed? And some parents even said, I had to hear about this on either the news or by my kids calling me or parents calling me before the school ever reached out to me.
1: It is scary when you think about it. I don't feel well. I don't know. Yeah. I don't look. So he or she were either exposed to something, consumed something, whatever. And maybe they did. Look, I'm just trying to put, two and two together here. Is that did he eat some candy thinking it was candy and it was something else? So, yeah, that's an old story, by the way. Mm-hmm. So we'll keep you up on the 22 PRP folks. And by the way, PRP still in the news. Them and Valley are destroying flock cameras.
2: Oh no!
1: And it's not for the political reasons. Like several of the flock cameras were done in for political reasons. Mm-hmm. You know, it's face tattoos and blue hair around there, taking a baseball bat to the thing. I think these are probably most likely criminals. Mm-hmm. That are trying to get rid of the flock cameras so they don't get their license plates, but that's just me. All right, so let's start with the top story, and it absolutely is the top story. Five major news networks, including Fox, agreed to suspend pool coverage on Trump after he banned CNN.
2: Mm-hmm.
1: So it's Fox. You know, when Fox and CNN are in it together,
2: something's wrong. Yeah, that's right.
1: ABC, CBS, CNN, NBC have agreed to suspend their pooled coverage of the president, Donald Trump, after he banned CNN, MSNBC, and Politico from the White House. This is just not a good look. He needs to reverse it immediately and just let everybody back in.
2: Well, that's kind of what I was asking last hour, and that is, you know, leave your R&D at the door, and you as a human being, you know, what do you think? Is it right that any president, any sitting president, male, female, whoever, gets to ban? Let's be honest. He banned them because he didn't like the way they were reporting. And yeah. I get the argument people have been making all morning, and that is it's a privilege to be in the White House. And I get that. But let's be honest. Let's call it what it is. The president didn't like what they were saying about him, so he had him banned. It's got nothing to do with writer privileges and reporting.
1: The press and the president go hand in hand.
2: Yeah.
1: Peas and carrots, yeah. as Forrest Gump would say.
2: Yeah.
1: And right? It has to go on. He has pool coverage on his own plane.
2: He does.
1: The press goes with the president. We have to know what he's doing. It's kind of important.
2: And I understand that past presidents, Democrat presidents, have done this as well. I get that. I'm not about blaming who did what, where it's like arguing with my kids when they were toddlers. So-and-so did it.
1: Yeah.
2: No, let's fix it. Look, fix it.
1: Journalism went out the window a long 100 years ago. Look, there are news outlets with agendas. Okay.
2: Right.
1: All right. I don't mind. I've always said this about politics. I don't mind a good or bad idea, whether it's a good or bad idea. Mm-hmm. But if it starts with an agenda, don't like it.
2: Yep. I agree. Let's get this thing fixed. I don't know if we create an independent panel that picks a pool of reporters, and we have maybe five pools, and we rotate them through so that they know. But let's just get this fixed, because it's going to be a problem moving forward.
1: Oh no, he'll fix that in one day, and all of a sudden it'll go back to normal, and then we'll be like, yeah, remember when he banned the? No, actually, I don't. Because if you stay away from the news for 3 days, you miss an entire story because they move on from it. It's crazy. Mm-hmm. All right, so Bourbon and Beyond is coming up. Boy, the weather played right into the age group of people going out there. Even though I saw a lot of people our age, Scott Fitzgerald and Tony Vannetti and John Shannon's age at Louder Than Life, huge success, but it was blazing hot. People were passing out everywhere. Mm-hmm. I think the CJ or I don't know what news outlet had a lady that said she admitted that she passed out twice.
2: Yeah. Yeah. I totally get it. It was, dude, it was not fun. And I was just out working in the yard and it was hot. I can't imagine. And everybody there were dressed in black. I remember driving down Poplar Level. I was driving down Preston Highway Friday at noon, and it's this stream of black-clad dressed people going in.
1: I love them. Be you, man. Right. Go be you, dude. Right. Go be you. I love it.
2: And it was like, I know, because it was funny, because I was just sitting in my car, and I'm going, no, somebody's got to be dressed in something other than black.
1: I love it, man. Yeah. Look, if everybody was the same, it'd be real boring. Man, go do your thing, dude. Put that mask on and dance around. And now, I don't understand the mosh pit stuff, but that's just me. I didn't understand it in the 90s when I was in my 20s.
2: No, the wall of death. It still scares me when I watch videos.
1: Oh, that's crazy. So Bourbon and Beyond, much different music and different crowds, but same thing. So same. Now, they are switching out some of the booths and all that stuff. So it's not exactly the same.
2: Right.
1: So it's going to start up on Thursday. And that's our demo. People listening to us right now, that's the people who listen to our radio station. Go to Bourbon and Beyond. So have fun. Stay hydrated. Seems like it's going to play into you, though. I did not get a chance to talk about the Cards and Cats. What an exciting Saturday. Ooh. as a Kentuckian, I'm a football fan first and a basketball second guy. Mm-hmm. I was so happy for Will Stein.
2: Yeah.
1: And Kentucky.
2: Right.
1: And I just, especially after when we were sitting with John's shipmates and the guy to my left I was talking to went to Texas A&M and I was like, what's the spread? And he was like 14.5 and he goes, it's probably not enough. And I was like, yeah, you're probably right. Because it was at College Station.
2: Agreed.
1: You know, and then we went over the whole pylon thing that they build, that tall bonfire that they don't do anymore. And he was telling everybody at the table the story. And then the game happened. And this is why you play the games.
2: It was amazing, Tony. As I mentioned in this morning, we'll mention it later on this morning. The Cats getting all kinds of love nationally, like all kinds of you know what of the week honors everywhere. I mean, the Cats are the talk right now. The town, and so is Louisville, because now Keenholz has been included in some early Heisman Trophy.
1: Because you need, again, you know, let it play out. How many times have we heard that? So we lose. Sorry. Haven't done sports in a while, so I brought back the week. Louisville lost in the with the last second field goal to Ole Miss. Well, guess what? That looks a lot better because they manhandled LSU.
2: Yes, they
1: right?
2: did.
1: So then now that narrative is switched. And Louisville pretty much, I love that they went out there and put a hat on SMU.
2: Mm-hmm.
1: That it wasn't, it was a physical game. And Louisville said, we're going to out-physical you. And then, oh, by the way, your Heisman Trophy candidate over there, Jennings, I got a pretty good quarterback too.
2: Right, right. He's being included in the mix right now. And so is Indiana wide receiver. Mark, I believe, is his name. He's being included as well in Heisman talk.
1: All right. So Cards, next three games. Wake Forest, NC State, which had one of the worst losses in American history, and Florida State. So Wake, NC State, Florida State. UK has South Alabama, and then a run of insanity, including South Carolina, LSU, Oklahoma.
2: Right, dude. I'll tell you what, though. Wake's going to be interesting because the Cats are 12.5 point, or the Cards are 12.5 point favorites. And Wake gave Miami all they wanted. However, that game was played in Winston-Salem. And if you're Miami, you walk into that thing going, it's Wake Forest.
1: Or Miami. All right, we'll get to the other stories, including JCPS meeting tonight, Gaslight Festival, that collision at Churchill Downs, I think, cost a horse his life, and I believe a couple of jockeys are being treated. The 11-year-old still in critical condition that was shot last week in Newburgh. And phones were stolen out at Louder Than Life, and they think they got who got the phones in Southern Indiana, which is a pretty good story there. 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
12: With a mix of sun and clouds, it's going to be a nice day. Dry conditions, highs in the middle 70s, lows in the lower 60s tonight. We're right back in the mid-70s tomorrow. That's your WLKY forecast. I'm Al Milosevic.
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0: glad I was out of town for Loud and Life. It was just crazy traffic, everything else. But I'm just hearing now. Welcome back, News Radio 840 WHAS. Kentuckiana's Morning News, fueled by Thornton's. I am Tony Vannetti. He is Scott Fitzgerald. So the guy fell out of a tree, hit a woman at Loud and Life, and paralyzed her for life?
1: Yes, it's so tragic. Now, the lady did have a pre-existing back condition. I think this actually re-aggravated that. It is so sad. And to hear her at the bedside, and I'll credit WHS 11, they had the story, but we were watching Sunday night on the news, and she's forgiving this man. You know, she's obviously not happy. She hates it, but she found it within herself to forgive the man and, you know, and tell him point blank, you shouldn't have been up there. And now look at me.
0: Yeah.
1: Sad, dude.
0: It is. Look, the spine is oh man. I dated a girl in the 90s. Her mother, you know, on the first date, she was telling me about, you know, she lives with her mother. And I was like, oh, okay. And she said, well, her mother was sitting on a bar stool and just turned around to get up to go to the bathroom, like her foot got hooked on the bar stool, and she fell, and she's quadriplegic since that day.
1: Oh,
0: since
1: my
0: that event.
1: Goodness.
0: So she takes care of her mom.
1: Yeah.
0: And I was just like, that's just, you know, it just hits it on the right spot.
1: Yes.
0: And it can go. And again, I don't know her condition previous. Mm-hmm. And I don't know what the rules were for out there at the fairgrounds. I'm going to guess that they're going to keep people out of the trees.
1: Yeah, I would hope so. And it was a wrong place, wrong time, Tony. I was texting about this weekend. We lost a good friend of ours unexpectedly at 50 years old.
0: Oh, I'm sorry.
1: And you know, life is too fragile, brother.
0: Yeah.
1: It is too fragile. And this young lady, God help her. I hope folks are chipping in to help with the medical bills and her care, because she certainly deserves it.
0: At that age, you know, Marty Lowe a couple of weeks ago, and then we had somebody from St. Agnes in the Catholic group. He was our age too. It just keeps coming at you.
1: That's right. And then you had the audio engineer. He got into a crash on his way to Louder Than Life. He was riding in an Uber. He's in critical condition now.
0: Oh,
1: so that story we're keeping.
0: There
1: were
0: some devastating wrecks while I was out of town.
1: Yeah.
0: Deaths. Two guys got killed at the intersection. Just got to be careful, man.
1: Yes, sir.
0: Got to be careful and stay off your phone. That's why my other show has been sponsored for 20 years by the Kentucky Office of Highway Safety. Mm. We met with them 20 years ago because I was just driving around going, this is the smartest thing, because we're going to remind people while they're in their cars, reach over.
1: Yes.
0: And buckle up and put the phone down. And they, let me tell you, the Kentucky Office of Highway Safety didn't blink. They were like, this makes sense. And they've been with us ever since.
1: That's awesome.
0: It really is.
1: Awesome.
0: So be careful out there for sure. And going out to Bourbon and beyond. Look, you don't expect for somebody to call you and say, dad's been hurt, mom's been hurt, what, yada, yada. I'm saying mom and dad because that's the age group that's going out there.
1: Exactly.
0: Right?
1: Yeah.
0: Okay, so this Paramount and Warner Brothers, I do this story because I think we're all in the same boat with streaming services. And, you know, you download that, like the Rocket, what's that, Rocket Money or whatever that site is.
1: Rocket. Yeah, I get you. You're talking about the one that helps you clear out.
0: So you punch in all your accounts. And the only reason I did it was because Gitcher told me, and he was Secret Service. He goes, trust it. Don't worry about it. And I was like, okay. I just trusted what he said and did it. I'm an idiot. But it goes through all your accounts, and I had Hulu three different times.
1: Oh, my goodness.
0: Yeah, because they were connected to ESPN and Disney and all this. So I had Hulu, you know, and it was all, I was like, why do I have three Hulus? Here's the thing. I don't really care. Paramount, Skydance, Warner Brothers, right? It's $110 billion acquisition. Remember, they had threatened they were going to leave California if this didn't get done. And that is a huge hit to California. It's like 58,000 jobs in California. Mm-hmm. So they got it done. That deal's done. Selfishly, I'm like, well, if this condenses to one streaming service, I'm in.
1: Yeah, it's a lot easier to follow along. And then I found out our cable provider right now is offering streaming services as part of what we pay for cable. And then I did what you did. Turns out that I'm paying sometimes upwards of three times for one streaming service that I get through my cable service now.
0: Right, right. I find myself watching Paramount and Peacock on the sites more than watching the Netflix and the HBO.
1: Mm-hmm. See, I do that with Netflix. I watch it through my cable provider now, and I realize that we not only do we have a membership to Netflix, my daughter has a membership to Netflix. So I watch at home Netflix through my cable provider, but on my phone, my Netflix is through the one my wife bought.
0: I'm addicted to NCIS.
1: I know you are. You love those crime dramas, don't you?
0: I love Gibbs. Gibbs is just an emotionless cyborg.
1: You talking about Mark Harmon?
0: Oh, yeah.
1: And you know, who is
0: he's every gym teacher we had.
1: Paul, he is. And Paulie was the one that always got me when I was younger. I used to watch that all the time, being a Navy guy. And Paulie was the one that I was. I found her, in a weird way, attractive. And so I would watch just for her.
0: Well, and Tony, I've never watched a show that reflected me in so many ways.
1: Point. He does Bull now. He was doing that series Bull on CBS.
0: I'm like,
1: there's a nice parallel there.
0: My wife watches it and she looks over at me and goes, oh my Lord.
1: Yeah.
0: This guy is you.
1: Now I can't unsee it.
0: He even used one of my terms when Dwight was going bald. You know, I made fun of him every day about it. And I was like, that's a skin yarmulke. And he used that line the other day. And I was just like, here we go.
1: I didn't even think about it. Now I'm not going to be able to unsee that.
0: No, it's me. Okay. It's like every line and everything and the whole, I'm like, oh boy.
1: Right. Well, you're a big crime drama. You and my daughter love crime.
0: I love it.
1: I think Netflix drives it home with the documentaries.
0: No question. Yeah, Netflix is good at what they do, but I find myself watching those two. It's funny why you know how you come back to the original anyway. All right, folks, we still got a lot to get to, including the weather. You are welcome. I brought the weather to you.
1: Yes, you
0: so
1: did.
0: When you're enjoying that 74 degree weather later today, you can go, you can thank Tony Vannetti for that. Mm-hmm. 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
1: Heading out this morning, a few accidents popping up, including an accident now working at Hurstbourne Parkway and Hurstbourne Lane, a little north of Taylor's Road, LaGrange Road and Serviceway, an accident. Another one out of Loop and Air Commerce. Traffic still in good shape. Coming in through Floyd County, no big delays yet. Coming in through the Knobs around 150, fairly smooth ride all the way down to the Sherman Mountain Bridge. 71 southbound, 64 westbound, still looking good into the junction. Our next report in 10 minutes. I'm Bobby Ellis, News Radio 840 WHAS.
2: I'm WLKY meteorologist Matt Milosevic. It's the first day of fall and the weather's feeling nice. We'll start out with some cloud cover, mix in some sunshine into the afternoon. Highs in the middle 70s. Pleasant tonight as lows fall back into the lower 60s. Tomorrow, another day with a mix of clouds and sun and highs in the mid 70s. We'll keep it dry and pleasant Thursday with highs again holding in the mid 70s. That's your latest WLKY forecast. I'm Matt Milosevic.
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0: At 6:33, cloudy sky, 62 degrees outside the studios here at 4th Street Live. Good morning, everyone. I'm John Shannon, News Radio 840 WHAS, with a look at your headlines. The Jefferson County coroner identifying 40-year-old Yanlevis Matos as the victim killed in a domestic-related altercation outside an apartment complex with suspect Lazaro Munoz in custody. During the Louder Than Life Festival at the Highland Festival grounds, a freak accident occurred when a man climbed into a tree, fell, and landed directly on an attendee below, leaving the woman paralyzed from the waist down. Shively police arrested 58-year-old Donald Lee Smith after an armed motel robbery led to an abduction at knife point and an attempted ATM robbery on Dixie Highway. Commuters across Louisville Metro waking up to sticker shock this morning after pump prices jumped roughly 20 cents per gallon over the past several days, surging nearly 50 cents a gallon over the past month. And a Mississippi grand jury determined no criminal charges are warranted in the death of 18-year-old Nolan Wells. We continue now with Kentuckiana's Morning News, fueled by Thornton's. Your next news update at 7. I'm John Shannon, News Radio 840 WHAS.
4: Reading more about this story, this young lady that is now paralyzed, sitting under a tree at the Kentucky Fair and Expo Center, listening to a local band. Jamie Elshoffer is her name, paralyzed from the waist down now. She was sitting under the tree about 11:30. Remember, that was the night there was a rain delay.
5: Mm-hmm.
4: She met her husband line dancing in Tennessee. Mm-hmm. Music is part of their life. They go to the Louder Than Life concert. She's sitting under the tree. They were watching a band called Knocked Loose, ironically.
5: Mm-hmm.
4: And this guy fell out of a tree. Here's the funny thing is there's no story on what his name is that fell out of the tree or whether he stuck around to help her or whatever. I assume he did. But her spinal cord was severed during the incident. Her husband explained she was already dealing with a bulging in her herniated disc. Maybe that's why she was sitting down.
5: Right.
4: She was in a car wreck in 2020. But here's why I'm talking about it again. He shouldn't be up there, she said. Definitely after it rained. Stupid decision. You did this, but I'll forgive you.
5: Mm-hmm.
4: Takes a lot. All of us think we'll forgive someone. Like we go, that'd be me too. I'd forgive them. Would you?
5: Ooh, it'd be hard.
4: Would you?
5: It would be hard, brother.
4: Would you?
5: I asked myself that question after I heard her say that. And she does have a GoFundMe, by the way. That is set up. So far, as of now, it's gathered $7,600. They're trying to raise $22,000.
4: Oh, she's going to need a lot more than that.
5: Yes, she is.
4: There's no question about that. So our thoughts and prayers go to you. And here's the other sweet part. She keeps asking the husband if he's going to leave her.
5: I know, right?
4: And she's like, no, I'm not going to leave you because you're paralyzed. It's a sad but sweet story. I hope they stay together and God love her for forgiving this guy. Maybe in 2 months she feels differently, but
5: no. See, it would take, I know, and we're saying, and I hate saying it, and I'm biting my tongue to say it, but I'm just thinking to myself, you know, I'm having a good time in life right now. And if somebody's stupidity, not intentional, mind you, I don't think this guy climbed up there with any intention, but if that brought this all to an end right now at this point in my life, I'd be hard pressed to forgive.
4: Yeah. All right, let's move to AI. Why not?
5: Right? Of course.
4: Why
5: let's
4: not?
5: Let's do it.
4: Why not? I will tell you at 9:30, we are going to have some folks that are doing a 24-hour, they think it's going to be a world record. They're going to do 24 hours live online with our seminars on AI.
5: Oh.
4: What, how to use it, what to do, how to utilize the internet with your business and all this, right? Mm-hmm. So it's 24 straight hours. We're going to talk about it because another AI company goes over $1 trillion. Advanced Micro Devices crossed $1 trillion in market capitalization for the first time yesterday as its stock hit a record intraday high of $613.92 on the strength of a 5-day rally tied to AI chip demand, and stock climbed as much as 10% on one day. A move that places the chipmaker alongside Micron Technology, Broadcom, Taiwan Semiconductor Manufacturing Company, and NVIDIA. Wow. I don't even know, because I was doing this story yesterday and looked at my son, because he's the tech guy. I was like, "What? Who's Advanced Micro Devices?" He was like, AI chips.
5: Wow.
4: I was like, oh, boy. So get this. So year to date, this stock is up 180%. So if you put your retirement, if you put your retirement 401 all into Advanced Micro Devices at the beginning of the year, 9 months ago, you would almost tripled your retirement money.
5: It's kind of like if people would have invested either in Mac or in Google when it first started. It's crazy to think how
4: absolutely
5: rich you'd be right now.
4: Right?
5: Wow.
4: So AI chip leader Nvidia, which carries a market cap of about $5.4 trillion, they're looking at these companies. It's going nothing but rocket. So literally, I say this to you, and do not do this on my advice. I am a radio personality, talk show host. Do not buy or sell stocks on my advice.
5: Right.
4: But at $613, why do I think that that thing's going to go up again? Mm-hmm. It could be $1,200 this time next year. Mm-hmm. Right? So it's unbelievable what these stocks are doing. And again, you know where I stand. I was really fearful of AI, but then I'm reversing all of it. Okay? I'm going to be positive.
5: You have to embrace it, brother, because it's not going away.
4: No. Plus, yeah. I am 57 years old. So are you.
5: Mm-hmm.
4: John Shannon is 69 years old. No, he's 79 years old.
5: Right.
4: I'm kidding. He's not 79.
5: He feels like
4: But in our lifetime, anytime the people that were in charge told you something was good, it's probably bad for you. Mm-hmm. And when they told us something's bad for us, it was probably good. I'm starting to think the reason that all these powerful people are panicking and all these governments are panicking and everybody's panicking is because it's like, whoa, whoa, whoa, whoa, whoa, whoa. We are evening the playing field here for the regular guy.
5: Mm-hmm.
4: Can't do that.
5: Well, what's crazy?
4: Let's make them scared of it right away.
5: Well, what's crazy about AI and the AI bubble there, Tony, and what you're saying is, I think you're right. I think it's here to stay. It's not going away. But what if something does happen and it does fail? I mean, it feels like we've got everything invested in AI.
4: How do we know any of these stories we're doing are true?
5: I know, right?
4: Oh, God, escaped its boundaries and it created this. How do we know any of that is true? We don't know that that's true, mm-hmm. right? Here's my brain. I'm 57. I've lived through all this to where every time the government tell me something was good, it was bad for us. Or if it was bad, ooh, stay away from that. It was probably good for us. Mm-hmm. So how do I know any of these stories are true? And that they're now seeing AI and going, wait a minute, this puts the regular guy on Elmwood Avenue, Louisville, Kentucky, in the pace of what we can do.
5: Well, and that's what Moody's has even come out and said, that spending on computing and infrastructure, it's already running ahead of revenue generated by AI applications.
4: Yeah.
5: So he says, you got to be careful, man. You got to, and I guess that's the benefit to us being Gen Xers. I mean, we've seen a lot of this before. We grew up in the 80s. Remember when everybody was, you know, fat, dumb, and happy in the 80s, and it was free spending, and everybody was having a good time, and then the chickens came home to roost, and we've all been through that.
4: Yeah. But I've lived too long to know that it's usually, whatever they're telling you, it's usually the opposite.
5: I know.
4: So what, you become that, I don't want to be that jaded old man, but that's what they make us.
5: You're not being jaded old man. You're actually looking at it realistically.
4: I don't trust you.
5: There's nothing wrong with that.
4: I don't trust you. I look at them and I go, I don't trust you, man.
5: Mm-hmm.
4: Why would you tell me the truth?
5: I know.
4: You're in charge and have all the power. Why would I trust what you're saying?
5: If we're putting all our eggs in the AI basket, and maybe I'm speaking off term because I'm like you, Tony, do not listen to me for financial advice. I'm simply,
4: no.
5: I'm JAFO, and those of you who know those four letters know what that means. I'm watching this from the sidelines because I had a guy come up to me, someone I know very well in another venue, and talk to me about, yeah, you ever think about crypto? And this was recently.
4: Yeah.
5: And he's like, yeah, I'm into crypto. And he showed me. He's making some money.
4: Yeah.
5: Don't get me wrong, but I'm like, no, brother, my attention span, that exceeds my bandwidth, if you will.
4: Yeah. No, it's not attached to a bank. It's not attached to a country. Yeah. And if you can't explain it to me in 5 minutes,
5: right.
4: then it's a scam.
5: Yeah. I'm like, I'm sure he may know what he's doing. Okay. I just don't have the emotional capital to invest in that right now.
4: Anything. I have a buddy named Brian. We'll go to break here in a second. I got a buddy named Brian, and 20 years ago, I was like, no, explain what you're doing. Mm-hmm. And 20 minutes later, I go, yeah, I'm pretty sharp. I have no idea what the hell you just said. I said, is it a scam? He was like, yeah, pretty much.
5: I get in those conversations with people, and then I ask them a question. They go, what do you think I was just telling you? Like, I'm sorry, man. I'm sorry.
4: I'm like, if they can't explain it to you in 5 minutes, it's a scam.
5: I mean, I get up at 2:30 in the morning. I go to bed at 8. Guys, I can't think a lot, okay? I'm sorry.
4: But do not sell yourself short, Scott Fitzgerald, Navy man.
5: No,
4: you have two jobs, two kids, and a wife, baby. Wow. That's enough for anybody's plate.
5: Well, I appreciate you saying that, brother.
4: Come on.
5: I'm trying to make I'm sticking to my 401k. That's what I know, okay? That's what I know.
4: Yeah.
5: You know, we're wedged in that generation. Our parents
4: Set it and forget it.
5: Our parents had pensions. My folks are, you know, retired, and they're getting that pension check. I didn't have that. So
4: nope.
5: Now I've got this.
4: Nope. It's like rotisserie chicken. Set it and forget it. Enjoy the chicken later. All right, man. We're going to take a short break, but Isaacs, I love Daryl Isaacs. He's the hammer. If you've been hurt, he'll help you. And he knows what you've been through. You know, that commercial he has now where he says, are you okay? You know, it starts with the wreck and the police are like, are you okay? And at the end, when she sees the check, he's like, are you okay now? And she's like, I'm okay. He's great. So go to wewin.com. Wewin.com. 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Get the hammer. 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
4: Welcome back. Kentuckiana's Morning News. I am Tony Vannetti along with Scott Fitzgerald and John Shannon with the news. Three jockeys were hospitalized and a horse was euthanized after a 6-horse accident Saturday night at Churchill Downs. We've been in this business a long time, so we spent a lot of time at Churchill Downs. A 2-horse collision is hard to watch. 6 horses is, I'm shocked one of these jockeys is not really, really hurt or worse, right? These are 1,200-pound animals running at 30 miles an hour, okay? This is a lot. So Darren Rogers said the incident occurred during the second race, and 3 of the jockeys were hospitalized. They did have to put one of the horses down. I'm shocked they didn't have to do more. So that's good news that they didn't have to do more. So, and I'm not going to pronounce all of the jockeys that were involved in it because I can't pronounce 1 or 2 of their names, so I won't announce any.
5: It's a good call.
4: Okay.
5: It's a good call. Yeah, but it's, sorry to do it's just indicative baseball. Of, you know, it's so funny because people that don't watch horse racing that make fun of the sport sometimes, all they do is go out and run around. No, they.
4: Oh, no.
5: These are some athletes, gang. And I'm talking about the horses and the jockeys.
4: If the horse goes down, you see, especially when he goes down head first and the jockey goes over.
5: Mm-hmm.
4: So now, yeah. Can you imagine 30 miles an hour and then you got to worry about the horse coming back over top of you at 1,200 pounds at 30 miles an hour. It is scary to watch the video. And by the way, they have video of it if you're willing to watch that thing. So they're back to, obviously, Churchill Downs is used to this kind of stuff. They've been doing it for 150 whatever years. Mm-hmm. So they're good at it and they'll figure it out. And I have no idea what caused it. It's not in Darren Rogers.
5: One of the horses. If I understand it right, one of the horses collapsed, and that's what started the chain collision. Tony, I'll forget my first derby I was at, and that was my first exposure to being this close to these magnificent beasts. And you get a full appreciation, and it still amazes me when I go to the track every year for the derby, and you hear them run past you at full bore with, I mean, their foot on
4: they're
5: the gas.
4: They're all muscle.
5: Oh, it's unbelievable.
4: Think of what track guys look like.
5: Yeah.
4: Just, and track women, they're just all muscle.
5: Yep.
4: And you see, you know, and that they're all muscle in that. Boom, boom, boom, boom. And then the breathing, they breathe so loud and they're breathing through their nose, it's really intense. Mm-hmm. It's the same thing with motorsports when people, I think Paul Miles has said the first time he went to Indianapolis 500 and watched it, he was like, I'm hooked.
5: Yeah.
4: All right. Alan Electric, if you need an electrician, they're the guy. Alan Electric, Master Electricians, obviously Decode, and they show up at your house when you need them, right? So you're like, I can only do Friday at noon. They'll take care of you. They'll get there and they'll get a technician to you, an electrician, licensed electrician. Make sure if you hire an electrician and they're on your front porch, you say, you are licensed. If they say, well, no, I'm getting my light, say, no, thank you, and pick up the phone. Go 636-HELP. That is the number. Back after this, a little sports before we get back to the top of the hour on News Radio 840 WHAS.
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2: With a mix of sun and clouds, it's going to be a nice day. Dry conditions, highs in the middle 70s, lows in the lower 60s tonight. We're right back in the mid-70s tomorrow. That's your WLKY forecast. I'm Matt Milosevic.
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4: Kentuckiana's Morning News. I am Tony Vannetti, your host, along with Scott Fitzgerald. Last night we had NFL as the Rams started to flex their muscles and started to look like that preseason team everybody was talking about.
5: Amen, Tony. That's why they're my pick to win the Super Bowl. And not only that, I got my man Devontae Adams on my fantasy team, and he put me over the top last night on Monday Night Football.
24: Clock one. Stafford gets it off, stands up to throw. Fade ball, left side. Devontae separates. Devontae brings it in over the shoulder for a three-score lead. These are the LA Rams we know and love. A dot from Stafford to Adams.
5: Yeah, the former Fresno State Bulldog, Devontae Adams, with a monster night, rolling past the Giants 28-6.
4: He's awesome. He's 33.
5: Dude, he rolled back the clock last night.
4: Oh, man. I know Aaron Rodgers is sitting home going, darn it.
5: Yeah, exactly. He did some good stuff in Green Bay. Did a little bit with the Raiders, but now seems to have found his place, of course, with the Rams. The Rams back on target. The Giants night got off to a rough start. Rookie quarterback Jackson Dart left with a knee injury. May have dodged a bullet there. Jameis Winston took over. The Bengals are back to work today. They're 2-0. They're heading up to see a play, take on your Pittsburgh Steelers on Sunday there, Tony. They are a 3.5-point favorite. They're going to try to go 3-0 for the first time since 2015. And as you mentioned earlier, how about some college football? What about those Kentucky Wildcats after that big win over Texas?

0: next. We're about 3.5 minutes away from us again on News Radio 840 WHAS.
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4: Rolling out this morning, traffic is starting to build now. If you're coming in through Floyd County, traffic a little busy coming in past the Georgetown ramps and US 150, 65 northbound building at the Snyder Freeway, and again at the Waterson. Starting to see some delays through Fern Creek, especially northbound on Bardstown Road, heading up to the ramps there at the Snyder Freeway. No problems yet on 6471 into the junction. Our next report in 10 minutes on Bobby Yellis News Radio 840 WHAS.
5: I'm WOKY meteorologist Matt Milosevic with a Tuesday forecast. It's the first day of fall, and it's going to feel like it. We'll be partly sunny, cooler today with highs in the middle 70s, pleasant tonight with lows in the lower 60s. As we move into your Wednesday, a mix of clouds and sunshine, highs again in the middle 70s, and we'll keep it in the mid-70s and dry for Thursday. That's your latest WOKY forecast. I'm Matt Milosevic.
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6: Cloudy skies, 61 degrees at 7:03 on this 22nd day of September and the first day of fall. Good morning, everyone. I'm John Shannon, News Radio 840 WHAS. Could big data mean lower power bills for Kentuckians? One man says yes. A new report from the Bluegrass Institute argues data centers could actually bring relief to household budgets. The Institute's Joseph Veruni points to states like Indiana and Georgia, where massive data demand have helped spread utility grid costs, leading to proposed residential rate cuts.
7: In California, in Indiana, and in Georgia, where the utility has said, we have signed a contract with these AI data center companies, and for that reason, we are taking money off of your electrical bill, or we are reducing the rate that you are paying.
6: Policy analysts also highlight a projected tax windfall, estimating a typical large-scale facility could generate hundreds of millions of dollars in state and local revenue, potentially easing local property tax burdens or boosting school funding across the Commonwealth. Residents and visitors will now have an easier way to navigate Louisville's downtown district. Monday, the Louisville Downtown Partnership and Louisville Tourism Board unveiled new wayfinding signage. The goal is to help navigate streets easier and highlight the district character of its distinct character of its districts. 20 signs have been refaced, while 3 new signs have been added to help drivers navigating downtown. 7:04 at News Radio 840 WHAS. Northeast airports are scrambling to catch up after an hours-long ground stoppage Monday afternoon from Philadelphia to New York City. Mark Mayfield has more.
8: Officials, including Transportation Secretary Sean Duffy, initially said that an Amtrak construction crew cut a fiber optic line while doing work in Newark, New Jersey, causing a communications equipment failure. Philadelphia, Newark Liberty, Teterboro, LaGuardia, and JFK were left with hundreds of flights delayed and canceled before planes were allowed to take off and land again at the airports. Amtrak later disputed Duffy's description of the disruption, saying the cut fiber did not involve one of its crews. I'm Mark Mayfield.
6: The 7 o'clock hour of Kentuckiana's morning news, fueled by Thornton, starts right now. Your next news update at the bottom of the hour. I'm John Shannon, News Radio 840 WHAS.
0: Welcome back. Kentuckiana's morning news. That is John Shannon with the news. Top of the bottom of the hour. We'll keep you going. News and

0: weather and traffic on the every 10 minutes or so. I am Tony Vannetti. He is Scott Fitzgerald. We got a lot to get to. We just talked about the Cards and Cats football, Trump and CNN, and now everyone. Look, when Fox and CNN are going, whoa, when they're in it together, that's like when Russia and America join forces to do stuff. Yeah. It's definitely Trump. What he'll do is back off this in the next couple of days, if not sooner, and then we will completely forget about this. Mm-hmm. But it's wrong. You can suspend pool coverage.
1: Yep.
0: But not, come on, man.
1: That's the question moving forward, you know, and let's be honest. Let's just call it what it is. And yes, it's not a right to be in the White House, but there is something wrong with any president, Trump, Obama, Biden, doesn't matter, telling reporters you can't be present because I don't like the way you report.
0: Yes.
1: That's a problem.
0: Correct. And if it was flipped to the other side, we'd be saying the same thing.
1: Yep.
0: You know, we're Scott and I are pretty much in the middle trying to navigate this crazy water of politics. And I'm sorry, you got to call it wrong when it's wrong. You got to let him in there. Every one of these news outlets have an agenda. Yep. We all know that. All right. You just put up with it for your 4 years and then move on with your life. That's the deal. All right. The phones that were stolen for Louder in Life might be recovered, Scott. They were as we move to Bourbon and Beyond. So keep an eye on your phone. I cannot imagine being in a sea of 50,000 people and not have my phone at that point.
1: Did you hear how some of the folks had their phones stolen?
0: No.
1: They were like, hold them up like people do at concerts.
0: Oh, they were just snatching them?
1: And they just grabbed them. And they just grabbed them and ran.
0: Oh, my gosh.
1: And so they were telling me some folks had them actually lifted out of their pockets because some people keep them in their jean pockets, you know, like right up above.
0: Right. Well, everyone.
1: And you don't do it, especially that. If you're in a pit or you're just
0: you
1: rocking.
0: Bump in. There's a lot of bump and go. Yeah.
1: You don't know.
0: Yeah. Light fingers.
1: Yep.
0: So they found some folks in southern Indiana with the phones. I guess tracking these things have become, even if it's, you know, not being used, they can track it.
1: Mm-hmm.
0: So, yeah. And some people put a tracker on there, right? So they can make it easier for the police. So they seems like they have recovered them. But the real news is, be wary of the Bourbon and Beyond and where your phone is. Put it in your front pocket, right? And if you're, and by the way, take the phone down from video in the band,
1: right?
0: Put it in your pocket and watch the concert.
1: Just watch the show.
0: Yes.
1: Yeah.
0: The 11-year-old is still in critical condition after being shot by two other teenagers in Newburgh. I know exactly where that is in that trailer park because we used to work over there. I drove by it 1,000 times.
1: Yeah.
0: I know exactly where this incident took place, and the families there now are just really scared. They're like, we don't usually put up, you know, we don't usually have gunplay. Mm-hmm. And this poor 11-year-old. Yeah. I mean, come on.
1: I mean, it's...
0: So that's after... So the last 6 weeks, you got the 17-year-old shot in the face at a bus stop. You've got the 16 and the 17-year-old shooting each other. One's dead, one's in the hospital in front of Whiskey Row in the business and entertainment district in downtown. And now you have this all in 6 weeks. Mm-hmm. These are kids.
1: They are. We were talking a little bit about this on the show as we started the week, Tony, and that is, you know, kids have their own networks. Form your networks as parents. Know where your kids are going. Know who they're going to be hanging out with. And if something doesn't look right to you, you can call up another parent. I can't tell you the number of times my wife would she just strike up a conversation with any new parent, and I'm like, you know, maybe they don't want to talk to us. and she's like, no, I'm going to know who's hanging out. And it turns out it came into play because, you know, I told you before, you know, I saw my son when he first started high school. He was leaving the house with that backpack, and I told my wife, I said, you know what's in that backpack, right? And then she called the other parents and told them.
0: Yeah, no, I think, look, man, I think our married couples, if you have kids, we're all the same.
1: Yeah.
0: Wife's got a job, we got a job.
1: Yep. Yep. She's good at reaching out to the parents.
0: You know what?
1: That.
0: There's nothing more aggravating than going, what are you doing?
1: I know.
0: Leave the boy alone. And the next thing you know, she was right, and you're like, don't.
1: That's it. And see, that's how we worked hand in hand. Because she said to me,
0: teamwork.
1: I would have never thought he would have been carrying alcohol out in that backpack.
0: Teamwork, my friend.
1: Yep.
0: All right. The Ed Sheeran situation came to a head. What was it, 2 days ago where he did the apology and then played his concert or whatever he was? That was the worst thing he could have done.
1: Yep.
0: You know, so if you don't know the story, Ed Sheeran, he's one of the more successful pop stars. I'm not going to say he's the Taylor Swift of you know, of that. I don't know how big he is, but he is, right?
1: Yeah, he's big.
0: So it all started in Jersey September 4th when Macklemore did the Free Palestine on stage. Mm-hmm. And a lot of powerful people got involved and said, nope, you're not going to do that on our stages and our football stadiums and everywhere else. So Ed Sheeran said, you're off the tour, bro. Just play your music. And the rest of the tour bands, I think there was a total of four more of them, said, we're out too.
1: Well, it was two. It was what really drove this train was when they played Gillette Stadium, obviously home of the Patriots, and owner Robert Kraft, who is Jewish. And when he got up there and said Free Palestine, Robert Kraft said, no, you're not doing that here.
0: Nope.
1: And that's where he said, no, he's got to go. And Sheeran has since, to your point, you know, kind of walked that back a little bit. But other band members are like, hey, fine. You know,
0: look, I can't say this enough. I came here to the concert to hear the concert, man.
1: No,
0: I didn't come here for your political views, bro.
1: Yeah.
0: I mean, it's same as Bruce Springsteen. It's like one of the greatest songwriters of the 20th century won't shut up on stage. Just shut up, dude.
1: Well, Mellencamp did that for a while, and then Mellencamp just became a grouchy old man.
0: Well, he's different than, you know, Bruce is more, he's more savvy at sort of navigating that.
1: Mm-hmm.
0: Mellencamp doesn't care. He's a country boy from up the road. And he's just like, remember he walked off a couple stages. He's like, if you don't want to hear my views, then I'll stop the concert now.
1: That's it.
0: And he walks off and it's like, no, we don't. We don't want to hear your views. Just play Jack and Diane, man.
1: He was the old man who turned the car around.
0: Yes.
1: And he did. And so finally, so he's on this new tour now, and they got to him, and some of his closest people said, listen, you better go on tour and play your music that people know. Or you're going to have one. I mean, he's got enough money to retire, but it's not going to be a pleasant post-life
0: for you. It just all ties into what we are and who we are, and we have to post our opinions because the world needs to know how I feel about this issue. No, we don't.
1: Dude,
0: keep it to yourself.
1: I can't tell you the number of times I go on social media diets.
0: Stop.
1: Like, there are times where, for example, in the game last night, I'll sit there and tweet out during the game, but there are other times where I'll go a week and a half, 2 weeks without even picking up social media.
0: Take that time from going online and telling everybody Free Palestine and all that, and go volunteer at a soup kitchen.
1: Right.
0: Right. Do or something.
1: Do that and post that.
0: Don't even post that. I mean, I'm just go and actually do something where your feet are on the ground and helping someone else.
1: Mm-hmm.
0: Do you think by putting Free Palestine on your social media that one person went, you know what? He's right. It's going to change my whole mind.
1: Yeah. I'm going to make a difference. I'm going to make a change.
0: What? You know what? I now feel different about it. No, not one person ever.
1: Mm-hmm.
0: Okay, not one person ever. So again, these artists, just stop, man. I can't say it enough times.
1: I mean, some of the most successful artists, Tony, are the ones who stay out of politics. For example,
0: Dolly Parton.
1: Dolly Parton, you're exactly right. And you look at, I just had his, he's in New York right now doing a residency. And my daughter, Harry Styles. My daughter loves Harry Styles, and he is crushing it right now on his tour. But he stayed out of politics.
0: Won't engage.
1: Right.
0: You're not going to change anybody's mind. No, because he thinks the center of the universe is him.
1: Yeah.
0: And that if I say something, people will change their minds. No, they won't.
1: Macklemore kind of reminds me of Moby when he got to this point. Macklemore's on the backside of his career.
0: I don't know who Macklemore is.
1: Oh, yeah.
0: Do you know what? Would I know a song?
1: You would. You'd know him if you heard him. And I was trying to find one that I could play. But he...
0: Is he a curse words in it?
1: Nah, he's got some in curse words. This isn't one of them, by the way.
0: Oh, yeah. Let's go. Yeah, well, I hope not. Oh, I know the song.
1: Yeah, I was going to say, you know who he is,
0: yeah,
1: right?
0: I know the song.
1: And so, you know, he kind of reminds me of when Moby got on the back end of his career, and then he had that feud with Eminem, and Eminem called him out for being old. And I'm not saying Macklemore's old. I'm just saying he's on the backside of his career, so he's trying to keep his name out there and keep relevant. And to his point, his streams have gone up tenfold because of this, but...
0: And it's all ego.
1: It is all ego.
0: I mean, look what's happened to Jelly Roll.
1: Mm.
0: He's kind of lost his mind lately.
1: Yeah. Well, he's going through that divorce.
0: Ugh.
1: Nobody can get the lowdown on what really happened there.
0: What's going on there, dude?
1: Yeah, and he lost his weight.
0: Which brings me up one question here,
1: mm-hmm.
0: and we'll go to break.
1: Yeah.
0: With the Louder in Life, one of the questions that that pops in my head is, what's up with the face tattoos? Oh. Like what makes you get a face tattoo?
1: The face tattoo?
0: Like a
1: the
0: neck thing was enough where I was like, son, you got a neck tattoo. You're not going to, what do you think you're going to do there? You're not going to be a bank president.
1: Mm-hmm.
0: For sure. But the face tattoo, I mean, why do you have stuff under your eyeballs?
1: Right.
0: That makes no sense to me. Right. I'm just like, the question of, look, if someone, we have a talkback system. Tell me why you get a face. Why do you think people get face tattoos?
1: Well, look at Post Malone. And in
0: they
1: fact,
0: regret it, by the way. 1,000% they are like, yeah, I wish I didn't have all this paint on my face.
1: Or they won't tell you on the surface. They'll tell you it's my my identity. It's who I am. I saw somebody just a few weeks ago, elder person who had obviously very tan, but got colored tattoos when they were younger. And it was not a good look, dude. It was not a good look.
0: Of course not.
1: And I was like, what really is that I'm looking at? And I couldn't make it out. But
0: I don't have any tattoos.
1: I don't either. I have contemplated getting one, a very small one, because I was going to get a fleur-de-lis, and there's a Calder. It's a Calder statue. It's my hometown. I was going to get the two of them very small. But why? I thought about it. I go, why? Why do I need this?
0: I'll tell you why I've never, and I know we're late.
1: Yeah.
0: I'll tell you why I've never gotten a tattoo.
1: Mm-hmm.
0: Tony Danza.
1: Oh.
0: Tony Danza. I watched a news story when I was in high school, and Tony Danza pulled up his shirt, and he goes, you see this tattoo? And it was the keep on trucking guy with the guy in the zoot suit with the long leg.
1: Uh-huh.
0: And it says keep on trucking.
1: Yeah.
0: He goes, this was cool for 3 weeks in 78. He goes, I've regretted it every single day since then.
1: I believe that.
0: And I'm like, I said, I'm not going to be Tony Danza.
1: Yeah.
0: No, okay. Smart. Even though I may look a little bit like Tony Danza.
1: Yeah.
0: I got some game too.
1: Right.
0: All right, man. Lots of pasta. Lots of pasta. Louisville.com. The meats, the cheeses, the crackers, the pasta salads for tailgating. We got plenty of football. And boy, Louisville, Kentucky, and IU are all good. And Sanex Trinity game is coming up Friday night. They'll get about 20,000 people out to Cardinal Stadium for that game. If you're going out there, lots of pasta right there in the heart of St. Matthews, 3717 Lexington Road in the heart of St. Matthews for your tailgate needs. Back after this on News Radio 840. WHS. She beat me at pool and then she kissed me like there was nobody else in the room. 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
10: With a mix of sun and clouds, it's going to be a nice day. Dry conditions, highs in the middle 70s, lows in the lower 60s tonight. We're right back in the mid-70s tomorrow. That's your WLKY forecast. I'm Al Milosevic.
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0: They say Tuesdays is the most boring day of the week.
1: Oh.
0: I say no, sir.
1: No.
0: Not if you listen to Kentuckiana's Morning News. With Tony Vannetti and Scott Fitzgerald, and you know who's walking in the door any second now.
1: Oh, would that be
0: Mr. Trouble. I saw videos from Louder Than Life.
2: Oh, boy.
1: Did you see how long it took him to get his shirt off?
0: Yeah.
1: He had his shirt off, and then he commenced to do it. He did keep us all informed, though, during the evacuation.
0: Yeah.
1: He was doing his best Hindenburg. Remember the old broadcast when the Hindenburg crashed?
0: Yeah, yeah.
1: That was Dwight covering the evacuation.
0: So,
1: the humanity!
0: That dude got fired.
1: Did he?
0: Yeah, he got fired because that is... Remember when we had rules and integrity and...
1: Right.
0: The company was like, you never show emotion. Your job is to deliver the news.
1: Oh, I didn't know that.
0: You do not show emotions. He lost his job.
1: Oh, my God. I didn't know that.
0: Yeah. Wow. So, I'm pretty humble.
1: Yeah.
0: And I like to take credit for things.
1: Mm-hmm.
0: But today's weather, that's all on me.
1: You brought it back with you, brother. Oh my goodness.
0: I don't like to do it. I don't like praise.
1: Yeah, you do. But was it nice the whole time you were there? I mean, did you immediately like leave Louisville and go, I need this in my life?
0: Yes. We bought sweatshirts in Salem.
1: Oh my God.
0: As we were walking around, John was like, I made a mistake here with just the t-shirt.
1: See, we would do that when we go to the Upper Peninsula of Michigan and go on vacation in July. Yeah. It's 135 plus here, and you go up there, and it's 71 degrees during the day.
0: So we got the official Salem, witch trial, whatever, witch hats and sweatshirts.
1: Yeah.
0: They don't know what they're doing because I bought three or four of them. It was like less than $100 for all of it. And I was like, oh boy.
1: Oh yeah.
0: They don't know what they're doing here. They could have charged double. We'd have paid it.
1: Of course.
0: So the weather is going to be great today. High of 74. Windows are open tonight. Mm. Thank the Lord. I want to be able to. I live in St. Matthews. I want to be able to take that window unit out of my window and put it in the garage for another winter.
1: Right.
0: That's what I want to do.
1: Well, and you were talking about this before you left, and we kind of followed that up with Matt Milosevic, who took us to a little weather school. It's going to be a mild winter. So the nice thing is we're not going to get those deep freezes we had. Remember last year because of El Nino, we're going to have a mild winter, and I think everybody's okay with that.
0: Yeah, I need it. Yeah. I need it.
1: I think everybody's fine.
0: Last year I did the getting the window unit out.
1: Mm-hmm.
0: I thought I had it.
1: Did you?
0: It slipped out of my hands.
1: Oh, no. Was this an upstairs window?
0: Yeah.
1: Oh, so did it?
0: Well, thank God that the air conditioning unit was down there to break its fall.
1: Oh, my God.
0: Yeah.
1: Oh, my God. Did it look like the copier on Office Space?
0: Jackie was like, what was that? I said, nothing.
1: Nothing. We're good. And then you run down to the hardware store and pick you up another window unit without her.
0: Several months later, why is there a dent in the air conditioning unit? I don't know.
1: Oh, I've done that.
0: It must have been a raccoon.
1: You try to hide it, and then they pick up on it and notice you got to explain it.
0: But darn raccoons.
1: Man, it's going to be nice. You've got a couple big events coming up this week, Tony. You've got the salute to the game luncheon, and what kind of crazy weather is it going to be for the game? Friday's going to be beautiful. 96th edition of this game between
0: it's going to be a good one, St. X and Trinity. Anytime we get together, what the luncheon he's talking about is where we raise money for the Catholic Education Foundation, where we I say we because I've been there almost 10 years with them, and I'm very involved with their organization. We provide tuition assistance to almost 4,000 students in Louisville.
1: That's incredible. And to hear Rich Leitler get up and speak about that when he shows you the numbers, Tony. And
0: changes people's lives. And we all basically, here's what it is. We pretend to like each other for 55 minutes.
1: That's right.
0: I say that at the beginning of the lunch, and I'm like, look, we're going to sit here and pretend we like each other for 55 minutes, and then we'll get back to normal right after.
1: And you got to admit, that luncheon raises a lot of cash that sends kids. I think Rich said it best when I was there. I think last year, he says, we never say no.
0: Yeah, the answer is yes.
1: The answer is yes.
0: Yeah. And that's a lot of kids, bro.
1: That's a lot of kids that get an education. And I mean, I can't speak enough about the Catholic Education Foundation. My daughter actually won an award from them.
0: Yeah.
1: And the teachers win these, and it's a creativity award. They encourage thought. They just do good things.
0: Yeah, it's unbelievable. It is unbelievable. And the big game is Friday night.
1: Wow. And can you literally throw the rivalries out, or the records out when you get a rivalry game like this?
0: No question. Plus, Trinity, man, they're banged up. They've played maybe one of the toughest schedules in the country. Four top 25 teams from all over the region. St. Louis, Cincinnati, Tennessee. I mean, against that Baylor team, they were beat up. I mean, and then they played Baylor.
1: Right.
0: Hey, congratulations, you get to play male. So it's been a heck of a schedule so far for Trinity. And St. X hasn't been, they've had no slouch. They've played some really good teams. So let's get after it. It's what we do, a little football.
1: Yes, sir.
0: All right. So J-Town Gaslight Festival is this weekend. They'll wrap things up because it's like 180 days now. The Gaslight Festival
1: is it still going on this weekend?
0: Yeah, it's this weekend. We'll wrap the final couple of days. It started 57 years ago in 1969. Right? Attendees check out. Here's the things that's going on Sunday, on the very last day: a car show and a pipe smoking contest.
1: Oh,
0: that is for everyone in J-Town. That's for tobacco.
1: Okay, make sure we're all clear on that. Else. Well, see, and that's my wife and I's favorite happy hour destination is Parlor over there in J-Town.
0: I love it, dude.
1: And we were going to go. We'd like to go on, but you can't get anywhere near it during Gaslight. That's the problem. That's a good problem to have, I guess, if the good folks in J-Town.
0: I married a J-Town girl. I know.
1: That's a good problem to have. They got that little outdoor volleyball court that's always populated. They're going to be busy.
0: Check out did you know J-Town has a museum?
1: I did not know that.
0: They were established in 17-something. They're pretty old. So in the library is a huge museum of J-Town stuff.
1: Oh.
0: Yeah, it's pretty cool. I did a TV story. I did a show. I did a story for them on HAS 11 for them a couple of years ago, and I had no idea this was here. This is pretty cool. So J-Town Gaslight Festival wraps up this weekend. All right, we're going to do 3 minutes of news and be back to us with more of whatever this is on Kentuckiana's Morning News, fueled by Thornton's on News Radio 840 WHAS.
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5: Good morning, everyone. Heading out at this point, traffic starting to build. Plus, we have an accident now working up on the Waterson eastbound right around Poplar Level Road. Right lane, right shoulder block there. Otherwise, traffic a little busy coming in through Floyd County on 64 eastbound past 150. 150 itself slowing coming out of Greenville and Galena. Bardstown Road traffic starting to pick up northbound at the Snyder heading into Fern Creek. Our next report in 10 minutes. I'm Bobby Ellis, News Radio 840 WHAS.
6: I'm WLKY meteorologist Matt Milosevic. It's the first day of fall and the weather's feeling nice. We'll start out with some cloud cover, mix in some sunshine into the afternoon, highs in the middle 70s. Pleasant tonight as lows fall back into the lower 60s. Tomorrow, another day with a mix of clouds and sun and highs in the mid 70s. We'll keep it dry and pleasant Thursday with highs again holding in the mid 70s. That's your latest WLKY forecast. I'm Matt Milosevic.
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7: 7:33, cloudy skies, 61 degrees in downtown Louisville. Good morning, everyone. I'm John Shannon, News Radio 840 WHAS, with a look at your headlines. Following the hospitalization of students at PRP High School linked to THC edibles, parents are demanding answers from JCPS. Grieving families once again taking their frustrations public over persistent neglect, high weeds, and sunken headstones at Louisville's historic Eastern Cemetery. Athletic directors and athletic department officials at both University of Louisville and the University of Kentucky issued warnings regarding the financial strain of direct revenue sharing, NIL demands, and mounting athletic department deficits. The autumnal equinox happening later this evening, marking the first day of fall for the Earth's northern hemisphere. And the U.S. State Department confirmed that beginning October 1st, three additional international visa categories will require extensive multi-year social media screening and digital footprint reviews prior to entry approval. More of Kentuckiana's Morning News, fueled by Thornton's, coming up right now. Your next news update at 8. I'm John Shannon, News Radio 840 WHAS.
0: Welcome back. News Radio 840 WHAS. The airports are in the news. Philadelphia was the problem yesterday. On last week, it was Chicago, and that was not their fault. It was just storms, right? So storms. So when you hear the two words ground stop, it's a, if you're in an airport and hear those two words, you just go, there's a collective sigh.
8: Hopefully you're not on the plane when that happens.
0: Oh, because now you got to divert.
8: Yeah.
0: But so that's happened. So it took 17 hours for me to get up north. I was supposed to go to Hartford. Then I switched to Mystic. And then I was like, I ended up in Boston. So I was like, at this point, I don't care. I'm just going to go north. Mm-hmm. Just put me in north and Jackie's got a car. She'll come get me. 17 hours later, I'm in Boston. And it was one of those 17 hours in an airport.
1: Isn't that awful?
0: That's to get to Boston.
1: That's got to be awful. I think when my wife and I went on our honeymoon, we had storms we encountered. And it took us that long. We flew into Boston because we were not to the gate.
0: So Chicago was a ground stop, but the storm made every plane go around the storm. So then yesterday was the, or was it Sunday? Sunday. I'm mixed up because I took Monday off.
1: Yeah.
0: So Philadelphia, all of these airports are running on antiquated, some of it's DOS, not high school, but the floppy disk stuff. I mean, it's old stuff. So one of the construction guys, I'm not laughing because there's so many people that were miserable. So the construction guys cut the wire to the backup to the system for the airport. Well, that's okay as long as the first line is working. Well, the first line stopped working.
1: And it happens so far away from where anybody is.
0: It's unbelievable.
1: That makes it even more frustrating.
0: Everybody that works there, they try their best. The people at the, but if you're standing in the airport, they tell you, you got to go online, call the 1-800 number. Yeah. And I'm like, but you're the person that works for the company standing at a computer. Can we not do this? And they're like, no, I'm sorry. You got to call the 1-800 number.
1: Yeah.
0: And I'm like, okay.
1: And everybody else is calling the 1-800 number.
0: It was ridiculous. I landed in Boston and for 45 minutes, she couldn't find where I was. In the airport.
1: I can just hear your voice.
0: So there was, Father Shane, I will be at, there's confession tonight at 4 or 4:30 at Holy Trinity. I will be there. But it was one of those, and every married couple is going to know this one, or divorced couples, you know this. We did not speak.
1: Oh, yeah.
0: For the 45 minutes to the hotel.
1: I believe it.
0: Not one word.
1: So was it Jackie just couldn't find the right place you were at, or was it a communication issue? Wife and I do that all the time.
0: Boston's a mess. Boston airports, it's under construction.
1: Okay.
0: So there's five levels, and she couldn't find me, I couldn't find her, and by the time I got in the car, and she was good about it, she just like, he's not talking, I'm not talking either. She was smart enough to go, okay, I'm just going to drive.
1: Yeah, been there, done that.
0: I've been through that, but we're ready for this week and ready to go. The weather is going to be perfect. First day of fall, the equinox is happening today.
1: Mm-hmm.
0: So that means it's an exact equal time between darkness and light.
1: That's right.
0: Okay, so that's what's happening today. The days start to get shorter from now on. And sweater weather.
1: I'm so ready for sweater weather, that's man. I was telling Milosevic, I said, we do a Huber's Day with the family. The kids all come back and we go up there. I said, do not want to be drinking Starlight White in my shorts and flip-flops. That's great for the beach. Yeah. But when I go to Huber's, I want the hoodie on.
0: No, I got to switch out the summer flowers for the Halloween stuff. Mm-hmm. I'm getting up. John's here for just a couple of days, and we're going to get up there and get all the Halloween stuff out of the attic. He's got to help me.
1: Oh, you're doing the Christmas vacation thing on Halloween.
0: Oh, dude, we are going to pull all of the Halloween stuff out, and we go overboard with our Halloween stuff. So we're ready to go. To circle back to the airports, they have to update the technology, and AI is going to be part of that. Mm-hmm. Because at this point, I'd rather have AI reroute all these planes to make it more efficient and to make it better for us to fly, because it is insane. I was just telling Dwight, he's in here setting up his 14 computers and 14 cups that he drinks from. 13 cups that he drinks from. And it was, so Hartford's not that big. Mm-hmm. I felt more safe because it's the insurance capital of the world.
1: Yeah.
0: So we would dare to update my insurance. But it was a massive humanity at 5 a.m. in that airport. We flew to Charlotte. It's 8:30 in the morning, and it is on a Sunday, a mass of humanity going one way and the others going the other way. And Charlotte is like a giant mall and airport.
1: Charlotte is the worst. My brother works for American, and he said Charlotte is the worst airport to transfer in.
0: It is crazy.
1: Yeah.
0: And I was like, it is 8:30 in the morning on a Sunday. It is so big, and it's just a mass of humanity. The lady got on there and going, yes, next to the sushi on B6 and 7, we'll have a 30-minute Catholic mass if you would like to... like to attend. And Jackie was like, are we going to that? I was like, no.
1: I'm in an airport. I want to get out of here.
0: I'm starting to make notes for the show.
1: It is. Charlotte's a nightmare. I mean, O'Hare's bad enough, but he said Charlotte is the way. He said if you can ever fly and you need to change planes, do not do it in Charlotte.
0: It's Greyhound from the 1960s, man.
1: Yeah, that's exactly
0: it's what it is. It's a mass of humanity. It's not for people with money. You know, it used to be people with money. They got dressed up and they gave you a cocktail, and you've seen the commercials.
1: Yep.
0: Seats were huge and, you know, and all that. Mm-hmm. Now it is just every flight is full. And you people with the carry-ons.
1: Yes.
0: I mean, look, okay, I'm going to offend people, but I don't mind.
1: Mm-hmm.
0: Old people and women, get your bag out of there more efficiently. I'm waiting on you. Fool around. Why didn't you get your purse together before you stood up to get the overhead thing out?
1: Isn't it always when you're in the back of the plane, though, and you don't... I hate that moment where you don't know you're going to make your transfer.
0: Oh, no.
1: You don't know if you're going to make your connecting
0: flight.
1: Waiting.
0: Because every bin is full, and they take forever. Yes, let's all wait for you.
1: Yeah. Yeah, I mean, it was back in the day when people checked their baggage. Most people would just get up and leave it. And now they put these flights so close together. I don't have a lot of anxiety, but that's one. Because I always sit in the back of the plane because it's the safest place to sit, they say, when you fly. So I always sit in the back. But then you have to wait until everybody gets the luggage out.
0: Okay. So I thought Jackie didn't listen to my show.
1: Mm.
0: She says you were in the wrong place.
1: Ooh.
0: Wasn't me.
1: See? See? They listen, bro. Trust me. My wife will bring something up 3 days later. Or she'll hear something from somebody she knows.
0: I thought she stopped listening in 98. All right, man. We're going to take a short break. We'll come back. A lot to talk about. Obviously, Trump and CNN and Fox and all that is in the news. The flock cameras being destroyed in the Valley and PRP. That's not for political reasons. That's for criminals smashing those up because they don't want their license plate tagged, which tells me everything you need to know about the flock cameras.
1: Right.
0: If the criminals are destroying them, it's probably working. Just, you know, call me crazy. 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

0: Pianist Morning News. Tony Vannetti, Scott Fitzgerald, and Dwight Whitten coming on in here as he sets up. He's doing calisthenics now. It's 14. Now it's 15. You're miscounting on the push-ups, bro.
1: When I get past 10, it's difficult.
0: Gotcha. Let's get you up on that Southern Indiana, this huge deal. Remember where Jeff Boat was? Jeff Boat was around for how many years? 100 years? 80 years. Right there at the riverfront. It's right across from downtown, right to the right if you're looking across the river. Huge footprint. Well, Jeff Boat's gone. Jeff Boat goes back to, they made boats in Second World War. They might have been making PT boats or those landing crafts that landed at Normandy. But they've been building boats there forever. Well, that business is gone. They've cleared the lot. And remember, they were slated for this $1 billion mixed-use development featuring housing, retail, restaurants, marina, hotel, offices, amphitheater. Huge, right? We're all like, this is awesome. Indiana is kicking our rear end. But it's been stalled. So the state, this is why Indiana, they don't mess around, dude. Indiana's riverfront could lose millions in state dollars unless developers kickstart this construction soon. This is from a WDRB story. Indiana Economic Development Corporation followed up and said, look, man, we're giving you funding for this. You better get started or we're going to pull all of it. But that's the stuff you got to do.
2: Mm-hmm.
0: Sometimes we play too much in Kentucky.
2: Yeah.
0: We just play with people too much. Okay, we'll get started.
2: I mean, you'd think that would be prime real estate. I mean, look at the success of Captain's Quarters. I mean, everybody loves going.
0: We don't have Indiana's. I'm going to say it just better. They do better at a lot of stuff: taxes, small businesses, schools, you name it, roads.
2: Mm-hmm.
0: But that property is once that Big Four Bridge. And we actually have the Wine on the River right next to the Big Four Bridge. Yeah. It's in the woods. It's not in that field where they do the concerts. It's in the woods part for Wine on the River. That's October 3rd.
2: Mm-hmm.
0: I will be there. I got family coming into town. We're all going to get them wine drunk.
2: Taking my crew down there.
0: Yep. Wine drunk for the Vannettis. It's going to be fun. But if you look at the Big Four Bridge over there, that cleaned up that whole area of Jeffersonville. It is all restaurants and bed and breakfasts and all that over there. It's unbelievable. Used to be a high crime area, not anymore.
2: Yeah.
0: So they're doing it really well. And I hope that this can, but I get it. Construction companies are just like, I can't get the steel or the whatever they need, right?
2: Mm-hmm.
0: So $1 billion.
2: Wow.
0: For this facility. Again, housing, retail. That'd be cool to live over there. Restaurants, marina. A hotel, offices, amphitheater. It'd be cool just to have your office there.
2: I'm really surprised there hasn't been more development along there. I mean, Tony, you lived in the harbors over there. There's a nice stretch that's right along that way of restaurants. Obviously, Thunder Over Louisville's prime real estate. I find it hard to believe. There was the restaurant on the Kentucky side of the river. It was a Mexican restaurant for a while. I don't know what else it's become, but nothing seems to last there.
0: Oh, you mean
2: there.
0: The one at the park there? Yeah.
2: It was
0: a tumbleweed for...
2: That's right.
0: The tumbleweed was the only thing that survived the longest because the city asked too much for the lease. You need to give it to a restaurant.
2: Right.
0: That's what you need to do because restaurants run on the smallest margin anyway. Just give it to a restaurant so we can make our city better.
2: And
0: come on.
2: There's boat docks that are right there. So people who are coming down the Ohio that are out boating can stop, get something to eat. I never figured out why nothing lasted there.
0: It makes your city better. Look, the Yum Center, everybody complains, it loses money. No kidding. All of them do in every city, but it makes your city better.
2: Mm-hmm.
0: Okay. Do you want to pull out from the Yum Center and look at the businesses and everything that's helped? You know, Tuesday night, Disney on Ice is down there and downtown is packed. Yeah. That didn't happen before.
2: Right.
0: You do it because it makes your city better, period.
2: Right. When we had the basketball regionals that were here.
0: Right.
2: You know, people are down here and they're all watching. So I hope they get it done on that side of the river. I hope they turn this Jeff Boat thing around. And
0: me too.
2: Get going on both sides of the river would be
0: me
2: nice.
0: Too. Me too. All right, short break. We'll come back and get this 8 o'clock hour on soon here. 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I was like, man, my steering wheel's hot. Why is it? He was like, you're an idiot. It's the way it's supposed to be in the winter. 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
2: With a mix of sun and clouds, it's going to be a nice day. Dry conditions, highs in the middle 70s, lows in the lower 60s tonight. We're right back in the mid-70s tomorrow. That's your WLKY forecast. I'm Al Milosevic.
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0: critically injured after a two-vehicle crash on Poplar Level Road yesterday evening. Officers responded to the 4500 block following reports of a crash around 6:15 p.m. A preliminary investigation revealing that a red pickup truck was traveling northbound on Poplar Level Road. It entered the intersection and collided with a commercial box truck attempting to make a left turn. The driver of the pickup truck, an adult male, was taken to U of L Hospital with life-threatening injuries. Meanwhile, an adult male passenger also taken to U of L Hospital, where he later died from his injuries, and a second adult male passenger was pronounced dead at the scene. 802 at News Radio 840 WHAS. JCPS wants THC candy investigated as a possible cause after nearly two dozen students at PRP High School were treated at the hospital for an illness on Monday. District leaders told parents in a letter that THC-infused candy wrappers were found in nearby trash bins after originally calling the PRP Fire Department for environmental testing. Some parents believe there was something environmental, even if it wasn't a gas leak, that caused the sicknesses, and criticized the district for scapegoating cannabis edibles. A Norton Hospital spokesperson said 22 people total were treated from PRP High School. Paramount Skydance and a dozen states settling a lawsuit that aimed to block its $110 billion merger with Warner Brothers Discovery, Tammy Trujillo reports.
1: California Attorney General Rob Bonta says Paramount made several concessions in the deal.
2: Paramount is required to move production back to the United States by spending, as a floor, at least $300 million more each year in domestic production, in jobs and economic activity and productions right here in this country.
1: The settlement removes a major block to closing one of the largest media mergers in history. It will see two of Hollywood's biggest film studios combine, along with two streaming services and two of the largest cable news operations. I'm Tammy Trujillo.
0: The Tuesday edition of the Tony and Dwight Show starts right now. Your next news update coming up at the bottom of the hour. I'm John Shannon, News Radio 840 WHAS.
3: 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And this time, no mistakes. 1, 2, 3, 4.

0: Even Councilman Anthony Piagentini cannot sit still. He has to dance along with us to the opening
1: of our show, the Tony and Dwight Show, brought to you by the Kentucky Office of Highway Safety. Tony Vannetti, Dwight Whitten, and Scott Fitzgerald getting Anthony Piagentini on the show.
0: How come when I said to the opening, you had to say to the show?
1: Do what?
0: Nothing.
1: Okay. Anthony, how are you?
2: I got to tell you, I'm a little psychologically scarred from this past weekend.
1: Yeah?
2: I went onto Facebook, and I saw a picture from Louder Than Life of Dwight Whitten with nipple tape on. Why do I have to see that?
0: I was trying to fit in. I was trying to blend, and I think I was successful in doing so.
1: He couldn't wait to take his shirt off.
0: That was 110.
1: We call it a thirst trap. He wanted to show off the hard work, and you know what? He has worked hard to lose the weight.
2: No, 100%.
1: Because he used to be a fatty.
0: No. That was the result of a 110 heat indice and me on blacktop.
1: Whatever you tell yourself. So Metro Council, Anthony Piagentini, you guys have been busy. There's a lot of topics on the table, like flock cameras and everything else, but let's get to data centers. That's why you're here.
2: Yeah, data centers is obviously the hot topic of the day. We have just begun the process to pass regulations for data centers. And look, every business that we have and every land use in the city has regulations behind it. So this is an important part of the process. The Planning Commission and the administration has sent us their recommendations. It's a 16-page document of regulations for these types of businesses. And now we're starting the process of debating it at council, and we're going to pass something by the end of the year. And really what I'm trying to do is explain to people, number one, the process, number two, some of the issues on the table, and dispel some of the rumors about what's happening and what's not. For example, if we do not, some people who are kind of like anti-data center, if you will, they are also complaining about us passing these regulations. Here's the deal. We cannot moratorium data centers ad infinitum forever and ever. We can't do it, okay? So if we do not pass regulations, then data centers can build wherever they want, build however they want. They will be largely unregulated. We will not have, it's actually quite important that we get these regulations passed. Otherwise, we are in a truly unregulated environment related to some of the issues like energy, water, and noise.

0: I'm going to do what most people won't. I'm going to admit that I'm Sergeant Schultz on this. I know nothing, but I will say this. I'll ask you this question. I see a lot of complaining about data centers on Facebook. Is it ironic that people are going to one of the biggest users of data centers to complain about data centers? Because they're contributing, right? Is it?
1: Yeah, and not only that, Meta is one of the biggest users and builders of data centers in the country. So Meta owns Facebook, Instagram, and all of that.
0: Yeah.
1: So not only do you see people using it, but some of the posts are AI generated. So they're using artificial intelligence, which is entirely dependent on data centers, in order to complain about data centers.
2: Okay, so I think we're all on the same page with data centers. Let's get through the minutiae and get to the facts. And I am totally on the side of neighborhoods that want to know what's going in.
1: Exactly.
2: And let's figure that out.
1: Right.
2: We cherry pick what we want in our neighborhoods, right? There are a lot of businesses in people's neighborhoods that are a lot more dangerous and or energy use than data centers, right? So I think we need to get to where it is. We just started doing this. So the regulation will do it. Put it in the contract. Your rates aren't going to go up. It's in the contract. They'll cover it. The tax revenue from these data centers, Oldham County said no. They knew the first year was going to be $55 million in tax revenue for something off the road behind trees that they were never going to see ever again. Good on Oldham County for saying no if that's what they want. But that's $55 million the first year. So I don't know what that means to Oldham County, but the tax revenue is not bad.
1: So first of all, let me address the energy thing.
2: Yeah.
1: Everybody has said the regulations say, the Public Service Commission, who's the state regulator over the energy utilities, have said, and the energy companies themselves, LG&E and their parent company, PIU, have all said that they will not transition. And to your point, it's in the regulations. You have to prove that they have paid up front for all the energy costs. If you look at multiple jurisdictions now, cities and states, California, Georgia, Michigan, and there's others, have all started lowering their energy rates because of data centers. Because data centers use so much energy and they pay for it all up front that actually the average rate payer gets to pay a little bit less. Huh. Same thing with tax revenue, by the way. The biggest cities that have adopted data centers, Loudoun County, Virginia, that's a county in Virginia, it's got 200 and some odd data centers. I've talked to mayors and councilmen in California cities, 80 plus, 100 plus data centers. In Loudoun County, Virginia, for example, their property tax rates have been cut in half since data centers were introduced.
2: Hello.
1: And so the one data center that's been approved, so we've had one hyperscale. We have 27 data centers in Louisville currently operating. We have a 1 million square foot hyperscale that has been approved. And then we've paused all other development until we get the regulations done. That one data center is going to contribute somewhere around $80+ million a year in tax revenue. The vast majority of that, 40 to 50 million of that, is going to JCPS, right? 10 million is coming to Metro, 9 million is going to the state, 17 million is going to go to the PRP, fire and EMS department.
2: Hello.
1: So, and I got to tell you, I don't know what PRP is going to do, you know, fire and EMS, with 17 million a year, not like a one time.
2: That's a year.
1: Forever, as long as they keep operating, that's how much property taxes we're bringing in.
0: One of the big arguments.
2: Oh, you left on the table. You're a good man.
0: What I do?
2: He said JCPS, and I thought they'll find a place to spend it.
0: Trust me, that was the thought, but I didn't want to ruin my Tuesday. But I want to talk about one of the arguments, because again, I'm neither here nor there on it, because I don't know enough about data centers. But one of the things that I hear people complain about is the noise. So
1: yes.
0: Are they annoyed? Is it a noisy situation? Or because I have no idea.
1: Yeah. So particularly the old models, there's like newer technology related to building these out. The first one's very noisy, right? They do generate a lot of noise. There's no question about that. But what these new technology and the new builders are doing is they're buffering all of that. Again, this is why the regulations are so important for us to pass. The regulations as proposed right now require these buildings to be at 65 decibels or lower. Just to put that in perspective, when my air conditioning kicked this week, we were talking about how freaking hot this last week was.
0: Yeah.
1: My air conditioner kicked on and I went outside. My air conditioner runs at over 70 decibels right next to my house, right? So 65 decibels, if these buildings are running, and I got to tell you, we have many businesses. You think the Amazon warehouses with trucks coming in and out all day long, the Ford plant, which with trucks coming in, you don't think they're generating noise? But again, we get these, we are going to require them to be at 65 decibels or lower. At that, what? And then we're going to buffer them from the residential areas so that that noise, by the time it gets to the residential area, background noise. That is important.
2: What's the decimals you think of Susan at home?
0: Oh, it's compared to a 767 with engine trouble.
2: All right. To put it in perspective, and I did a story earlier that another AI company, Advanced Micro Devices, just passed $1 trillion, right? They are up 180% in their stock in the last 9 months. All right. This thing is a rocket ship. And I have, so the Apollo program, the Marshall Plan, the International Space Station, the interstate highway is nothing compared to what is happening. So I'm showing him a graph here. That's everything else we've done in America. Now look at data centers.
1: Right.
2: It's a rocket ship taking up and it's not going anywhere. They're going to figure it out. They have figured it out. Take emotion out of it and let's figure it out. So yeah. We're going to take a break and we'll come back and talk to you again.
0: Yeah, let me tell you about Southern Comfort Hot Tubs. It only runs at about negative 230 decibels from what I understand.
2: Wow.
0: So those hot tubs are good and water usage is great. I love my Southern Comfort Hot Tub. 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
17: I'm WOKY meteorologist Matt Milosevic with a Tuesday forecast. It's the first day of fall, and it's going to feel like it. We'll be partly sunny, cooler today with highs in the middle 70s, pleasant tonight with lows in the lower 60s. As we move into your Wednesday, a mix of clouds and sunshine, highs again in the middle 70s, and we'll keep it in the mid 70s and dry for Thursday. That's your latest WOKY forecast. I'm Matt Milosevic.
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0: Cacciatini from Metro Council joins us. You were out there at Louder in Life jamming to your favorite heavy metal band this last weekend.
1: Oh no, I live vicariously through Dwight. My kids are going to my
2: who in the world would want to live vicariously through me? I'm usually a cautionary tale of what not to do, Council.
0: Your kids went out there? Or?
1: They're going out to Bourbon and Beyond.
0: Oh yeah, yeah.
1: Yeah, yeah. They're big fans of that. So it's like
0: what a heck of a lineup.
1: Well, heck of a lineup, and if this weather, knock on something, man, if this weather keeps up, this might be one of the best Bourbon and Beyond weekends ever.
2: Absolutely,
0: ever,
2: baby,
0: ever,
2: yeah.
0: ever. So we're talking data centers, and we're figuring things out. There's a lot of information, a lot of misinformation, and stop going to social media for your information, which sadly is where they don't go to News Radio 840 WHAS, they go to Facebook. So data centers, we talked about the energy. We're solving, put it in the contract. And maybe what happens if the energy prices go down in your area because of data centers? People are like, no, maybe water.
1: Yeah. So water is a unique thing for Louisville. I'm a member of the National League of Cities. Kevin Kramer on council is the president of the National League of Cities. So we meet with city leaders, mayors and council members from all over the country. I'll pick on California, right? They have massive water problems. And it's not just California. There's many states where water is an ongoing issue in that jurisdiction. They can't generate enough. They're not near a source they can use. Uniquely, Louisville is way under capacity on how much water we could use. We have, number one, Louisville Water Company is nationally recognized as one of the best water companies, truly, in the country.
0: You're right. Correct.
1: Yeah, not just from everything from the water quality to the way they operate to their cost. I mean, they're just an outstanding company. And the Ohio River gives us, again, I'm not going to say unlimited because that's nonsense, but it gives us an incredible, we are nowhere near how much water we could be sucking out of the Ohio and making no difference to the Ohio River.
0: It's actually unlimited, but
1: yeah,
0: yes.
1: Yes, right, yeah. So, yeah, I mean, almost.
0: It's actually unlimited.
1: So what we've done, right, when the data, so the water company is saying water is really not an issue. It will not affect rates whatsoever. The data center sizes we're talking about, because the regulations will ban over 500,000 square foot. So we're talking these 500 to 250,000 square foot data centers. At that size, they use about as much water as a golf course. And a golf course, number one, we have dozens of them in this city.
0: Well, we have 11 public alone.
1: Right, exactly. We have tons of golf courses in the city. And the golf courses are dumping fertilizer and chemical and all this into the watershed and all this stuff. These data centers are all going to closed loop, and we're requiring it in the regulations. Again, closed loop water systems where they bring water in, they use it to cool the servers, they use to cool all that stuff, and then it still has to go through all of the MSD standards to be returned to the watershed. So this is not an issue here, whereas in other cities where they either don't have access to that amount of water or they have a water company that frankly just isn't as good as ours, they do have legitimate problems. So that's the confusion about social media. You can't compare some random city in California that struggled with water with Louisville, Kentucky. We're different cities.
0: Yeah. So, and to me, it's starting to feel like it's a poor comparison because it's apples and oranges, but it feels like that time when casinos were going up in Indiana and they were benefiting, their roads and police were benefiting casinos. And it's right. And we're over in Kentucky going, ugh, dude. And we missed the boat. We ended up opening one, but then it was too late.
1: That's right.
0: It was too late.
1: Not only that, even the arguments against it, oh my God, the crime is going to go up and blah, blah, blah. Is there massive crime in Southern Indiana compared to Louisville, Kentucky? Give me a break, right?
0: No.
1: Like, but that's exactly right. Like we look, there are legitimate, we covered a lot of them here, energy, water, noise, right?
0: They're solving that or already solved.
1: We need to solve these legitimate issues, right? Like any business that comes to Louisville will be regulated. We do not want them dumping stuff in our waterways. We do not want them making noise so much that people can't enjoy their homes. All of this is regular. All of this is normal. But we also shouldn't be overreactionary. Like one of the claims is, well, you know, these big data centers, they don't generate as many jobs. They generate a ton of construction jobs.
0: Oh, huge.
1: Number one supporter of data centers, union construction and electrical people.
0: Oh.
1: Love these data centers.
0: Amen.
1: Right?
0: And the people that provide all those parts.
1: That's right. They love these things. And so it provides a lot of jobs there. On an ongoing basis, yeah, the jobs aren't a ton, but they're high paying. And somebody tell me, what is the proper ratio of square feet to jobs? Is there like some, well, if you Seven. Can't generate this many jobs per square foot, you can't open that business here. That's absurd. We don't have that standard for any other business. in the city.
0: And Dwight, you've seen, if you drive to Indianapolis or you drive anywhere in Kentucky, you look over the side of the highway and there's these distribution centers, right? They are mammoth. They're gigantic. No one minds those. You know why?
1: Robotic.
0: Because I get my shirt faster.
1: Yep.
0: Because my part, that my hair gel that I get, is in that building somewhere, right, and it gets to my house same day, right? That's why we don't care about it. But you drive that expressway, it looks terrible. I'm sorry, it looks terrible. You drive to Indianapolis, it's these huge buildings all the way up to Indy, and no one cares because we get our stuff faster.
2: Shocker.
0: But now they're complaining about AI looking the same
2: Shocker
0: way.
2: Shocker, they use hair gel. Hey, helps me get my hair gel quicker. Hey, Annie, how long does it take for you to get
1: your once again, the Italian stereotypes discrimination is rampant on this show.
2: Why is it every time Anthony Piaggettini comes in here with Vanetti, you light a garbage can on fire and you start singing around it?
0: We got 2 minutes. So data centers have covered that. Can you cover flock cameras in 2 minutes?
1: Yeah. I'll say this.
0: You're not going to issue where they are. We're not going to allow that to happen, right?
1: No. Okay. But here's the deal with that. And I think Representative Jason Nemes is tackling this. Representative John Hodgson, both represent parts of my district. Look, with any type of technology that the government uses, we do need guardrails, 100%, right? Any unregulated tech in the hands of government, somebody's going to abuse it, right? With that said, they also both, and myself, recognize the incredible, the laundry list of crimes that we have solved, from homicides to missing persons to even exonerating people by using this technology, is a mile long, right? So what we need to do is make sure we've already started it, right? The city has already put guardrails about who can query the system. There are more audit features so we can tell when somebody is abusing that, and we will hold them accountable. Anybody abusing government power should be held accountable. But at the end of the day, and then the state government has put other guardrails around it. All legitimate, as long as we can keep using technology, which is not by itself. Technology by itself is not a bad thing. It's how you use it and what it's being used for. A gun is a tool that we give to officers. There have been, albeit a small amount, of officers who have abused that tool, right, and shot somebody that they shouldn't have shot. Should we take all guns away from law enforcement officers because a handful abused it?
0: Great point.
1: Ridiculous,
0: great
1: right?
0: Point.
1: Same thing here. Put the guardrails around, hold people accountable that abuse power. Meanwhile, we have a great piece of technology that has made this city safer and will continue to make this city safer.
0: Yeah, if you talk to LMPD, some of these police officers get emotional talking about it. Yeah. These are tough dudes, and they're like, you have no idea what it's doing for us.
1: Mm-hmm.
0: It's solving crimes.
2: Mm-hmm. I'm pro-flock cameras because every picture I see of me driving my Craig and Landreth Jeep looks beautiful, baby.
0: He did it.
2: Listen, you want a great-looking car to be on a flock camera?
0: There you go.
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3: Good morning, everyone. Heading out at this point, dealing with an accident up on the Snyder Freeway. Snyder northbound approaching Westport Road on your right shoulder at this point. Traffic, of course, busy on 65 northbound, coming up past the Waterson, the fairgrounds, all the way in through all that construction heading into downtown. 64 eastbound slow around the Georgetown ramps in US 150. 71 southbound starting to slow as you come in towards the Snyder Freeway. Our next report in 10 minutes. 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
4: I'm WLKY meteorologist Matt Milosevic. It's the first day of fall and the weather's feeling nice. We'll start out with some cloud cover, mix in some sunshine into the afternoon, highs in the middle 70s. Pleasant tonight as lows fall back into the lower 60s. Tomorrow, another day with a mix of clouds and sun and highs in the mid 70s. We'll keep it dry and pleasant Thursday with highs again holding in the mid 70s. That's your latest WLKY forecast. I'm Matt Milosevic.
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6: at 8:31. Cloudy skies, 61 degrees outside the studios here at 4th Street Live. Good morning, everyone. I'm John Shannon, News Radio 840 WHAS with a look at your headlines. A violent collision Monday evening left two men dead and another critically injured after a speeding pickup truck crashed into a commercial box truck making a turn on Poplar Level Road. Tensions remain high across Jefferson County Public Schools after 22 students were evaluated and treated when THC-infused candy wrappers were discovered at Pleasure Ridge Park High School. Louisville Metro Public Works announcing major enforcement sweeps, impounding 47 vehicles and issuing thousands in fines to curb rampant dumping at city recycling drop-offs. LMPD released traffic camera footage, and they are seeking the driver who struck two pedestrians in a marked crosswalk on Goss Avenue, got out to look at the victims, then sped away. Monday was a good day for Mark Zuckerberg. The Meta CEO saw his estimated net worth rise by $25 billion in a single day. More of the Tony and Dwight Show coming up next. Your next news update at 9. 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

0: News Radio 840 WHAS. Tony Vannetti, Dwight Whitten rolling on through your Tuesday with Scott Fitzgerald. Thank you to Councilman Anthony Piagentini for coming by and talking data centers. Always good to see him. Scott, Bourbon and Beyond, is that your bag? Will you be going this week?
1: I won't because I got to watch the puppy. My daughter loves it. She lives for it, and she wants me to sit with the puppy while she goes and enjoys herself. So I would go if I could, but I'm gonna have fun hanging with the puppy.
0: I absolutely can't wait. I love both festivals.
2: Yeah. Sorry. We were singing around a trash can outside.
0: No, by all means, just leave for longer if you want.
2: No, oh, seriously?
0: Yeah, go ahead. We're going to have to unpack this story because not the sharpest guy when it comes to technology, to the point where AI, you know how people are saying, I like Copilot, not like... I'm still not using AI for anything.
1: You're not using Claude? Claude's the other one.
2: Claude's the one. I got to tell you, Jackie tries to show me. She goes, look, you got all those emails. Because I yell and go, they stacked the emails. She goes, click that button. I'm like, what button? She was like, click that button. I click it and it goes, whoop, and reduces all those emails to two lines.
0: Are you serious?
2: Yep. He goes, what he's talking about, it reduces all the information of basically what it's about, mm-hmm. all your emails, into two lines.
0: Well, listen, next weekend while you're out of town, I'm going to be seeing your wife. I'll have her show me that trick, too. But help me understand this. It seems that Amazon's not a fan of Meta's new, it's got a new AI thing called Muse AI Assistant.
1: Yeah, they were advertising that on Monday Night Football last night.
0: Well, I was on Facebook over the weekend over at Loud and Life, and they were trying to get me to, it's a subscription too. Mm-hmm. Sources say that on Sunday night, users trying to use the app to make Amazon purchases were met with a note reading. Hmm. Continued access by unauthorized AI agent violates Amazon's condition of a use to which customers have agreed upon. Amazon has confirmed that they've asked Meta to stop allowing, this is what creepy, Amazon has asked Meta to stop allowing Muse, their AI, to shop on behalf of users.
2: What? Mm-hmm.
0: So evidently this app is going on Amazon and it's shopping for the users.
2: It's a personal shopper.
0: Yes.
1: Well, that's kind of the selling point of Muse, is Muse will automatically do your tasks for you. And if you put in, like, you know, I gotta buy this, I gotta buy that, it'll go on and I can give you the Cliff Note version. But long story short, that's where we're going with this thing, fellas.
2: Okay, when I think of Muse, I think of that older lady with a floppy hat and the big floral dress, and she is my Muse, is what she does this for. So if I punch in a cardigan sweater buttoned up, mm-hmm. find it for me.
0: It will say. Found it. Now, what does your husband want?
2: So wait a minute, but isn't that what's the search button?
1: Well, no, but see, like Muse kind of acts as your personal agent, and you can. And I don't want to go too deep in the weeds here because you don't have enough time.
2: Personal agent.
1: But yeah, it'll accomplish tasks for you. If you got to send emails, or you got to do this, this, and this.
2: So I could say something mean to Dwight.
1: Yeah, I'd say something mean to Dwight.
0: You just text me ditto now anyway. It's just easier on you. Muse would be accessing Amazon's website, mm-hmm. and it doesn't ID itself while it's doing the shopping. And so once you start going, like if you click on one of these deals, then next you know you're getting served other AIs. You know, I got served by another AI, I guess, firm. And it said it would do my calendars and do everything for me. It's a bit creepy, right?
2: I mean, no, I love it.
0: What?
2: I love it.
0: I mean,
2: man, make my life simpler. Remind me, I don't want to miss a meeting. I don't want to miss a date. I thought it was the second, but it was the third. No, this is going to help us. There's no secrets in your life, dude. You put everything out on Facebook. There's no secrets. You do it so your enemies don't have any information on you.
0: Right. I take it off the table.
2: But your life is already out there. You already tell everybody everything. Your computer knows you better than Susan does. Now you're going to draw the line at this? Oh, okay.
1: Basically, Muse is kind of your personal assistant.
2: But why would Facebook want to help Amazon, and why would Amazon want to help? Why wouldn't Amazon go like, you want to sell some of our stuff on through your website? Great.
0: Right.
2: I don't understand the problem there.
0: I don't either. That's why I said, let's unpack this. And plus, I don't understand.
2: I think Facebook is making up. I don't think they have a business plan. They sound like they're making it up as they go along. Am I not wrong?
0: It's kind of like you and I, if we were chairmen of the board, we'd be going, oh, what do you think we should do? I don't know.
2: What do you think?
1: Well, you heard John's news report. Zuckerberg made $25 billion in one day.
2: What? Yeah. Well, the market this week has been huge. Yeah.
0: Okay, Kat, look, this is the time in the casino where you cash out.
1: Right.
0: And you say, okay, right. You sell the business. You've made your 20.
2: Well, I was telling him. That AI company I talked about, it's up 180%. I'm going to put it in your terms, which is a childlike.
0: Okay, thank you.
2: So it's up 180% in 9 months. So if you put all of your 401k into this one stock on January 1st, you would have almost triple in your 401k what you have on one stock.
0: That's thousands of dollars.
2: Advanced Micro Devices are at $613, up 180% since January 1. Here's my bet. Put it all in there now because it's going to go to $1,200.
0: You think?
2: Yeah.
1: I'd be a little leery. Dwight, you said folks were trying to encourage you to go over to Muse. I mean, that thing is brand new. That just came out on September 8th.
0: Okay, what about Microsoft Copilot or whatever? Does it do the same thing? Because I don't think it does because that's free, right?
1: That's right. That's right. You kind of think of it this way. ChatGPT, Copilot. Basically, you're like, hey, think this out with me and let's make something. And with Muse, it's basically like, I've got this to do. Take this and go do it.
0: Wow.
1: Yeah.
2: When we thought we were going to get fired last year,
0: yeah,
2: I downloaded my contract and asked it questions. Mm-hmm. Like, can I work here if they fire me?
0: Hang on. When you downloaded your contract.
2: Yes.
0: Did the AI laugh at you?
2: A little bit.
0: Because mine did, too.
2: A little bit.
0: It said, you're kidding, right?
2: A little bit.
0: No, that's...
2: You know, compete is how long?
0: No, that's...
2: Oh, my Lord. Let me ask you a question.
0: Okay. You missed 3 zeros on your salary.
2: I was going to pay a lawyer to look through it. And that would have been $1,000 at least, right? Mm-hmm. We did it in bed watching NCIS, and we put the whole contract in and asked the questions. Ba-da-da-da-da, bang, and they gave me the answers. According to Kentucky law, da-da-da-da-da. According to Texas law, da-da-da-da-da. Like, they were answering every darn question. We did it in 20 minutes. No lawyer involved.
0: Hang on 1 second. AI, find loophole in marriage. Okay.
2: You don't think Susan's already done that?
0: Yeah. No, of course she has. Of course she has.
2: How to kill my husband and get away with it.
0: Let's take a break. And when we come back, the Kentucky Powerball guy is at it again. At some point, I think he might just be goofing on us.
2: Yeah, this is neck tattoo guy.
0: Yeah, I love it, though. But yeah. I don't love what he did, but I got to tell you, at some point, he might just be goofing on us.
2: Okay, I'm going to ask you this question because I asked Scott. Louder in Life.
0: Yes.
2: This is an offshoot or just a little bubble over the side, but what's with the face tattoos? Why do people get a tattoo under your eyeball?
0: It's common amongst bank presidents.
2: Right.
0: And I think there was a lot of bank presidents out there and captains of industry.
2: Got it.
0: Yeah.
2: Appreciate it.
0: That's what it is. 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

0: Welcome back. Kentucky on his morning news. The Tony and Dwight Show, brought to you by the Kentucky Office of Highway Safety. Thank you, Anthony Piacentini, for coming in and talking about data centers and flock cameras.
1: Those are some great songs that you all sang as you all slicked your hair back.
0: That's where I was. I went out. There was a trash can on fire. We started doo-wopping.
2: Hey, Catherine, I have a question for you. What does your sister do for a living?
0: We actually wrote a real quick ditty about data centers.
1: I know you did.
0: We doo-wopped it.
1: It was great.
0: Both in Muhammad Ali.
1: It was great. Well, that nutty millionaire's at it again. The Kentucky Powerball winner, James Farthing.
0: Oh, boy.
1: He's arrested Sunday morning at Scott County after deputies say they found him intoxicated and asleep inside a running vehicle in a Walmart parking lot. According to the Sheriff's Department, deputies were called around 2:57 a.m. on September 20th after a citizen reported a white Mustang with a temporary tag stopped in the middle of the intersection on Cherry Blossom Way. He was arrested at 4:04 a.m. He was saying that he pulled into when the police got there, they had to knock on the window. They had to wake him up. Then he said, well, look, listen, I didn't drive here. I'm just sitting in this car that's running because a woman drove me here, got out and left me, and I'm just, you know, sleeping until she gets back. But they looked at the security camera, and they saw the Mustang pull up and nobody exit the Mustang for hours. They said, that's not happening. That's not true. My point is this guy just goofing on us and just trying to get in trouble to stay in the news?
0: He has stayed in trouble since he won the money.
1: Well, listen, if you win a Powerball, man, you could limo everywhere, but very least Uber everywhere, right?
0: I don't think this guy cares.
3: I think he's got a wiring issue. I think there's something going on there the way he's wired, and it's just he's got money, he's got lawyers that'll get him out of it. And
0: let's say, do you know the total that after taxes what he got? Does it say it in the article?
1: No,
0: it
1: doesn't.
0: He won $160 million.
1: Is that $160
0: million? So he won $160 million. Oh. I don't know if that's after taxes or whatever.
1: Wait, okay.
0: But let's say it's after taxes. It's $70 million.
1: Did you say $160
0: million? Yes.
1: Mm-hmm. Yeah, at least 70.
0: Right? So he gets $70 million. If you just take a well-adjusted person and give him $70 million, the wheels can come off. So you put somebody that's already has the wheels off and you give him $70 million, this is what you get.
1: Well, think about this, man. And that's a good point. When anybody wins a lottery, say it's $100 million, payout's only $50 million. So what kind of a racket is that? Could you imagine me betting you $20 on something and then winning the bet and you go, here's five.
0: Well, okay.
1: We bet 20.
0: Yeah, I'll take the money. With you, because you've become a complete health psychopath.
1: Just ordered a health band to go with my rings this morning. And I wish I were playing.
0: He doesn't have one, not two.
1: Three.
0: Three life rings that he wears on each finger, and he to monitor whatever he's
1: Scott,
0: monitoring.
1: Scott, that's in case one of them goes down, I can use the other. You know, you got to have three.
0: So if you won, my question is, if you won $160 million and you're this psychopath healthcare, has, you know, Scotty's become the guy that just brings it up. Hey, want to know my numbers from this morning? No.
3: I don't.
1: I'm proud of him.
0: Would you become the sleep in the oxygen chamber? Would you be the...
1: Oh, I absolutely
0: pay
1: would.
0: There's
1: no question.
0: Super rich people pay the young people, like 20-year-olds, to buy their pint of blood and pump themselves with 20-year-old blood. Would you do stuff like that?
1: Oh, there's no question.
0: Yeah.
1: No, absolutely. Listen, right now, Susan and I, we got like a chart to keep track of all the supplements we're on.
0: Would you be? Oh, I guarantee it.
1: No, I you know what I'm going to do? I'm going to post a picture of the supplement pills that we take. It could be a meal. It's more than a handful.
0: And you're sure you can take all them together?
1: Yes, trust me.
0: You know, the voice went up. Yes.
1: No, I was saying that because I'm excited. You know what I do for fun now. I research stuff. I research supplements.
0: You work out and research health stuff. I don't even know who you are.
1: I don't know who I am either.
0: All right, let's go to the talkback system. We got a couple of calls. Somebody mentioned Beer Nose in here too.
1: Oh, but boy.
0: Let's see what's on the talkback.
4: Wow, Vannetti says that everything is better in Indiana. Schools, taxes, etc. Almost sounds like Tony Vannetti is becoming a Republican.
3: Oh! Mr. Vanetti. Slapped you with the GOP label.
1: But he's not wrong on Indiana. I mean, they got it together. They're
0: When you were out of the room and Anthony was in here, I said, this is a very bad comparison. I said, but this feels like 40 years ago when Indiana started building casinos and they were reaping the rewards of the money.
1: Yeah.
0: And the data centers, I was like, this feels like this, we're going to miss the boat, just like we have. Here we go.
5: This old hillbilly would just about drive all the way down to Louisville just to have me one of them mama burnups and maybe go to lots of pasta. Y'all keep them straight down there.
0: Hey, you got it, old hillbilly.
1: Come on, hey, Mr. Hillbilly, I would love to have lunch with you.
3: I got to admit, when Tony does his lots of pasta commercials,
0: yeah,
3: and even the pizza at Thornton's, I'm getting hungry. And Dwight, you and I know George Timmering very well, and his stands alone, but you all make me hungry listening to the show.
0: I'm serious. Between the three of you.
3: Yeah, between the three of you, and I can sympathize with him.
0: 15 years ago, Scott, I used to get the, are you really doing testosterone? Like, I used to get that.
3: Yeah.
0: Now I get, is lots of pasta that good, dude? And I always go, dude, I always offer, I would never pay it, but I always go, look, get the pasta salad. If it's not the best pasta salad you ever had, I'll pay for it.
1: How about rattlesnake cheese? Rattlesnake cheese, a Wisconsin cheddar infused with tequila and habanero. Man, you want to perk up those egg whites in the morning? Regular people, eggs?
0: And speaking of that, here's another one.
6: Hey, Tony Vanetti. Tony from the truck plant. Just want to let you know that Thornton's breakfast pizza is absolutely the bomb. You were right.
3: Right.
0: Thanks. Yeah. Thank you.
3: Man, you walked truck in and plant. See that stuff going? Oh, man.
0: The croissant.
3: Croissant.
0: The croissant. Egg and bacon and cheese sandwich.
7: Croissant.
0: The croissant. Yeah, that's how it's pronounced. Yeah, French.
3: I think the kicker, though, is like Tony would always bring in donuts on Friday. And that's the one when you walk in there and see those donuts on a Friday. It's like treat yourself.
0: You're welcome.
1: No, their donuts are amazing.
3: Yes, they are.
1: In the morning. Yeah. I don't know how. Thornton's got croissant. It going on, baby.
0: Say it well. Croissant.
7: Croissant.
0: Yeah.
7: Croissant.
0: It's French, like the Statue of Liberty.
1: Or is it croissant?
3: Croissant.
1: Crescent.
3: Croissant. Like QW?
1: Hey, croissant. Give me one of them sausages and egg crescents.
3: Crescent.
1: Hey, Suzanne, I'm going into the Thorns. Do you want a crescent? It was egg on
0: Thank
1: her
0: you,
1: cheese.
0: Lance McGarvey.
3: Oh, man.
1: Hey,
3: oh.
1: Suzanne. Hey, Suzanne.
3: I miss him doing Loose City Games. I do.
0: We haven't had a Lance McGarvey call in quite some time.
3: Let me tell you, when I was producing Soccer City on Saturdays over at the old building, and Lance was one of the first hosts of that. And my man, he's like, I just got back from Owensboro, and I went hard on the bourbon last night.
1: You should see, look, Lance McGarvey's a big guy, not fat guy, but big, stocky, hell of a guy, you know. But his hands are like canned hams.
0: Yeah.
1: You should see him holding a bourbon glass. His hands are so big, it looks like somebody holding like a little Barbie glass.
3: Yeah, yeah, he's a big boy. He's just a big boy. He's like a big old Yeti walking in.
0: All right.
1: So I was somewhere with him, and this guy was giving him lip, and the guy rode back, and he punched him square in the jaw. Lance, his head moved a little bit. And they look back at the guy. He started rubbing his jaw. Pretty big guy, too. He started rubbing his jaw. He goes, son, if that's the best you can do, you better start running now. The guy freaked out. The guy freaked out and started to run. He grabbed his shirt with that big meat hook.
3: Right.
1: And I'll spare you the rest of the story. But later that night, I said, man, you should let the guy hit you in the jaw. He goes, I've been practicing that in the mirror for years.
3: That's Lance.
0: That was a long time ago.
1: That
0: is not the Lance today.
1: That was 40 some odd years ago, about 40 years ago. So that is not the Lance McGarvey.
0: I have a similar story with Lance. Somebody trying to get to me on stage.
3: Oh, no.
0: You hear that? All right. And Lance took care of business. I was like, thanks, Lance. All right. Those are great phone calls right there. Use the TalkBack system. It's got a little microphone on the app right there. If you listen to us on the app, you'll see that microphone. It's an old-timey microphone that Flapper Girls used to use. Just click on that and leave a 30-second message.
1: Coming up at the top of the hour, we should be talking to Greg Getcher. We're talking about 9/11 improvements over the years.
0: And 9/30. 8:30, we're going to have people are coming in to do a, they're doing a world record here, Guinness Book of World Records, for 24 straight hours. They're going to be online doing seminars on AI, why, how it works, all that stuff.
1: And we'll talk to them right after the Zany Report. But right now, hey, baby, football is underway. 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
12: I'm WOKY meteorologist Matt Milosevic with a Tuesday forecast. It's the first day of fall, and it's going to feel like it. We'll be partly sunny, cooler today with highs in the middle 70s, pleasant tonight with lows in the lower 60s. As we move into your Wednesday, a mix of clouds and sunshine, highs again in the middle 70s, and we'll keep it in the mid-70s and dry for Thursday. That's your latest WOKY forecast. I'm Matt Milosevic.
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1: It's a couple minutes now after 9 o'clock. Cloudy skies holding steady at 62 degrees in downtown Louisville. Good morning, everyone. I'm John Shannon, News Radio 840 WHAS. A Breckinridge County man accused of shooting at a local police chief scheduled to face a judge this morning in a little under an hour. Lester Perks is due in court at 10 a.m. for arraignment. Investigators say Perks triggered a shelter-in-place order in Irvington earlier this month after he allegedly smashed city vehicles with a hammer. Officials say while fleeing from officers, he fired directly at the Irvington police chief's cruiser. Perks faces multiple charges, including attempted murder of a first responder and being a convicted felon in possession of a handgun. Advocates for Flock camera vandalism may not realize what they advocate for is costing them money, a lot of it. The vandals who are targeting police license plate readers across Louisville are causing taxpayers to foot the bill. WLKY reports that more than two dozen incidents over the past year where Flock cameras were spray painted, smashed, or ripped right out of the ground because the city does not have insurance or replacement warranties for the devices. LMPD says the repairs have already cost taxpayers $12,000. While police recently did make an arrest in connection with the vandalism, most cases remain unsolved. 9:03 at News Radio 840 WHAS. The now 16th-ranked Louisville football team looking to stay hot after getting a big win over the weekend. Joe Lincoln has more.
2: The Cardinals defeated then 16th-ranked SMU 31-21 this past Saturday at L&N Stadium. It was the program's first ever win over the Mustangs, and it moved the Cards to 1-0 in ACC play. Now, Jeff Brohm's squad is looking to maintain consistency.
3: You know, that was 1-9 conference games. We have 8 more, and they're all going to be tough. Then we play our rival, which will be tough. So every week is going to be a battle, so you know, we'll be in here judged at the end of the year by where we're at, and we got a long ways to go.
2: Kickoff between Louisville and Wake Forest is scheduled for noon this Saturday. I'm Joe Lincoln.
1: The Menendez brothers, convicted of killing their parents in their Beverly Hills home in 1989, have new parole hearings scheduled. Bree Tennis with more.
4: The California Board of Parole Hearings has fast-tracked the early parole hearings for Eric and Lyle Menendez. Their original date was set for August of 2028. The new date is in February of 2027. Both men will join the hearing from their prison in San Diego County. The parole board moved up their suitability hearings due to positive prison programming and rehabilitation efforts. Lyle's date is tentatively set for February 23rd, with Eric's the following day. I'm Bree Tennis.
1: 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Your next news update at 9:30. 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
5: All right, we're going to do it once more. 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

0: Good morning, everybody. Welcome to hour number four of the Kentuckiana Morning News. It's the Tony and Dwight Show, now with Gus, brought to you by the Kentucky Office of Highway Safety. Slow that car down and buckle up.
1: It was a very dangerous week
0: while I was, or a couple days I was gone. Lots of wrecks and fatalities.
1: Lots of
0: violence. Of the stories that jumped out at me, were you at the grounds when the person fell out of the tree and hit the girl that was sitting underneath it, and now she is paralyzed?
1: I was there. I didn't see it, though. And it's absolutely horrible. I talked to Susan about it last night. I just hated that for
0: I read the story on her, and they met, the husband and her met at line dancing. It was the sweetest story. And music was what they connect with. Yeah. So they were there at the concert, and I guess it had rained before, so maybe the tree limbs were slippery or whatever. She's sitting underneath the tree.
1: Golly.
0: She gets hit, so she's paralyzed, and she, part of the story is, and Gus, this is the sweet part. She was like, I keep asking my husband if he's going to leave me.
1: Oh, God,
0: I'm
1: love
0: paralyzed.
1: Her.
0: Oh, he's like, of course not.
1: I just feel so bad for this poor woman.
2: Where are their trees at?
0: Okay.
2: We were talking about this yesterday. I didn't realize there's a
0: Dwight,
2: lot of trees.
0: Where are the trees
2: there?
0: At?
1: Well, you're talking about it's the entire fairgrounds. So, it's not just that part of the parking lot. I mean, this festival consumes, I would say, one half of the fairgrounds, going all the way back to Broadbent Arena.
0: It's a good question, though.
1: And so, yeah, but there's trees around Kentucky Kingdom. There's trees. I mean,
0: they're big enough to climb up into and get in.
1: Well, you know how.
2: Well, that's what I was thinking. Was there a tree big enough?
1: Well, yeah,
2: I mean, there's
1: there
2: some trees, but I didn't think they were big enough. Yeah.

0: Yeah, but think about this whole green space and all that thing. You know what I mean?
1: And there's not security enough to stand under all these trees to make sure people aren't climbing up there. So, I mean, just please use common sense.
0: We're supposed to have Greg Gitcher right now, but I guess he doesn't know how to use
1: it. He's sneaking.
0: He doesn't know how to use a wristwatch, evidently. So let's go ahead and do this. I'll go ahead and jump into some stories. If you liked I Am Legend, the writer for I Am Legend says the sequel promises no more dead dogs.
1: It was... Oh, really?
0: Because he has a German Shepherd in the first one, and he runs in and gets killed.
1: Yeah.
0: And that was...
1: Crushes him.
0: It's really bad on me.
1: It crushes
0: Well, if you're a dog lover, you hate crap like that in movies because it's not necessary. To the point where, so Susan and I, we like watching series that have already come and gone. We like that because we can watch every episode. We can binge on it. You know what I mean?
1: Yes. So you're very particular.
0: Our newest binge that I found is a show called Navy SEALs.
1: Oh.
0: And it's kind of like, you know, CSI or something like that, but it's about Navy SEALs and their missions.
1: Mm-hmm.
0: And it's on CBS. So the first episode was really, really good, man. We're like, oh, this is great. But there was a dog in it. So I said, well, hang on, honey. And I paused it right in the middle of the first one. I said, hang on. And I Googled. In the series Navy SEALs on CBS, does the dog get killed in any of the seasons?
1: Really?
0: And if you don't want to know, if it's a spoiler alert, put your ears in your, or your thumbs in your ears right now.
1: I think people are okay.
0: But it said, no, the dog does get shot, but it doesn't die. So I said, okay, we can watch it. Because I want to see dogs get killed.
1: Well, the Brad Pitt movie is going to be great for you that comes out Friday.
0: What is it?
1: He's a special forces retired.
0: Yeah.
1: And he's got PTSD. His dog that he had in war is with him.
0: Okay.
1: And the dog has PTSD. So they are in a plane. They're by themselves, and they're flying a plane in the Yukon in the woods. Mm-hmm. Yukon is up northeast. I got to explain it to you.
0: Yeah, it's ultra Connecticut.
1: So they crash land, and they got to hike 60 miles out of the woods and fight bears and transverse all the thing, and they do it together. Like, the dog pulls him, saves his life, and he saves the dog's life.
0: So there's going to be a sequel to
1: German Shepherd 2.
0: It's going to be a sequel. It's hard to believe it's been since 2007 was when I Am Legend came out.
1: That's a scary movie. It's super creepy.
0: We'll get back to this. Speaking of super creepy, I'm hearing so that Greg Getcher's on the line. Stupid. Hey, Greg Getcher, you there, buddy?
2: Sneaking Deacon, checking in.
0: Sneaking Deacon, and he's, man, you're always working security in like a hired gun. Where are you at now, Chicago?
2: I'm up at the President's Cup International Golf Tournament, USA Against the World, at the Medina Country Club.
1: Nice.
0: Wow. Guy's got pool, man. Guy's Medina, got pool.
1: She used to host a show.
0: She sure did.
1: Yeah, Medina.
0: Sneaking Deacon's on the line with us. We kind of want to talk about upgrades since 9/11. You said there's been great, great upgrades since 9/11, and it piqued my interest, so I wanted you on. What kind of upgrades are we looking at since then, man?
2: Well, you know, a lot of people that weren't working in those days weren't aware of the how much things have improved. You know, you used to be able to walk into public buildings and office spaces and not have any, you know, security checks. But now you have turnstiles, they have facial recognition, you know, they have somebody with a scanner where you have to scan in, you know, show your ID, the type of thing. So that was one of the big changes that took place, certainly. But then you have the plans that, a lot of these companies now will have evacuation plans and shelter in place plans and all those things. They all came about, you know, because of 9/11.
0: I see leaps and bounds of technology. We travel to Mexico two to three times a year, every year, and I can watch that. I can see these upgrades just about every trip. For example, we rarely use our passports anymore, which is odd because somehow or another they scan the passport, and then as we're even reentering the country, it'll look and it'll scan our faces. Now, eventually we'll show it to an agent before we get completely in, but where we used to have to stop and show credentials before we get on the plane, now we just look into a camera and bam, correct, everything's there, man.
1: It's correct.
0: It's, It's cool. It's convenient, but a little creepy.
1: Okay, Greg, I concur with that face recognition thing. They took us into the Churchill Downs for Derby Day, and actually, I think it was Oaks. And they have so people are piling out of this exit, and let's say there's thousands of people piling out, going in different directions, and these little squares are going beep beep beep beep beep beep beep beep beep beep beep beep beep.
0: Wow, that sounds authentic.
1: That's exactly sound from the interview. But it's amazing how the distance and they're recognizing this face and identifying and it might go red, a red square, and that person has a warrant or whatever, but it's really amazing stuff and only getting better.
2: Yeah, you know, we first saw that in China. The first time I saw it was in China, when I saw all the cameras up, and that's been years ago, and they're just basically monitoring, you know, people of interest. But you know, sometimes it's used against opposite, you know, political parties too, and they take advantage of stuff, you know, with some of these cameras and stuff. But you know, unfortunately, we need to do that, because you know, not just looking for people with you know, like felony warrants, we're talking about people with you know, that are classified as international, you know, terrorists of some sort. So that's how we try to protect people.
0: When you're over in China and you noticed all the cameras, did you notice where the cameras were made by any chance? Just curious.
2: You know, I think they were made in Mexico. I'm not sure, though.
1: They don't stay made in China. But things that have changed, the big thing for Louisvillians, and people complain, and I'm like, look, man, that was then, this is now. 9/11, because I remember we were all on the radio and we were discussing the changes, and people were losing their minds in regards to the infield to the Kentucky Derby, because it was basically pay your $25 and you can bring a grill in, you can bring a tent, you can bring this in, you can bring charcoal, you know, you could bring in whatever you wanted. It was crazy. And the worst thing that you could do is sneak in alcohol, because they wanted to sell you that. Well, 9/11, I think they wanted to change the infield for a while, but 9/11 gave them the juice to do that. And I'm not saying it's worse or better, but you know, that was one of the things that was a dramatic change, was the infield at Churchill Downs. And I'm sure you were around for that that time.
2: Yeah. Right? Yeah, when I was a policeman there, we worked the infield every year. And before I was a policeman there, I can confess that my teammates and I smuggled in a pony keg in a bag of ice.
0: Well, no, stop.
2: You remember kegs?
0: Yeah. How do you snuggle in a pony? How do you smuggle in a pony keg?
2: Well, you think about it, you go to St. Matthew's, Tony's area, they had that ice house there, and they sold those like duffel bag looking things of ice. And we would pour half of it out, we'd slide the pony keg in, then we'd put the ice back on top, and nobody wanted to reach their hand down in ice, and we got it in every year.
1: Well, there's always the guy that does the full keg, and he dresses up like an old person. The keg is an old person in a wheelchair.
2: Yeah,
1: it's pretty wild.
2: I think ours was clever. But anyway, getting back to that, yeah, we've tightened up a lot of things. And, you know, in the old days, we had to worry about people breaking into buildings. But now we got to worry about active shooters, you know, and domestic terrorism and all that stuff. So, you know, we learned a lot. And then
1: after
2: 9/11.
1: Yeah, hang on. So to that point, there is a whole generation of people, every employer has now the scan card.
0: Yeah.
1: And that was like super James Bond technology when I was growing up. And people just walked into your office. And we got ours because somebody just walked in, walked down the office, walked into an office and took a purse
0: from
1: somebody's desk.
0: And listen, for years, this technology has been around for years. Some high tech companies had rectal scans. Where you just put your eyeball up and it'll scan your rectum.
1: Right
0: in.
1: Retinal.
0: Oh, is that the word? Sorry. I thought it was rectal.
1: But
0: I've got an apology letter to write then. I'm sorry.
1: But the scan key card, Greg, is something that we all use at almost all businesses that did not exist 15, 20 years ago.
2: So young people working nowadays, they're used to that stuff, but they don't realize that you can walk right up to the boarding area back in the day and walk into anyone's office. And, you know, there's turnstiles. So you go to New York City where I work sometimes, they have turnstiles you got to go through with a card just to get in the door. You know, even over at one of my customers, Galen School of Nursing, they have turnstiles. So those are all the things that have taken place. And right after 9/11, you got to remember that we went to the Olympics in Salt Lake. So, you know, we had to start dealing with threats internally, not just externally. You know, so, you know, and like speaking of airports, that's where the U.S., the air marshals started. Remember, they started putting air marshals on all overseas flights. And they had to reinforce the cockpits on the pilots. So nobody would go in there with the box cutters like they did on 9/11. So, you know, all the X-ray machines and metal detectors and geofencing and stuff, that all comes out of that 9/11 attack.
1: Well, and I never dreamed that if you have a music festival that you would have to put in one of the item lines for cost a sniper unit.
2: Yeah.
0: I mean, well, no, but think about this. It's not just music festivals. You take, like, for example, Gaslight Festival. I promise you there were snipers around there. After certain events in this country, it's just, unfortunately, it's necessary.
1: The Vegas show was a biggie.
0: It was a biggie.
1: When that was the point, and I remember sitting with someone that goes to those and kind of puts them on, and he said, you know what happens from here now on? And I was like, what's that? He goes, we're going to have to get sniper units at all our festivals. And I'm just
0: he was correct.
1: I can't imagine what that costs, but it's part of the cost now, and it's the world we live in. And we just go on with our lives. It's what we do. And when we get used to the technology, Greg, you got it. You know, we get the new norm comes pretty fast.
2: Yeah, absolutely. And, you know, the other thing probably the most important thing that happened is that, you know, the FBI used to keep their intel to themselves, and the Secret Service kept theirs, and the CIA kept theirs, the military kept theirs. Now you have fusion centers all over the country where they all come in and work together. So, you know, that was a huge improvement where people start sharing their intelligence with other agencies. And that was very critical.
0: It's hard to believe that they didn't do that at a point, but I guess it is what it is.
1: Here, you know, because everything comes back around. Do you think that some of these NSA or CIA, they go back to at some point because there's no computer you can't get into? Do you think they go back to paper filing and they put the information on an actual piece of paper and lock it in a building?
2: Yeah, I don't know about that. It seems like everything I deal with, you know, things are encrypted and they're up in the clouds and they're up in these different sub-levels and stuff. So, I don't know, it just keeps getting more intense all the time. I don't know, you know, as far as keeping it in paper and stuff, they have a problem with classified material getting out of computers too, right? People selling it or stuff. So it's becoming a bigger problem than with AI. Gosh, that really opens up a lot of more channels. So I'm not sure how it's going to shake out.
1: I can't imagine the room with the NSA that monitors their own agents and just like what information is going out of these buildings and trying to keep an eye on it.
0: Yeah, no kidding. Here's Greg Getcher. He's a sneaking deacon. Listen, keep everybody safe at your golf course in Chicago from, I guess, gophers.
2: Yep.
0: Right?
2: Yeah, we got to cheer the USA on. We lost a close one last fall. I worked the Ryder Cup up in New York in October, and we got beat in the last play there. I mean, last hole. But hopefully the USA guys can win down here this weekend.
0: Hey, heckle the foreigners for us. Greg Getcher, everybody. Hey,
1: so stupid.
0: Thank you, Getch.
1: Thank you, Greg Getcher.
0: Sneaking deep.
2: All right, guys.
0: One more point of order on the going back to the story at the top of the hour. I Am Legend sequel promises no more dead dogs, thank God. The director said that the reason he did is because he didn't think if he did it again, he would survive the backlash, he says. If there were another dead dog, almost everyone was killed in the first film, he says. Almost everyone was killed in the first film. However, the dead dog was the source of more walkouts anything.
1: Yeah, you don't mind, a grandma gets killed, shot in the face.
0: She had a good life.
1: Like, man, that was a crazy scene. A dog dies in the scene. So it's like, that's it. We're never watching this director ever again.
0: They killed Skittles.
1: No, Skittles. 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
0: 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Gus Allen, Dwight Witt, Tony Vannetti rolling on through your Tuesday. Stick around. Just minutes, only minutes away from the Bob Zaney Report. 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
23: Crews are working with a new accident, northbound 71 at Zorn, cleaning up quite a few others like Westport at Stonehurst and Poplar Level at Sunita. Our next report is in 15 minutes. Chuck Ingram, News Radio 840 WHAS.
24: I'm WOKY meteorologist Matt Milosevic with a Tuesday forecast. It's the first day of fall, and it's going to feel like it. We'll be partly sunny, cooler today with highs in the middle 70s, pleasant tonight with lows in the lower 60s. As we move into your Wednesday, a mix of clouds and sunshine, highs again in the middle 70s, and we'll keep it in the mid 70s and dry for Thursday. That's your latest WOKY forecast. I'm Matt Milosevic.
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2: Cloudy skies, 63 degrees in downtown Louisville. Good morning, everyone. I'm John Shannon, News Radio 840 WHAS, with a quick look at your headlines. Following the hospitalization of students at PRP High School linked to THC edibles, parents demanding answers from JCPS. Grieving families once again taking their frustrations public over persistent neglect, high weeds, and sunken headstones at Louisville's historic Eastern Cemetery. Athletic directors and athletic department officials at both the University of Louisville and University of Kentucky issued warnings regarding the financial strain of direct revenue sharing, NIL demands, and mounting athletic department deficits. The autumnal equinox happening later this evening, making today the first day of fall for Earth's northern hemisphere, and the U.S. State Department confirming that beginning October 1st, three additional international visa categories will require extensive multi-year social media screening and digital footprint reviews prior to entry approval. More of the Tony and Dwight Show on the way next. Your next news update coming up at the top of the hour. I'm John Shannon, News Radio 840 WHAS.
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0: music from the Gong Show because he was on the Gong Show as a teenager. He is Bob Zaney with the Zaney Report. Bob, are you there, buddy?
1: Hey, Bob.
2: I'm here. Tony, are you there?
1: Yes, I am.
2: And is Dwight across from you?
0: Yes, sir. Yeah, right here, Bob Zaney.
2: And I'm very excited. We're celebrating three-week anniversary for Gus. I mean, it's all coming together, this show.
3: He's still making it.
4: Yeah, still here. Yes. Yeah. Quite excited.
2: You guys really should be syndicated. 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You go there to check out that Dry Bar Comedy Special on YouTube. Today it hit 9.6 million views on YouTube alone. So watch it there, like it there, and then share it across the board.
1: Mm-hmm. Well, I'm sorry. You started coming on our show and it went over 9.6.
0: How about
1: just
0: that?
1: Saying.
0: Yeah,
2: it really is. I just wish I knew what the word correlation meant.
0: To correlate.
1: All right, let's do the Zaney report.
2: Hey, the mortgage rate hit 6.71%, up from the previous rate of 6.66%. Financial experts say it really is still at 6.66% because the devil is in the details.
1: And Gus with the rim shot.
0: Yeah.
1: You can stay one more week, Gus.
2: Oh, my God. He really wants to have a job for at least a month. Good news.
5: Bad news.
0: Oh, okay, good news.
2: Here's the bad news. A National Guardsman deployed in Washington, D.C. to fight crime pulled his gun on another National Guardsman. Oh, now, wow. The good news is it was the only crime reported for that day. And right here in Las Vegas, my adopted hometown, a local tattoo artist has been accused of sexual assault on clients.
1: Oh, no.
2: Now, he's been on the police's watch list ever since he debuted his shop slogan, "I'll poke you one way or another." BobZaney.net, that's where you go to see where I'm headed next. You never know when I'm going to stop in at Mr. G's comedy spot. And it's the Christie Show this weekend, Dwight.
0: We're off until next weekend.
2: Oh, my God. So you must have been in charge at the door last week.
1: Right.
2: Alex is going, you know, there's some money missing. Anyway, check out, to see where I'm headed next, check out my Macari store, book me on Cameo, and I'm still waiting for you guys to do that. It'll be a great thing for me because I'll be recovering from my hip surgery I have tomorrow. I'll be doing a lot of cameos. And let's go back in time, revisit the past Zaney Report joke. You know how it's done, Tony. Take us there.
1: And news help up.
2: Perfect. It almost sounded like my gardener. November... November 28th, and I don't have one. I've mowed my own lawns my whole life. November 28th, 2016, Philadelphia, PA, a homeless man living in a trash container was taken to the hospital after he was emptied into a garbage truck.
0: Oh, no.
2: Yeah, he's in stable condition. He said, you know, I was thinking about moving to a bigger place anyway. On the Twitter, at Bob Zaney, Zaney Bob. On the Instagram, and Zaney Baby. Instagram, TikTok, the official Bob Zaney channel on YouTube. Subscribe. It's free to do so. On behalf of Dwight and his lovely wife, who right now will do anything to get out of the house, this is Bob Zaney Baby.
1: Baby!
0: We'll see you next week, Bob Zaney. Bob Zaney, the Zaney Report. Never disappoints, baby. I'm telling you, man.
1: And just like this show, we're switching gears.
0: Yeah.
1: Switching gears and talking about technology. Tom Free, how are you, sir?
6: I'm doing good, Tony. How are you?
1: Looking good? Feeling good?
6: Yeah. Hey, before we start, congratulations. The big news for the Vannetti family.
1: What's that?
6: You're John taking command.
1: He is headed to the USS Connecticut. I hope they have a better tour than the last captain because they ran into a sea mountain
0: last time
1: they were in that boat. So I hope it goes well. But thank you. We were in Connecticut, and it was a lot of fun. And I brought the weather with me, so you are welcome.
6: Well, you know, I have to ask of all our people, Tony, for you to be born with the genius. You know,
0: who's the dad?
6: I was going to say, have you checked the DNA on that, Tony? It's come back, right?
0: Did you and Jackie used to live next to a nuclear scientist or something?
1: I appreciate you saying it, Tom. We're all happy for all of our kids. Yeah, he's one of his kids was a class president too. Well, so let's not.
0: Yeah, but look at it, Tom. Look at you. I mean, come on. Well, it kind of makes sense.
1: Well, that does. All right. So we're going to talk about technology. Tom, lead us off, and you have Heather here with us too.
6: Yeah, we do. We have Heather Gate, our executive vice president of digital transformation. We're both with Connected Nation. It's a national nonprofit. Was formed here in Kentucky 25 years ago, which in the nonprofit space is a huge milestone to be able to do that. And so obviously our mission is something that is still relevant and sustaining, and it's we've got some big news. There are a lot of things happening in Louisville this weekend. You guys have been covering it all. We got the big football game. We've got the
1: Bourbon and Beyond. St. X Trinity game.
6: We've got a world record in the making too.
1: We're going to do a world record. Heather, what is the world record?
7: Yes, so, this year we're celebrating 25 years of service, and we thought, what can we do? Could we throw a party, or can we stay up for 25 hours and break a world record? So we chose the more fun path, which is what we're doing. So our mission is digital empowerment, making sure people have the skills they need to participate in this lovely global internet age. And so the 25 hours is an intentional 25 hours of hour-long segments where people will learn stuff, anything from how to use AI, basic computer skills, internet safety, learning about scams. And for younger people, we have topics like healthy habits. So it starts at 9 a.m. We are starting right here in Louisville, and then we're following the sun across the country.
1: Wow.
7: Guess what? Across the globe as well.
1: Are you serious?
7: Six continents.
1: So you're going to have people on six continents doing classes?
6: That's right.
1: So basically that's what it is. It's a 25-hour class on how to use this stuff. And Tom, we're talking, look, Kentucky, we're a poor state, right? Mm-hmm. So we lack in high-speed internet in places, right? We're doing better, though.
6: Right.
1: Right. But it's people like me and Dwight that needs to learn a little bit more. It's really much every demo across the demographic scan, right?
6: Absolutely. We, right now is just an incredible time, not only in Kentucky, but nationally, with this big, big push to deploy the infrastructure, the networks. And so, part of our mission is to come along behind that and make sure that we've trained up the people so that they can actually fully take advantage of it. By the way, the providers love that. They're servicing providers or servicing the customers. They want to make sure that these things are being used for meaningful use. So you're right. It's for older folks, it's making sure we know how to spot a scam. For the younger folks, it's how are you going to be competitive in this new era. Workforce development, it's endless. The curated content that we have for 25 hours will be live streamed from our website, connectednation.org. You find all the information about it. Come for an hour class. Stay for all 25 hours if you want.
1: Give that website again, because people, I'm interested in this also. So give it again.
6: Absolutely. Connectednation.org. And in that, you will see the hour-by-hour menu of where the different classes are and what the different topics are. And so we've been really intentional about creating this, I call it a playlist. It's a live stream list of content.
1: Right.
6: By the way, it's all live. None of this is going to be canned.
1: Wow.
6: It's one of the criteria for the Guinness World Record is it has to be continuous live stream. Uninterrupted. I think you have a 1 minute kind of fudge factor. If there's a technical difficulty, you have to be back online within 1 minute. You can never drop below 50.
1: So this is going to be a world record.
6: It's going to be a world record. And more so than that, Heather, tell them about what is so unique about this new category that this is a contender for.
7: Yes. So we are going for what is called a record for good. And it's what it means is that it is a record for people that are achieving social impact and whatever they're doing, social good. So that will be the first for Kentucky. There is no record for good in Kentucky. And so this is a big, big thing for us here in Kentucky, especially since Connected Nation's roots are right here in Kentucky. So we're really proud of that.
1: That's awesome. Now, I'm making a joke, but it's not, it kind of applies. Mm-hmm. We joke around here that the technology is changing so fast. I'm joking that by the time you're done with this world record, technology has already changed.
7: Precisely.
1: For what it is. But how have you, I know Tom has done it for a long time. Have you been in the game for a while?
7: Yes.
1: Okay, so they've made it easier. like technology is easier, right? So you really had to take a class and try to, but this, it applies to people. I'm not going to say dumb it down, right? But they kind of do with the click on it and it's done, right? It's an open-ended question. Yeah.
7: Absolutely. And I started working with Connected Nation 20 years ago. I was five when I started. So,
1: of course.
7: But I remember starting my career, we were telling people in small counties why they needed a website.
1: Right.
7: And so I think one of the things that's kept this job and this opportunity exciting is that technology changes. And so our job changes every few years, you know, from coming from telling people why they need a website to, hey, this is a mouse and this is how you use a mouse, to now we're talking about AI and how you can use it to increase efficiency and enhance yourself, and how do you do it ethically, and how do you navigate that?
1: Right.
7: So every few years, I anticipate that the digital divide will continue to evolve.
1: I remember being in those classes. Like, they all sent all those of us radio people in, and literally the class was, you just click twice. Right. And we were in that class and I was like, click twice. No, it's not doing it. You're clicking once. You're clicking three times. Here's what I remember. The guy says, you know, those pizza commercials where it goes pizza, pizza. That's the cadence for it. And that's what we were doing. I'll never forget that class.
6: We came here for the cheat code, Tony. You gave it to us.
1: Right? Pizza, pizza.
6: Yeah. Unfortunately, nobody uses a mouse anymore. So.
1: But that's to that point. Now you're talking to the computer. Now AI has changed the entire game in the last 6 months, right?
6: 100%.
1: So you're talking to the computer, and it's doing what we thought search engines were going to do 10 years ago, correct?
6: Correct, yeah.
1: So when I asked 10 years ago, you know, da-da-da-da question, it sent me to a website. Didn't give me an answer. It sent me to a website that would give me an answer, and maybe that website didn't have it. Now the darn thing is answering the question.
6: Absolutely. Yeah. Absolutely. And you know, I think we live in a time right now where that can either be fear provoking or it can be just a case for exuberant optimism. And I think the way that you kind of move from paralysis into the more optimistic view of this is, you know, learn up, right? Train up. And understand how the technology works and what you can do with it. And by the way, a smarter kind of citizenry is the one who's more guarded against some of the bad things that can happen from it. So it behooves, whether you intend to be a super user or not, it behooves you to come and learn either from Connected Nation, this is a wonderful opportunity, or from someone else. I would say embrace the technology, learn it so that you're objective in your assessment.
1: When I did sports, it made me a better sports broadcaster.
6: Oh, 100%.
1: I had updates every second. I could look up facts. I mean, it was an awesome tool for me to do my job in sports. And then now, obviously, in this news, you see screen. I'm surrounded by screens. Oh, yeah. Got my laptop. Screens are everywhere. My phone is up, and I get these updates. The only mistake that my wife and I make, well, I think a lot of us do, is when we get an ailment, we go to WebMD, and it ruins our day.
6: Don't you know doctors love that?
1: Yeah. I have a tumor.
6: I went to Google Doc and great.
1: It's the worst thing you can
6: Here's
1: do.
6: A genius, right?
1: That's exactly right. Yeah. It's like I'm self-diagnosing myself with all kinds of ailments.
6: Hey, Tony, he's talking about sports. Listen, one of the great things about being from Louisville, Kentucky, to really emanate around the world, and that I'm trying to make a clumsy segue here, is we're going to end. So we're going to have a lot of content that is very specific and very transactional.
1: Right.
6: We are coming back to end, and it's fitting that the 25th hour is going to be dedicated to something that I think is unique to this time that we live in, where society and technology are trying to live in harmony. And that is, how do you do it in a way that doesn't compromise our humanity? And so we are so proud to be partnering with the Muhammad Ali Center.
1: Oh, great.
6: To come along and the end of this and put it on cherry on top here is, how do you use technology in a way that is compassionate, that's ethical? Like, how do you make technology make the world a better place?
1: It's a slippery slope when you get there.
6: Well, we see settlements from Meta and others that, you know, have recognized the bad things that can happen to our psyches, to our sense of community and welfare for one another. So this is a really neat way for us to bring all of that content of the past 24 hours in drive it home from the champ's hometown.
1: Well, I love it. Right? I love it. I love it. I love the Ali Center, and I love it. Guardrails are great. Well, we need to apply
6: those.
1: And
6: he was all about being a global citizen and one of compassion, right? And so we partnered with them. We're an impact partner. Proud to announce that we're an impact partner with the Ali Compassion Index. So they're going to come talk to us about how do we use this in a way that advances humanity.
1: And Heather, so for people that are listening and go, I'm going to go do that. And you just described, I think it's very important what you just said, which was this will be in terms that will I'll be able to understand. Yes. You know, I watch NCIS and Gibbs is the old school guy and the younger tech guys are, and he goes in English, you know, and he's because he's talking about computers and stuff he goes, in English. These classes will be for me.
6: Very accessible. Absolutely. Very accessible.
1: Yeah. Right.
6: Heather, you want to expand on that?
7: Yes, absolutely. We call it eighth grade level. Want to make sure that somebody's not talking about AI.
1: Right. Hey, newspapers are written machines, on a fourth grade level, so you're still advanced.
7: Yes. So, and we were very strategic about the agenda, the morning hours, so our target audience, our seniors and workforce, and then after school at 3, our target audience are more families and students, and then overnight, obviously, it's international, so different topics. But yes, we are definitely trying to be very strategic in who we, and by the way, in terms of who we are partnering with, we have some pretty amazing partners from across the country and the globe, including AARP. They're going to be specifically doing training on scams for seniors.
1: Yeah. And we're seniors, by the way. I didn't know if you knew that.
6: Goodness. I think I got a year, though, technically.
1: We qualify.
6: You're ahead of me.
1: No, are you 55, right?
7: Yep. Yeah.
1: You're 55.
6: Ish.
1: Okay. Oh, right. Ish. Yeah. We qualify for the seniors run the bases at the Bats game.
6: That's right.
1: Okay. All right. This is a great initiative. Give me the website one more time and the start time for the world record.
6: 9 a.m. on Thursday the 24th. And it is on Connected Nation. And so CONNECTED, nation, singular, .org, connectednation.org.
1: Are you teaching a class?
6: I am. No, I'm not. They won't let me do that. But I will tell you this, Tony. We have to tell you some incredible sponsors. You'll find them on our website specifically. AT&T, Amazon, Netflix. The big guys are coming along behind us on this one. So we're really, really proud of that.
1: Heather, thank you so much.
7: Thank you.
1: Tom, you're the greatest.
6: Oh, thank you, Tony.
1: Thanks, man. We'll have some more information up on the website a little bit later on how you could connect on that. World record happening here with tech in Kentucky. I love it. And around the globe. Back after this on News Radio 840 WHAS.
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0: That little old band from Texas. 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
1: Is Leland with us?
22: Gosh.
1: Hey, buddy.
0: Hey, buddy. How are you?
22: Leland, I'm good. I just feel like whenever Tony says, hey, is Leland with us, I'm getting set up for something.
0: Yeah, me too. He's a shifty, shady guy.
1: Thank you. I always want to keep you on guard of what we're doing here.
0: Hey, Leland, how was your Louder Than Life weekend? I missed you out there somehow. I guess we just didn't run into each other.
1: Seems
22: well,
1: like your crowd.
22: As soon as you posted the picture of you with your nipples covered up but exposed, I was like, I'm out.
0: What are you talking about, man?
1: He couldn't wait to rip that shirt off and walk around.
22: I'm blinded.
0: Blending in. What are you talking about?
1: But you'd be surprised. So it's a weird group, right? I mean, it's a weird group. Stop
0: I feel
1: it.
0: Judged.
1: They know they're weird.
0: I'm not weird.
22: Oh, you're judged.
1: Yeah, you're judged. But if you talk to LMPD, they'll tell you that from the outside looking in, like a book isn't its cover, they have no problem with them. But when you get to the Bourbon and Beyond this week, where it's the older entitled group.
22: Wait. No just nipple covers for that one?
23: 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My Chardonnay was not cold enough.
22: I'm sorry, was that Kamala Harris? the wine mom, national wine mom?
1: All right, in 10 seconds, give me your take on we're out of time.
22: You're just going to have to hear my take for 2 hours coming up. How about that?
1: Leland Conway and his own bucket of crazy.
22: That's a teaser right there.
1: It is a baby. This ain't my first day at the rodeo. All right, man. We'll see you. Love you, Leland. We'll talk to you soon. All right, man. We'll see you tomorrow morning, 5 a.m. Lock it in on News Radio 840 WHAS.
0: I love you, Ma.
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0: Louisville. Good morning, everyone. I'm John Shannon, News Radio 840 WHAS. Right on the heels of the arrival of fall, the flu has made an early arrival as well. Paul Miles reports.
1: The virus has started to appear in wastewater, and some local healthcare providers are already reporting sporadic flu cases. Dr. Chris Bryant is an infectious diseases specialist at Norton Children's Hospital.
2: Often cases start to tick up in October, and we have peak flu season between December and February. Cases trail off in the spring. So seeing flu now is a little bit early.
1: Dr. Bryant says now is the time to get immunized. She says vaccination rates continued to drop. Last year, under 50% of kids received a flu vaccine. I'm Paul Miles.
0: JCPS wants THC candy investigated as a possible cause after nearly two dozen students at PRP High School yesterday were treated at the hospital for an illness. District leaders told parents in a letter that THC-infused candy wrappers were found in nearby trash bins after originally calling the fire department for environmental testing. Some parents believe there was some environmental issue, even if it wasn't a gas leak, and criticized the district for scapegoating cannabis edibles. A Norton Hospital spokesperson said 22 people total were treated from PRP High School. 10:04 at News Radio 840 WHAS. Kentucky voters can now ask for an absentee mail-in ballot for this year's midterm election. The state official absentee ballot request online portal opened up this past Saturday. Voters in the Bluegrass State need to meet certain criteria to get a mail-in ballot, such as being on active duty, military service, living somewhere other than a permanent address, or experiencing medical issues that keep them from voting in person. Requests must be submitted by October 20th. Visit govoteky.gov to apply. More information about the death of supermodel Cindy Crawford's son is being provided. Michael Kastner with more.
3: According to the Santa Monica, California Police Department, Presley Gerber's death is being investigated as a suspected overdose. New reports indicate he may have gone into cardiac arrest before he died Sunday at the age of 27 at an L.A. area rehab facility. Gerber was open about his struggles with mental health in the past. An autopsy has reportedly been completed, although the final cause of death is still pending. The family is asking for privacy during this difficult time. In Los Angeles, I'm Michael Kastner.
0: The Tuesday adrenaline shot to your brain starts right now. The Leland Conway Show on the way next. Your next news update at 10:30. I'm John Shannon, News Radio 840 WHAS.

News Radio 840 WHAS, Leland Conway. We've been talking about the violence in the city as of late, specifically perpetrated by young people. WLKY had an interesting story about some suspects who were 16 and 17 who are on trial now. Jeremy Brooks and Cameron Billups, they're accused of killing Milton Richie Jr. a couple of years ago under a 2024 expansion of the law in Kentucky. If a juvenile commits a crime, a violent crime, a class A, B, or C felony, especially involving a gun, they are automatically have to be tried as an adult, which I agree with. I think you agree with. And WOKY runs this story. We were talking about yesterday these two teenagers, 14 and 17, who shot an 11-year-old child who is facing life-threatening injuries. And we talked about how the problem is really centered around judges. And, you know, it's great that the state, because we talk about you got to try these people as adults. You do, but you also have to punish them as adults, right? And I'm getting a little bit sick and tired of just the mentality behind some people who look at these things and they say, well, that guy's, he's only 15, and I know he shot and killed someone, but we don't want to ruin his life. Just let that sit for a minute. I know he shot and killed someone, but he fell through the cracks. It's society's fault. The hell it is. I mean, to a certain extent, yes. I mean, to a certain extent.

0: we have to demand more from parents. Because clearly, if you have a 14-year-old shooting an 11-year-old, you have a 14-year-old that has no significant positive role models in their life. So yeah, there's a little bit of that in society, but it's not as if everyone is raising their child that way. The vast majority of people are trying to get their kids through teenage years, maybe into college, and then out into adulthood with some kind of crack at being able to achieve a dream. That's what the vast majority of people are doing. Why is it that the rest of society has to get punished? Because someone's parents decided they don't want to stick around and be responsible for this kid. This kid goes off and shoots someone else's 11-year-old child who can't be replaced. And the rest of us are supposed to stand around and act like it's our fault their parents didn't show up for them? No, stop it. That's ridiculous. And it centers on the judges. And I was looking at this. So that 2024 law that was passed, it was Senate Bill 20. And it automatically transfers juveniles age 15, which is kind of funny because, not funny, but funny. Like, these two suspects from the shooting over the weekend of the 11-year-old, one of them's 14. So I guess that guy gets to go, I guess that kid gets to go to juvenile court. So it transfers them automatically to adult court when they're accused of committing a Class A, B, or C felony using a firearm. But that's not where the problem lies. Like, yes, we need to do that. Like, here's what I've said before. If you have a group of kids running around who have no positive male role models in their life, and this is a small group of people, by the way. This is not a huge number of people. This is a very small percentage of Louisville kids that are engaging in this nonsense. And it's a very small percentage of Louisville kids who don't have good adult role models in their lives. But the problem is, when they get into the court system keeps letting them back out. It keeps saying the same thing over and over again. I'll give you an example. I think it was Judge Tracy Davis, who is notoriously been soft on crime. And there was a case in February of this year, Christopher Thompson. She sentenced Thompson to 30 years instead of the 65 years recommended by the jury. Now, this person was convicted of kidnapping, robbery, and sexual abuse. We talked about this with council member Anthony Piagentini. And her stated reasoning for this light sentence, and by the way, I think if I remember correctly, I'll have to check with Anthony, but I think the guy gets out on parole he doesn't even have to stay in there the 35 years, if I remember correctly, or the 30 years. But her stated reasoning was that Thompson fell through the cracks regarding mental health and anger management treatment, and expressed her belief that he could still be rehabilitated in prison. Now, I want you to think about this for a second. Kidnapping, robbery, and sexual abuse. When someone has been sexually assaulted, raped, or otherwise sexually assaulted, you cannot fix that, right? Like, if you stole my TV, I've said this before, but I'll say it again. If you stole my 65-inch TV out of my living room and you get caught, you can give it back or you can buy me another one. That's a thing that can be no harm, no foul, right? I mean, it's still harm, but if you can restitute that and you can redeem yourself by saying, I'm sorry, I screwed up. Let me get that back for you. Let me put myself on a path to rightness. You can do that. If you sexually assault someone similar to murder, they never get that back. They never get that innocence back. They never get that doesn't get fixed. Right? They have to carry that burden of what you did to them, how you violated them, for the rest of their life. They can heal to a certain extent, but it can't be restituted. You can't say, I'm sorry, enough. You can't give enough money. There is no way to restitute that. So when you have a judge who will say something like, this heinous individual who kidnapped robbed and assaulted sexually someone can be rehabilitated and go back into society as if everything is normal and they're totally fine, that judge has a problem. That judge has a real issue in understanding what their job is in the criminal justice system. I remember my wife being on a jury some years ago, and it was a case where a guy beat a woman at a gas station and took her purse. It was all caught on camera. And they wanted to go light on this person because this person was like, I don't know, in their early 20s. And they were recommending, you know, oh, second chance. I mean, Tabitha was like, no. The hell no. Because you still have a victim, and this victim deserves to have some restitution. They deserve to know that the person who did this to them, caught on camera, admitted it, confessed it, that the person who did this is actually going to get punished. This nonsense like, oh, they fell through the cracks. I'm sorry. That's not a reason to punish the rest of society by releasing these people back out on the street and expecting everything to be fine. And that is the repetitive cycle that Louisville finds itself in with these judges. Over and over and over and over again. And the crime cycle escalates, right? Maybe it starts with just a carjacking, which is funny to say, just a carjacking. But maybe nobody gets hurt. And we go, oh, well, you know, they're 14. Let's let them back out on the street. They let them out on their own recognizance. We don't want to ruin the kid's life. The hell we don't. If you have a small group of kids that are running around without any parental supervision and any parental care, the only way they learn is by seeing what others go through who are doing the same things they're doing. In other words, consequences. And in the absence of parents doling out those consequences, which you and I were probably fortunate enough to have parents that actually did that, right? In the absence of those parents doling out those consequences, the state has to do it. And the state can't be mealy-mouthed about it because there's other people. Because if you take that guy who carjacks somebody and you let them get away with it, the next crime they do might be rape. And then the next crime they do might be to shoot somebody in the head at a bus stop. And that escalation is on you as a judge. And that escalation is on the justice system in our society. And we don't have a justice system. I don't call it a justice system. It's a legal system because that's all it is. It's agendas working their way around. That's really all it is. So this is nonsense. So anyway, I was looking into it, and apparently we're supposed to get that juvenile detention center sometime in the spring of next year. We'll see what happens because they still have to detain them in kind of a, like in a juvenile detention center. They can't detain them in with the adult population, and that's fine. But we obviously are in need of it, and we are in need of it post-haste, but we're also in need of judges. This is why I said yesterday that I'm in favor of changing Kentucky's law to allow us to recall state officials. We should be able to recall elected officials in Kentucky. And I don't know that I'll ever convince the Republicans to do this because they don't want to stick their neck out and possibly be recalled. But I'm like, hey, suck it up, Buttercup. If you don't want to be recalled, do what the people elected you to do. But as many people emailed the show yesterday, and this is part of the issue, who's going to run in their place? Because right now it's like we have a shortage of candidates. I don't necessarily have to have somebody that's conservative. I just want somebody that's common sense, right? Somebody that looks at this situation and goes, we have to punish criminals for the sake of their other future potential victims. That's the thing they never forget, right? It's almost as if some of these people think that the cycle of crime doesn't continue, that we're living in a vacuum. And if we take these guys off the street, it sucks their life is ruined, but they ruined it, not us. Society isn't ruining their life by putting them behind bars for the rest of their life if they kill somebody. Society is actually safer for that because other potential criminals will see those consequences. You know what? I don't actually want to go to jail for the rest of my life. Right now, 14-year-olds see a 15-year-old shoot somebody in the head, and 6 months later, they're out hanging out with their friend again. So what's the holdback? Like, why should I not do it too, right? So you take that person off the map, and then they go, wait a minute. You know, Johnny went away for the rest of his life. I'll never see him again. I guess I better not act like this because I don't want to get caught and go away for the rest of my life and live in prison the rest of my life. I don't mind living there for 6 months, but I don't want to live there the rest of my life. It's the only way to solve this issue. We'll continue. I am Leland Conway. By the way, Andy Beshear says that Trump is not Christian enough. We'll dig into that a little bit later. And I'll be joined today by my good friend, Art Del Cueto. He is a former Border Patrol agent and is with Federation of Americans for Immigration Reform. We'll dig into that ICE shooting in Austin and what actually happened there and what goes on behind the scenes with the human trafficking situation with cartels, because he's worked with them his entire life. We'll talk about that later. I'm Leland Conway, News Radio 840 WHAS, live on your iHeartRadio app.
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0: 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Am I wrong? It's obviously more complicated than just the judges, but that's the bottleneck of why we keep getting repeat offenders back out on the street. And we've said it a thousand times. It's a small number of people that are committing these crimes, but they're making it feel like every place is dangerous. And to a certain extent it is, but it's a small number of people that are terrorizing the community. And when we refuse to punish them, this is what we get. And it is a cycle of nonsense, right? Where these kids get, the LMPD does a pretty good job tracking them down, arrest them. You know, they go into court, go through the system, lets them back out, right? And it used to be that the prosecutors were really bad too, but the prosecutors are trying now too. So it's like, it's really kind of coming down to this place where the judges are, I don't know. I try to get inside the mind of people that I might disagree with. Like, I try to figure out where are they coming from? What is, and maybe it's a place of, maybe it's a place of kindness and mercy, but that means they're probably not the right person to be a judge. Because while justice does need to take into account situations, wisdom looks at this and says, we have a repeat offender. It's like the first time somebody does something, I don't necessarily want to lock the door and throw away the key unless it's a certain type of crime. Like I said, when you commit sexual assault, you rape somebody, you kidnap somebody, or you shoot somebody, those are the kinds of crimes that you can't restitute. There's no way to actually bring somebody completely back from that, right? Even if they survive being shot, you know, it's an armed robbery and you shoot them. That's a violation of their personhood that will never, ever fully be fixed. And I don't have any mercy for that, right? Because my compassion is really like, well, you got to be compassionate. No, I don't. I do have to be compassionate, but my compassion is for the victim, not for the criminal, right? Well, Leland, the system let him down. It's not my problem. And I'm not trying to be crass, but it's like, until we, and what's funny about this is I've always been one of those conservatives that's pro criminal justice reform, which is true. I still am. I still think we put way too many people in jail for stupid reasons, right? I don't think you should go to jail for smoking a joint. I think there's a lot of people in jail whose lives have been ruined by that system, because we have been jail happy. And that was like an overreaction. Like in the 1990s, we got tough on crime and we decided to throw everybody in jail for doing drugs. And I have no problem going after drug dealer kingpins, but people that are addicted to drugs, that's a different thing. We got to have a different pathway for them. And I don't want to call that a victimless crime because it's not, but it is a crime in which somebody that's addicted to drugs often is only harming themselves for the most part. And so there should be a different pathway for that. But when you get into this where people are carjacking people and they're armed robbing and they're stealing guns, and they're mobbing and beating up people. They're shooting kids at the bus stop. Other kids shooting kids at the bus stop. That's a different cycle altogether. And that's not one where kindness is called for on the part of the criminal. That's one where we have to take these people off the street so that other people don't succumb and become victims to them. Because in a lot of cases, you know, in the story that WOKY put up, he's like the father of the individual that was killed a few years ago. He was saying, look, every time one of these stories pops up in the news, it reminds me of that day, right? So we're re-victimizing that guy because he knows, and every new victim, for somebody who's been let out again, right? You have expanded the number of victims. Now, someone sent me a note yesterday and I want to hit this real quick. They sent it to ihateleland@whas.com, which you're welcome to. And they said, Leland, what about we should hold the parents responsible when the parents are missing from these kids' lives? And I think there's a point to be made there. I don't think here's how I feel about that. There are some parents who try very, very hard and their kids still go wayward. I don't think we should be locking those people up. But I do think if you have a kid that's a repeat criminal and you can't show in good faith how you have tried to interdict in their life, then I think you do bear some responsibility for what your kids did. If you can at least show, hey, look, I've done these things to try to discipline. I've done these things to try to get therapy. I've done these things to try to get counseling. I've done these things to try to introduce good role models, and none of them have worked. Okay, fine. At least you've done that due diligence. But if you can't prove that you've done that due diligence, I do agree there should be some responsibility for the parents as well. All that plays into it. Anyway, all right, when we continue, President Trump has banned the CNN, Politico, and MS Now from special access to the White House. The left is having an absolute meltdown. I personally don't think it's a good look or a good move, but there's a bigger story behind this that whether Trump intentionally did this or not, it's highlighting a bigger issue with media. And I've got some highlights that will blow your mind. We'll get into those when we continue. I am Leland Conway, News Radio 840 WHAS, live on your iHeartRadio app.
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14: Crews are still dealing with a couple of accidents, but there is no delay to get by either one. Northbound on the Snyder near Westport, southbound on 71 near Zorn. Traffic on 65 looks good. Our next report is in 15 minutes. 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
15: I'm WOKY meteorologist Matt Milosevic with a Tuesday forecast. It's the first day of fall, and it's going to feel like it. We'll be partly sunny, cooler today with highs in the middle 70s, pleasant tonight with lows in the lower 60s. As we move into your Wednesday, a mix of clouds and sunshine, highs again in the middle 70s, and we'll keep it in the mid-70s and dry for Thursday. That's your latest WOKY forecast. I'm Matt Milosevic.
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16: Cloudy skies, 62 degrees in downtown Louisville. Good morning, everyone. I'm John Shannon, News Radio 840 WHAS. A violent collision Monday evening left two men dead and another critically injured after a speeding pickup truck crashed into a commercial box truck making a turn on Poplar Level Road. Tension remains high across Jefferson County Public Schools after 22 students were evaluated and treated when THC-infused candy wrappers were discovered at Pleasure Ridge Park High School. Louisville Metro Public Works announced a major enforcement sweep, impounding 47 vehicles and issuing thousands in fines to curb rampant dumping at recycling drop-off points. LMPD released traffic camera footage, and they're seeking a driver who struck two pedestrians in a marked crosswalk on Goss Avenue, then got out to look at the victims before he sped away. Hurricane Polo, now a dangerous Category 5 storm, fueling an enhanced flood threat across the U.S. Southwest. More of the Leland Conway Show coming up right now. Your next news update at the top of the hour with Joe Lincoln. 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
2: 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And I know for a fact that Dan over there takes, he's very, very particular about his crew and his staff and how well they take care of these vehicles. But right now there's one that I'm looking at
0: 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I don't know, man. 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I'm Leland Conway. You can jump in the conversation by heading over to the Talkback machine. Go to the live feed for WHAS on the iHeartRadio app and click the red microphone and name in town, please. Hold on. I got to log back into my computer here because I want to play you some sound clips. So this is, you know that this is in the news right now that President Trump has banned CNN, Politico and MS Now from the White House special access, basically the White House press pool. Now, this doesn't mean that those outlets can't cover President Trump. It doesn't mean that they don't have access to the president specifically, but they don't have the White House access. Right now, I personally think this is a bad move. I'm a free speech absolutist. I think President Trump is doing this. I understand why he's doing it. He's frustrated. If you look at the list of fake stories, lies, nonsense that specifically CNN, MS Now, and Politico have put out, it would wear on a person. But the way our system is set up to work, you know, if you're in a power position, you don't get to complain. Like, obviously, I have a slant, right? Obviously, I have a bias, right? Now, I think it's funny that a lot of the same media practitioners, probably even here locally in Louisville, are complaining about this because they just think it's a step on their right. But I sent Governor Beshear an invitation to come on this radio program like 97, 98 days ago, and I got one response saying, we'll check, and I haven't heard since. So am I being blacked out by no access to the governor of the state, right? And of course I am. Of course the governor doesn't want to give me access to ask him questions because Governor Beshear knows that I will ask him questions he doesn't want to answer. So, of course, I'm being blacked out by that. But people will say, but Leland, you're a commentator, not a journalist. Okay. So is CNN. So is MS Now. These are not journalists. These are not serious people doing serious stories, right? And let me give you an example. Fox News has stood with these outlets, and basically all of the news outlets have said, well, we're just not going to cover President Trump if you guys are going to not give us access, right? Which I get it. I understand. But here's CNN and Brian Stelter basically contemplating just 4 years ago whether or not Fox News should be allowed in the press pool because they're biased.
3: There are, you know, these questions about Fox's, as Fox radicalizes and as it becomes even more and more of a political tool. Zerwick, you wrote a column recently for The Sun about this, saying Fox should be viewed as a political tool.
0: Now, let me describe something. I'm going to keep playing here, but this is one of those talking head platters. So you have Brian Stelter, who's the anchor in the middle, pretending to be a journalist. And then you have these four talking heads around him. And as Brian Stelter is talking, all four of these talking heads in lockstep, literally zero difference of opinion between them, are all shaking their head, agreeing with Brian Stelter. So you have five CNN people. here all agreeing in 2021 that Fox shouldn't even be allowed in the White House press pool.
3: And that raises the question, should it be a part of the White House press pool? You know, should it be afforded the privileges that come with news gathering? Even though they do have some news reporters at the White House, you're saying they're primarily a political tool. So should that be reassessed, Zerwick?
4: And listen, I really do. I think it's a discussion we need to have. Look, you're not supporting democracy. You're not supporting the larger values of this culture. They don't even stand up as a opposition party. But there's nothing journalistic in what Lachlan Murdoch said. And you know what? I say, hey, you know what? Let's take them at their word. Let's not let them on the plane. You want to let the Proud Boys on your plane, on Air Force One? No, I don't think so. These guys are doing the same thing.
0: Yeah, so that's CNN just a few years ago saying that Fox News, who, by the way, stood with them, that Fox News should be excluded from the White House press pool. Here is a list of hoaxes that CNN has pushed. The rural America can't live without NPR hoax. The ICE detains five-year-old hoax. The Hexith, Pete Hexith, defense secretary saying kill everybody hoax. Trump destroying the White House hoax. That's about the East Wing. Every single president in history has made modifications to the White House. Some major modifications, others minor. The photo of the starving Gaza baby hoax. Israeli troops murdered food-seeking Palestinian hoax. Trump terrorists will explode prices hoax. Maryland man hoax. Black newborns much more likely to die if Doc is white hoax. Kamala Harris was never America's border czar hoax. The Russia collusion hoax. Hands up, don't shoot hoax. And I haven't even done half of these CNN stories that they have promoted that have been false. Now, again, I'm not saying that they should be kicked out of the White House. I'm saying this to me, the bigger story here is this. And I don't know if Trump intended to do this or not. He probably didn't. I think he's just mad. I think he's frustrated. And I think he's had enough of this, right? Which I get it, but you don't get to kick the press out. The press gets to be the press. The problem that I have here is there's zero self-introspection from the media. There's zero, because I've told this story before, but I started out as a journalist. I started out in the newsroom, and I've always been conservative leaning, right? And I remember my news director was liberal, very progressive. We're still friends to this day. At least I think so. I still like him. I don't know if he still likes me, but whatever. We got along great. And we were sitting in the newsroom one day, just kind of talking chop, and the subject of bias came up. And he said to me, and I'll never forget this, because I've tried to carry this even into my talk career as well. But he said, Leland, everybody's biased. You can't help it. We are all biased. Every human being is biased. And bias is created by who we're raised by, where we grew up, what the environment we were in, the people we were around, the things that happened to us that influenced our worldview. That's what creates bias. Bias is inherent. And bias is actually kind of healthy. It's a human reaction for survival. He said, we're all biased. He said, what you have to be as a news person is fair. And what he meant by that was you're going to select stories and you're going to ask questions based on your biases. This is not really truly escapable. But he said, what you have to do is always ask the question from the other point of view at least once. And you have to ask the other side what they think. And you have to tell both sides of the story. You have to be fair, right? And this is why a lot of times when I do a topic, I have a strong opinion about something, but I try to at least introduce, hey, what's the other side thinking on this issue, right? Because I think it's better and healthier for us from a dialogue standpoint to understand where our quote unquote political enemies, if you want to call them that, where they're coming from. What do they mean? What's their intention? What's their heart say behind it, right? And some of them, look, we're just going to say it. They're stupid. They're mentally ill. They're evil. That happens. But if you don't at least walk a mile and try to figure out where they're at, that's fairness. There's none of that in the current mainstream media. None. Zero. Zip. Zilch. Everything is a cover-up for the left-wing agenda. All of it. It is an absolute operation. And one of the things that President Trump said in his statement on Truth Social was he said, look, this is a danger to national security because it's fake news. And there's actually, again, I don't advocate for what the president did. I don't think he should have kicked him out. I think it's a known fact. You and I are not surprised when we find out CNN drove a story that was false. Like, you and I are not surprised. Most Americans are not surprised. The president didn't need to do this because trust in the American media is already at an all-time low, right? We all know that it's nonsense. So there wasn't really any reason to do that, but it did stir up the conversation. And this is my point. The bigger story in all of this is that there's zero introspection on this. Media has always had a bias, and to a certain extent, it should, right? Media's bias should always be against power or power consolidation. That's the way free journalism is supposed to work. But in America right now, it's working the opposite. The bias is towards power consolidation on one side of the political aisle and nothing else. So when one side of the political aisle is in office, the media bias becomes a protectorate around that. Like, for 4 years, remember, one of the biggest hoaxes that CNN told was that President Biden was not a potato. They tried to look America in the face. CNN tried to look America in the face. They looked you right in the eye, and they told you that this man was not a potato. And he was clearly a potato. The dude was a vegetable. He was not running the country. He was not capable of running the country. He needed to be in Shady Pines nursing home eating pudding and playing checkers or something. And the media surrounded him and provided him with a wall of protection and promulgated that lie until they decided, you know what, we'd rather have word salad wine mom Kamala Harris. And then they put her in there, and they did the same thing, and it backfired. But they protected that other side. And instead of going truth to power, they protected power. And then when it flips, and it's a Republican or a conservative, then all of a sudden they'd be, oh, we got to speak truth to power. That's not legitimate. The bias of media should always be against power. It should always be questioning power. It should always be questioning consolidation of power. It should always be questioning the state. It should always be questioning the move. I have no problem with the media doing stories about whether or not we should be at war in Iran. I can make my own decision about whether that was the right move. But don't lie to me and make a big deal. Where's this one? I got to find this one clip. Hold on. Because this is my favorite. Hold on. This is worth. You know what? We'll do this when we continue. This is worth it. This is my favorite CNN why they got banned from the White House clip. Coming up next, News Radio 840 WHAS live on your iHeartRadio app.
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2: News Radio 840 WHAS, Leland Conway. All right, this is, we're talking about the CNN getting booted from the White House press pool. This is one of my favorite sound clips. Right before we hit Iran's nuclear facilities last year, CNN said that Iran is nowhere close to having a nuclear weapon and that we shouldn't be doing this. Right after we hit them, CNN, same news anchor, within a week, same news anchor says they're closer than ever to having a nuclear weapon. Just listen for yourself.
26: This timeline of Iran being a few weeks away from a nuclear bomb is in direct contradiction to CNN's reporting. According to U.S. intelligence assessments, Iran is 3 years away from being able to produce a nuclear weapon if they wanted to. So the facts on Iran getting a nuclear weapon do not bear out the claim at the heart of what has put the world on the verge of world war.
2: Okay, so that's right before we hit the nuclear facilities. And it's the same CNN anchor like a week after the strike.
26: Iran's uranium may still be intact and in Iranian control. 408 kilograms of it. Now, enough theoretically, according to experts, to make 9 nuclear weapons.
14: It only set back the Iranian nuclear program by months. We got to call it like it is. It's a big deal.
26: Sources tell CNN there is no U.S. intelligence that Iran is building missiles that could soon hit the United States.
0: So they're literally go back to the last clip was from before. So they literally the same lady, the same CNN anchor, the same reporter within a week of herself is saying the opposite thing. How do people like that sleep at night? Like, literally, how do you sleep at night? I don't understand. I mean, it come forward and say, hey, guys, I got this totally wrong, and here's the facts. That's cool. They didn't do that. They're not even a real news organization. When we continue, he's probably not even a real governor. Governor Andy Dad Pants Beshear says Trump is not Christian enough, and he brings the receipts. We'll see. I'm Leland Conway, News Radio 840 WHAS, live on your iHeartRadio app. By the way, if you're thinking about getting a new golf cart, let's say you want one of those to tool around in at the game for 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
1: There's some debris in the roadway westbound on 64 at the Watterson that blocks the left lane. So far, I'm not seeing a huge delay at all to get by. Northbound on the Snyder, still working with an accident on the right shoulder at Westport Road. Our next report is in 15 minutes. Chuck Ingram, News Radio 840 WHAS.
3: I'm WOKY meteorologist Matt Milosevic with a Tuesday forecast. It's the first day of fall, and it's going to feel like it. We'll be partly sunny, cooler today with highs in the middle 70s, pleasant tonight with lows in the lower 60s. As we move into your Wednesday, a mix of clouds and sunshine, highs again.

0: driver of the pickup, a man, was taken to UofL Hospital with life-threatening injuries. Meanwhile, a second man was also taken to UofL Hospital and later died from his injuries, while another male passenger was pronounced dead at the scene. President Trump says under him, America has shown courage while others only talked of it. He addressed world leaders at the United Nations General Assembly this morning.
1: I can report to you with pride that America is back and our country is stronger today than ever before.
0: Later today, Trump is set to meet with Gulf leaders whose nations have faced the impact as the war with Iran continues. Trump will also meet with Venezuela's interim leader Delcy Rodriguez and Ukrainian President Volodymyr Zelensky. A grand jury is announcing a major decision in the death of 18-year-old Nolan Wells in Mississippi. More from Fox's Sue Guzman.
2: The Mississippi grand jury finding no evidence of criminal activity in Nolan Wells' death at this time. Wells' body was discovered 2 days after he vanished from a July 4th boat trip to Horn Island with several friends. Mississippi grand jury reviewed the evidence, including the autopsy report. It concludes Wells likely drowned, saying there was no evidence that any people with him contributed to his death or that it was racially motivated. Wells was black, his friends white. The grand jury says, should further credible evidence come to light that Wells' death was not accidental, it'll review it again. Sue Guzman, Fox News.
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0: The 7th annual Wine on the River is coming Saturday, October 3rd from 2 to 6 p.m. at the Big Four Lawn. 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I am Leland Conway. 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It's ihateleland@whas.com. ihateleland@whas.com. 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Andy Beshear put an X out this morning and he attacked President Trump. He said Trump tried to starve Americans as political leverage by cutting SNAP benefits during a shutdown for the first time in history. There isn't anything Christian about that. So he's just decided that his job is to judge whether or not Trump is a Christian. Now, this is a calculated political plot, which to me is not very Christian. This is the same Andy Beshear that sent state troopers to churches on Easter during COVID. So let's keep that in mind. But this is a political plot. What he's doing is he's trying to to put together a play for evangelicals as a Democrat. But he posted this clip of him speaking to the media, and it's kind of funny because he's using a parable out of the Bible in the wrong way, which if he truly knew his scripture, he wouldn't do.
1: Think about the lessons the Bible teaches. The miracle of the fishes and loaves is one of the only miracles in the first four books of the New Testament. In a place of scarcity, Jesus makes sure that everybody has enough.
0: Okay, let's stop right there. First and foremost, the fishes and loaves was not about a place of scarcity. Okay, so first of all, Andy, this is not very Christian of you to take the Bible and take it out of context. Yet people on the lake, and Jesus was spontaneously speaking to them, and he went rogue Baptist on them, which means he was very long-winded, and he continued to teach. And so the people were getting hungry,

0: because they were there listening to him speak for a long time. No offense to Baptists. I'm just kidding around. I'm Nazarene. My dad's a Nazarene pastor, and my sister's a Free Methodist pastor, so I know about long-winded pastors. Trust me. But that's the whole point of that parable. The setting of that parable was these people were listening, or that story was that he was telling parables. He was giving these life lessons. He was being Jesus, and he was taking a long time because he had a lot to say, and these people were staying, and so he felt, hey, man, they're staying. I need to give them something to eat. And then he showed in a miracle that he could multiply things. He was demonstrating to them that he is the Son of God. And he used the fact that everybody was hungry because they were there listening to him speak. They could have gone home and eaten, but they didn't go home and eat because they wanted to hear Jesus speak. There was nothing about this that it was a bunch of poor people. That if that was the case, if Jesus was advocating for SNAP benefits, he would have just gone around to all the poor people and created food. But he was showing who he was. And for Andy Beshear to take that out of context as a political ploy is pathetic and, frankly, unchristian, Governor Beshear.
1: Democrats are fighting to make sure there is food assistance for all of America's children, that kids don't go to school hungry.
0: This is why he won't come on the show, though, because he knows I'll tell him to his face that this is pathetic.
1: Think about the lessons the Bible teaches. The miracle of the fishes and loaves is one of the only miracles in the first four books of the New Testament. In a place of scarcity, Jesus makes sure that everybody has enough. Democrats are fighting to make sure there is food assistance for all of America's children, that kids don't go to school hungry, that seniors don't go to bed hungry. And look at what Donald Trump tried to do. He tried to cut SNAP benefits during a shutdown for the first time in history, to use starving Americans as leverage. That's not Christian. It's not the right thing to do.
0: First of all, Andy, have you even looked at Americans? There ain't no starving Americans. We're the only country in America where the poor people are fat. There's no starving Americans. Second of all, have you paid attention to where the fraud is? You know, this is... I got to judge my words here. This frustrates me because the reason I really struggle with Andy Beshear is because he's passive-aggressive. And this is a perfect example of it, right? He's trying, in other words, what he's trying to say is he wants to spend my tax dollars to further some of the worst fraud in American history. And he's hiding behind a fake sort of shroud of moral decency. The insinuation here by Andy is that if you don't agree with him, you're immoral. If you don't agree with him, you're not Christian. And if you don't agree with him, you want people to starve. I would point Andy Beshear, since he wants to talk scripture, to something that Jesus said about paying taxes. And he said, render unto Caesar's what is Caesar's, and render unto God what is God's. And Jesus' message in that situation was very clear. Jesus did not come... I don't mean to get all religious on you, but I know the scriptures, so I'm going to kind of throw this back at Andy Beshear real quick. Jesus did not come to the earth to tell government to take care of poor people. As a matter of fact, he did quite the opposite. If Jesus was concerned about what Andy Beshear is concerned about, he would have spent all his time in front of Caesar pleading that Caesar give more assistance to the poor. And he didn't. As a matter of fact, the only time Jesus ever addressed government directly was when that government was trying to kill him. And he simply said, I am the Son of God. So there is no effort by Jesus at any point in the New Testament, none whatsoever, to advocate that the government take people's tax money and give it to the poor. On the other hand, Jesus was very clear in the mission of the church and the mission of individual Christians that we are to give from the proceeds of our abundance to help the poor. We as individuals are to give to the poor. We as the church are to give to the poor. He was very clear about this. And the problem that I have with politicians who try to jump in and make claims like Andy Beshear is making, I'm not saying Andy's not a Christian. I'm not saying that. I'm saying he's misunderstanding and distorting the scripture, and that that's wrong. And he needs to talk to God about it. And I'll leave it at that. Because when I see politicians jump in and say, use Jesus as an example, because here's the other question I would ask. I would ask Andy Beshear, okay, you would like for the government to give poor people free stuff because you think that's what Jesus wanted. How do you feel about abortion? Right. That's what we would get as crickets. Because what Andy Beshear is doing is he's selectively using scripture to advance a political agenda. And if you're actually a Christian and you're doing that, that's sinful, in my opinion. Because you're distorting deliberately the message of Christ. The message of Christ was about us as individuals. It wasn't about the government. It was never about the government. It wasn't even how we should behave before the government. It was about what we should believe, how we should conduct ourselves, how we should live our lives, and how we as individuals should fulfill the Great Commission, which includes helping people who are poor. But that is left to us and the church. Now, that's not to say we shouldn't have a safety net, because a good society that lives by those moral patterns would, in fact, have a safety net. And I'm okay with that. But Andy is completely ignoring the TikTok videos of the two women sitting at the table bragging about their $30,000 SNAP benefit balance. He's completely ignoring that fraud is rampant in the system. He's completely ignoring that SNAP benefits cover foods that are killing poor people. There's a reason poor people in America are fat, and it's because SNAP benefits cover foods they shouldn't be eating. And he's completely ignoring that. And he's doing it to try to make a judgmental assessment that Trump's not a Christian, and that if you don't agree with Andy Beshear, you're also not a Christian. This is one of the most pathetic, disgusting, passive-aggressive plays. Now, what Andy's doing, just hear it again real quick.
1: Think about the lessons the Bible teaches. The miracle of the fishes and loaves is one of the only miracles in the first four books of the New Testament. In a place of scarcity, Jesus makes sure that everybody has enough. Democrats are fighting to make sure there's food assistance for all of America's children, that kids don't go to school hungry, that seniors don't go to bed hungry. And look at what Donald Trump tried to do. He tried to cut SNAP benefits during a shutdown for the first time in history, to use starving Americans as leverage. That's not Christian. It's not the
0: right. How do you think Jesus feels about a SNAP benefit program that allows people to cheat, that allows people to get away with not working? Do you remember the parable of the talents, Governor Beshear, where scripture clearly condemns the person who's lazy? Do you remember that? It's very clear in that parable where you know, the master gave one individual two talents, another individual five, and another 10, and then went away and came back. And when he came back, the 10 had turned his into 100, the five had turned his into 20, and the two had buried his and done nothing with it. And he rejected the one that buried his and did nothing with it. He was very clearly saying, hey, we're not meant to be lazy. We're meant to be working and being productive and all this kind of stuff. Now, that's not to advance some kind of conservative agenda. I'm just saying Jesus was talking about clear wisdom in life. So how do you think Jesus would feel, Governor Beshear, about people that were accruing a $30,000 balance in their SNAP benefits, that were taking money from the tax treasury that they didn't need, while there were actually homeless people that needed help beyond just SNAP benefits, right? This is the thing that Democrats fail, because what Jesus is saying when he asks us to help the poor is that we help and we love the poor, and that we actually lift them up, and that we hopefully get them back on their feet, and that we put them on the path. This is why Jesus sat at the well with the prostitute. It wasn't because he wanted to hang out with prostitutes. It's because he wanted to change lives. And these guys like Andy Beshear are constantly going out there quoting scripture for this stuff. But where's the changed life? Where's the effort to change the lives of these people? Where's the effort to do anything other than just sustain homelessness? Like, seriously, if you really want to talk about who's insidious when it comes to this, when it comes to helping the poor, when it comes to helping the homeless, the left is insidious on this because they've built a freaking industry out of it. They've built an industry out of keeping people at the bottom of the economic pile. They've built an industry out of keeping people dependent on the government. They've built an industry out of keeping people on the streets. This is what they do. And then they turn around and gaslight us by telling us that we're not scriptural enough. Bro, who sent state police to the churches in Easter to keep people out of the church? Come on, man. I'm not buying it. Boy, I feel better now. I kind of just let it all out there. No, I mean, I'm not trying to, I'd love to have him on because I'd like to challenge him on this, but I'm sure he won't come on. He doesn't want to be challenged on it. Yeah, hit me up. I hate Leland at WHAS.com. If you'd like to jump in the conversation, we'll continue in just a minute. I am Leland Conway, News Radio 840 WHAS. Hey, cookandreamsvans.com. I encourage you to check out their inventory. So this is the thing they do. Now, if you need a rental, like if you need a wheelchair accessible van, they've got those. They can take good care of you on that. But one thing I love about their business model, and this, here's the reason I love Cook and Reeves' business model, because it's designed for you and me, right? 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
14: This is Roy at Louisville, Kentucky. Preach it. Just preach on, Leland. The Democratic Party has done nothing but the poor, but to keep them bound where they are. They don't care if they advance at all. They just want their vote. That's all they're after. So you preach it and preach the truth. It'll be good.
0: All right. Thank you, Roy. Appreciate it, Roy. You can hit the talk back. Go to the live feed for WHAS in the iHeartRadio app and click that red microphone, and it'll give you 30 seconds. And, yeah, I mean, that's the point. They've made an industry out of keeping people dependent on the government. And trust me, if we give them power, the results of their power will 100% be more people dependent on the government, because that's exactly what they're looking for. It's what socialism is and what socialism does. Another talk back from our commentary earlier in the show on juveniles and crime.
15: Hey, Leland, Scott from Bradenton. Listen, I believe the only way we're going to get a hold on these kids doing these crimes like this is if we hold the parents accountable. The parents are the breakdown in the system, not just the judges. Hold the parents accountable, and I think something might happen.
0: Yeah, you know, and we addressed that. It's a great point. We addressed that briefly in that conversation, and what I said was I think there's some parents, and I've seen some parents, that have done their best, and a kid still goes sideways. Like that, you can't guarantee a kid's not going to go sideways. But by and large, if the parents are involved, the stuff we're seeing on Louisville streets is not happening. And that means that, and this is kind of the way I look at it. If you can look at a parent and go, okay, there's literally zero evidence that you've ever been involved in this kid's life, then yes, we should hold them responsible partially for what their kids are doing. If you can look at a parent and that parent can say, look, I've tried to get them into therapy. I've done this to discipline them. I've tried to get them role models. It's not working. At least then we can say they've done it. And I'll give you an example. So the mass shooters in the mosque in San Diego, which I covered extensively a few months ago, back early spring, one of the parents had done everything they could possibly do to intervene in this child's life. They had taken all of their own guns and stored them offsite. They had put their child into therapy. They had put their child with mentors. They had separated their child sort of pulled their child out of some of the situations they were in. And the kids still went sideways, right? But there was a provable, demonstrable trail where the parents had done everything that they could. And the kids still went sideways. But for those that are just abandoning their kids, I fully agree. All right, that's it for this. Coming up next, my friend Ardell Cueto joins us. He's 27-year career as a Border Patrol agent. He's now with the Federation of Americans for Immigration Reform. We'll talk what actually happens when the cartels are trafficking humans into the United States. How does that actually work? The stuff you don't hear in the mainstream media. Next, I'm Leland Conway, News Radio 840 WHAS, live on your iHeartRadio app.
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18: Traffic is in pretty good shape. I'm not seeing any major problems to deal with. Had some debris in the roadway westbound 64 at the Watterson, blocking the left lane. That's now clear. Just about ready to clear what's left of the accident northbound on the Snyder before Westport Road. They're on the right-hand side. If you spot traffic problems, call the Rates Fence Traffic Tip Line 479-2337. Our next report is in 15 minutes. Chuck Ingram, News Radio 840 WHAS.
19: I'm WLKY meteorologist Suzanne Horgan. Lots of cloud cover and cool temperatures for today, with highs only in the upper 60s to lower 70s. We may see a little patchy drizzle from time to time, but most locations will remain dry. Then overnight, we'll drop down to about 61 degrees. For tomorrow, highs right near 70 degrees, mid-70s, and partly sunny skies on Thursday. I'm WLKY meteorologist Suzanne Horgan.
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20: It's 11:32. Cloudy sky, 63 degrees. Good morning. I'm Joe Lincoln. JCPS officials say a dried-out P-trap in a chemistry lab sink may have allowed sewer gases into Pleasure Ridge Park High School's tech building, where 22 students became ill on Monday morning. A letter sent out to all PRP families this morning confirmed that the U-shaped pipe meant to hold water and block gases had dried out. Workers noted an egg-like odor, confirmed the issue with multiple smoke
1: smoke tests. The water seal was then immediately restored. The building was isolated while health, fire, and police teams evaluated conditions. Extensive air quality and carbon monoxide testing, plus checks of color run chalk, food, water, and items in trash cans, found no evidence linking any of them to the illnesses. Officials continue to investigate all possible factors and will provide further updates. The Powerball jackpot is climbing with no grand prize winner in last night's drawing. Mark Mayfield has the numbers.
21: That means that $332 million will be up for grabs in the next drawing set for Wednesday. Odds of winning all that money are roughly 1 in 292 million. I'm Mark Mayfield.
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0: News Radio 840 WHAS, Leland Conway. So there's some ICE news in the news again in Immigration Customs Enforcement, a shooting by ICE agents of a Venezuelan illegal immigrant in Austin, Texas. And the left has already gone nuts about this. The facts are not all there. And just based on the media's reaction, it's pretty clear to me that the facts probably will never fully be known in this situation. But I wanted to talk about this issue with my friend Art Del Cueto. He was a longtime Border Patrol agent and is now with the Federation of Americans for Immigration Reform. And he's anybody that will know the truth behind all of this, it's him. But I also wanted to talk a little bit more about how the illegal immigration stuff works, what's going on behind the scenes, and the issue of sanctuary cities not cooperating with federal law enforcement. All of this rolls into the importance of this issue. So Art Del Cueto joining us now on News Radio 840 WHAS. Good morning, brother. How are you? Good to talk to you.
3: I'm good, partner. Thank you for having me on. I appreciate it.
0: You as well. I want to start with this Austin shooting because there's a lot of buzz about it in the news, and yet it's very clear that the full story is not being told. And you may not have all the details yet, but I thought if anybody knows anything about it, it might be you. What are we looking at here, and why is the left so up in arms about this situation?
3: They're up in arms because they hate America. That was the easiest question you could have asked me. But I'm going to tell you, look, you're right. Not all the information is out, okay? So there's been bits and pieces. They're saying, you know, he may have been attacked with the vehicle, the agent. No agent, federal agent, ICE, Border Patrol, law enforcement at all wakes up in the morning and says, I'm going to go out and try to shoot somebody. That's right. Just not what happens, right? Their life is in danger. They have a very difficult job. So we're going to wait and see what comes out of this. But you immediately saw individuals out there protesting, waving foreign flags. Mm-hmm. Then you have people in leadership positions come out here and obviously point the finger and say, we don't want ICE in our community. We told them we didn't want them here. It's not safe for our people. Instead of saying we don't want illegal aliens in our community because they're illegally in the country, they point the finger at the federal agents. It's political theater that we've seen from many of these individuals in leadership spots. But they showed up really quick. The protesters got there really quick, waving foreign flags. I've seen video where they've attacked some of the local law enforcement there, throwing projectiles. Why are these people not being arrested? Why are there not real good consequences question. For their actions? And this is Texas. And I don't want to be rude because I love Texas. I got friends and family in Texas. But Texas always is Texas, right? Mm-hmm. Well, like if it's happening there, can you imagine what's going to happen in other cities that are more of a magnet towards this type of sanctuary? So that shows you the reality of how bad the situation is when you're seeing this level of disrespect towards our country and towards our law enforcement in places like Texas, then you better bear down because it'll probably be worse in other spots.
0: It's a great point. All right. I want to check something with you because I trust you and I know you would know, but I floated this theory the other day that this might be how this works. Okay. So all the other stuff aside, I was somewhere in northern Montana the other day, mm-hmm. and I'm in a fast food restaurant, and the back of the restaurant, a lot of people back there couldn't speak English because they had to have somebody on the management staff that was interpreting for him. And I'm like, what an odd place to say, I think, you know, I'm maybe from someplace in South America or whatever. I think I want to go to like Minot, North Dakota and work in the back of a whatever, right? And I got to thinking about this, and it seems like this is the way it works. The cartels bring these people across. Now they have a debt to work off. So they put them in one of these places, probably in conjunction during President Potato's time in office, in conjunction with these NGOs, where they say, hey, send them up to this place because we need them up there so we can count them in the census. And then these cartels are taking money off the top because that's how they're paying off their debt. And it becomes a form of indentured servitude. In some cases, young kids, young girls go into a form of, you know, sex slavery. But in other cases, it's just normal people that are working in these kitchens or wherever. And because they can't speak English and they're beholden and there'll be 30 or 40 of them in the same address, they got to give over their paychecks. Am I wrong? Am I imagining things or is that how it works?
3: No, you're not wrong. And I'm going to tell you, it happened with some businesses in Arizona. I'm not going to mention who they were, but it happened with some businesses that's how it worked. They were paying off. But I'm going to tell you, for the major part of it, though, the cartels want their money up front, okay? That's a lot of them, they operate that way instead. They want the money. They don't want to have to deal with, hey, you're going to pay it off slowly but surely, or they'll have them bring drugs into the country, and that'll pay off some of your debt. But certainly there is a lot of businesses that do it the way you're explaining, and it makes more sense when it's in those businesses further into the country in areas like that. It's a never-ending business. There's also a report. It just happened yesterday. There was two boats that came in from the south into California, and they pulled in into some docks right around north of Los Angeles even. And they just jumped out of the boats and they ran into the communities. They're saying it was two boats, 20 people per boat. So that's a total of approximately 40 individuals that you're never going to probably catch.
0: Yeah.
3: And that's some of the issues that people need to understand. The border is 1,000 times more secure. It is. Okay. But at the same time, the bar wasn't very high with the last president. Let's be honest, right? But President Trump's done a fantastic job. But that doesn't mean there's still not individuals getting through. And we've heard hey, we're not catching and releasing anymore. That's true. But there still are some groups. They've gotten real creative. The drug cartels, as I've said before, they're not going to go moonlight and do something else. I mean, this is their job. This is what they've always done. This is what they know. So they're getting more creative on how to bring drugs into the country, how to bring people into the country. Hey, there's a reason why every state in the U.S., the fentanyl deaths and fentanyl encounters have gone down, except Arizona. Arizona, they've actually gone up. And that's because we're still in that corridor. And unfortunately, we have a governor that isn't very proactive. I mean, if you look at her commercials, she's very great in the commercial of how proactive she is. But in reality, we're in trouble in Arizona moving forward right now.
0: Yeah, and that's one of the things that I talk about, too, with, like, the sanctuary cities. A lot of these raids, and you were the source of this, a lot of these raids would not have to happen if there was cooperation between the sanctuary cities and the feds. You know, they get somebody that has a DUI. Feds have a retainer on this guy. Just pick up the phone and say, come get this guy. And it turns out he's a pedophile and he's got a long rap sheet. Like, what is wrong with just picking up the phone, calling the feds and saying, come get this guy? Now we don't have to raid a house because we got him in the jail.
3: You're absolutely right. And so I'll tell you what, I'm glad you brought that up, because that's one of the points that I talk to people about when you hear them say, well, you're arresting people that don't have a criminal history. They're arresting individuals that don't have that criminal history, but they're still illegally in the country, because when you have to go now and do targeted enforcement in a home, usually, and it's horrible, but usually there's a whole bunch of other people living in that home that are also here illegally. And I'm going to tell you what else happens when you arrest these people and you take them to the detention facility and you start questioning them and getting information. They are quick to point the finger at places of business where they know there's their cousins and everyone else is working. They point the finger at their neighbors. They point the finger at, you know, different neighborhoods. So now the agents, they can't ignore that. They have to follow through. Similar to a police officer, when he's going to execute and pull over somebody and they have a warrant, you know, if everyone else in the vehicle is committing a crime or they have warrants as well, He's got to arrest them also. And that's what's happening with Border Patrol and ICE in many of the communities in the country.
0: And then the media frames it as they're harassing this neighborhood, and that's how it all ends up working out. Man, it's crazy. Thank you for your service to the country, Art. I know you served with distinction, and now you're working to try to keep the border secure from a commentary and political standpoint. We appreciate all your years of service, and I appreciate your friendship, and thanks for always telling the truth.
3: Thank you very much. I appreciate every single one of you guys for paying your taxes.
0: It's a good thing, right? I love it. All right, Art Del Cueto, we'll talk again soon. Thank you, sir.
3: Bye.
0: Love that guy, a patriot. He served his country in a big way. You know, I want to be clear about this. I've always been pro-immigration. I think there's some very, very clear principles that need to go into place if you're going to immigrate here, though. Like, I think I want people to be able to come here from all over the world and be able to escape oppression of all sorts. I want them to be able to come here from all over the world and be able to fulfill their American dream, build generational wealth, pass that on to their kids. But if they're going to do that, there are some basic principles that have to be adhered to. Number one, if you're here illegally and you want to stay, you need to pay a very significant fine. Like, not $50. I mean, like a couple thousand, $2,000, $3,000, $5,000 or $6,000, and it needs to come from the proceeds of your work, not from some leftist NGO agency or organization that gives you the money so that you can be counted in the census, right? It needs to come from your work, because you need to prove that you are productive and you have something to offer the broader economy as opposed to just taking. If you're going to be on government assistance, you can't stay. That's just a reality. There's no point in bringing people in who have to be on government assistance. So that's number one. Number two, you have to absolutely profess allegiance to the United States of America without question. And by allegiance to America, I don't mean you have to be like a Republican. You can. It's not that. It's you have to pledge allegiance to the Bill of Rights. The Bill of Rights is the foundation of who we are as a country. And if you don't agree with those things, then you got to move on, right? We're not the place for you. So you've got to espouse loyalty to what we are as Americans. You got to want to assimilate. Now, that doesn't mean you have to stop eating the food from where you came from. You can't love the culture, and you can't bring an element of your culture to become part of the American melting pot. On the contrary, I want you to do that, right? One of the things that makes America great is that we're a conglomeration of cultures from around the world escaping oppression. But you got to assimilate in to this big glob of things and people that we are. And if you're not willing to do that, I'm simply not interested in having you stay. So that's number two. The third thing you have to learn how to do, if you're going to be stay in America, is you have to learn how to speak English. This nonsense of working a minimum wage job and having to be in the back of the kitchen because you can't speak English, the business language, that's nonsense. And I'm not saying this, you know, the left will accuse you, well, you're racist, you're trying to get to the... No. I'm actually compassionate. Right? You can't build wealth if you can't communicate. And I'll be honest with you, I actually believe the left knows this. You see, leftism is an ideology that wants everybody down at the bottom with a few elites controlling everything. That is what leftism is. In its simplest terms, when they say we want to do this for the workers, or we want to do this for the people, or we want to do this, it's nonsense. They all know that those policies, even if they say minimum wage should be $100 an hour, they know that that will drive the prices of everything up beyond, and it will actually not say they're not interested in solving these problems. What they're interested in is a permanent lower class that they rule with an iron fist. It's what has happened with leftism every single time it's been in power. In terms of permanently, right? Like, if you have a socialist system, you will have massive poverty, incredible crime, and murder of the people by the government. That's what's happened in every single socialist country. And so the left wants to keep people down. That's why they insist on not teaching people English. English is the world's business language. All around the world, successful business people speak English. It may not be their first language, but they speak it because it's how they communicate. And so that should be a part of this process. You have to speak English. Not because we don't like your language. Keep it. Speak it amongst yourselves with others who speak it. That's great. We should all learn other languages. But learn to speak English so that you can actually communicate. You can learn. You can function. You can actually contribute to society here in the United States where we speak English. I'm not saying not speaking English doesn't mean you don't contribute, but it does if you were if you live and work in a community that speaks English. Like, that's what you need to do. You need to learn that because I want what's best for you. I'm compassionate about your life. I want you to be able to build wealth. I want you to be able to be autonomous. I want you to be free. I want you to enjoy all this stuff. These are three basic things that are pretty standard. Pay the fine, learn to speak English, pledge allegiance, and assimilate. These things should be, everybody in America should agree with what I just said. Whether you're left, whether you're right, whether you're middle of the road, everyone in America should agree with what I just said. It's not rocket science. It's not hard. And yet we have this enormous fight over this because, like, when I look at it, I'm like, this is such a simple issue to solve. Secure the border, which Trump did. Build a system like this so that you can move, redo the system so that if people will do these three things and we vetted you, then you should be able to move through the process pretty quickly. Citizenship should come pretty fast. You shouldn't have to wait 8 years to become a citizen of the United States. Some people wait longer, 13, 16 years. That's dumb, right? Once we've validated that you are who you say you are, at that point, we should move you through pretty quick. I mean, within months. It should be relatively quick and easy to become a citizen if you do those things that I ask for. But you can't have that conversation because everything is split between red and blue, and we get all this nonsense, which is designed to keep people mad at each other, and hating Trump. So it's ridiculous. All right, that's it for me today. Be here at 10 a.m. tomorrow. Or you know what? You're a nerd. 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
33: A choice to make on Iran. I'm Lisa Brady, Fox News.
34: Will a deal be made with Iran that lets them rebuild and create a far greater country than it ever was before?
33: President Trump at the United Nations.
34: Or do I annihilate the Islamic Republic and do it quickly, never giving them a chance to kill and destroy people and countries again?
33: He says Iran is attacking ships and neighbors out of desperation, not strength, and suggests they're waiting to see what happens in U.S. elections. But President Trump says the midterms are not part of his decisions on Iran. Iran's president will address the U.N. General Assembly tomorrow. President Trump has multiple sideline meetings expected, including with Gulf allies and with Ukraine's president. Just a short time ago, signing a new agreement with Denmark and Greenland aimed at strengthening Arctic and North Atlantic security and easing tensions after the president's repeated calls to acquire Greenland. President Trump has a new name for artificial intelligence.
34: Hereinafter officially called super intelligence, changing the name. and that the use of the word artificial makes intelligence fake. It makes it sound fake, and it is not fake.
33: However, he again suggests recent dire warnings about potentially losing control of the technology are a hoax. But he also says every major new technology brings challenges, acknowledging a need to be careful. AI could be a top issue during his White House summit later this week with China's President Xi. Just getting word on what killed actress Hayden Panettiere, found unresponsive in a South Carolina apartment last month. The Greenville County Coroner's Office says Panettiere died from an accidental overdose of several drugs, including fentanyl. A drug used to treat major depression and anxiety medicine and a muscle relaxer were also found in her system. A police investigation continues. 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
10: Hey, what are we doing about Black Week this year?
0: It's happening October 7th through the 9th in L.A.
10: Oh, word? Who all gonna be there?
0: Girl, it's L.A. Everyone from brands to talents to creators to athletes. How to own it in America is the theme. They're breaking down owning from A to Z. Owning the narrative. Owning the infrastructure. Owning a piece of the future.
10: Ooh, that's

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5: Welcome, everybody. Clay and Buck Tuesday kicks off now. Trump takes Manhattan once again. The scion of the five boroughs is back in his hometown, my hometown too. I'm a Floridian, but Manhattan is my hometown. And Trump, not just for tax purposes.
6: You better be careful.
5: Not for tax purposes. Sorry, not for tax purposes.
6: I'm going to see this in a court filing soon in Manhattan Superior Court. Buck Sexton on his show.
5: Gertrude Stein, America is my country and Paris is my hometown. I was trying to pull one of those, but I messed it up. Florida. I live in Florida. Resident. Anyway, Trump is, so does Trump, by the way. But Trump is in Manhattan is the point of today's show, or the top of the show. And he's got a couple of big things going on. And we're going to talk to you about what he's saying. What is the latest from Trump on the world stage at the United Nations? At Gracie Mansion, which is the residence of the mayor of New York, Kami Mamdani, who, I will just point out, Trump has, you could say, a very good relationship with, it seems. These two guys get along very well.
6: It's true.
5: We told you this. There is something about these two. I think if Trump can sit down and have a warm exchange with Kim Jong-un, he could certainly sit down and have a warm exchange with Kami Mamdani. So here we are. We'll get into all of this. He's at the United Nations, and it was a barn burner of a speech. I mean, he's letting it fly. The biggest thing, you know what, Clay? Let me get, there are two clips that I want to get going here. One is just Trump talking about how America is the best. America kicks ass. And I think it's important for people to hear this. This is our president at the UN. This is cut one. Play it.
7: It's my great honor to welcome the world to America as we celebrate 250 years of glorious freedom and independence. 2.5 centuries after the cause of liberty found its home on this continent, I can report to you with pride that America is back and our country is stronger today than ever before. Our economy is the envy of the world. 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

0: planet. America is rising, our nation is growing, our power is expanding, our country is doing better than ever before, and our future is very, very bright.
1: Clay, can I just say, I want to get into the Iran stuff that you were saying, but just real quick, we take it for granted when Trump is the president that you're going to have a president who loves this country, speaks about it with optimism. It was not long ago we had a president who went on an apology and bowing tour on behalf of America in Barack Obama. This is just one thing I would like everyone to note. It is meaningful when the leader of the free world speaks with a free-flowing love for the country that he represents without hesitation, without apology, and without, you know, hand-wringing or cringing.
2: Yes, and I think it's also important, as you well know, the reason why I think Trump has the respect on the national stage from bad guys that Joe Biden did not is because there is an understanding that there can be consequences, whether it's Nicolas Maduro, who is not far from the UN now in a prison cell somewhere in Manhattan, or whether it's the Ayatollah, who is wiped off the planet because of their attempts to not take the United States seriously. And I hope that at some point in time, we will finally get peace in Ukraine. It seems like that is a big part of the story, is that things are moving in a positive direction there. And if that were to happen, obviously that would be an incredibly positive outcome. But the reason the invasion happened in the first place, Buck, and I think you would sign off on this with me as well, is because of the fact that we saw the failure of America to withdraw from Afghanistan and just how incompetent Joe Biden looked. I do think that was the final impetus for Vladimir Putin to decide to go in, also because he knew what Biden would do. Now, that decision has been a disaster, I think it's fair to say, for Russia, both in terms of the economic cost, but more significantly, there may be a million people dead who fought for Russia. I mean, the loss of life that we are seeing in Ukraine is without parallel in many of the modern conflicts that we have seen.
1: It is a really eerie throwback in many ways to the trenches of the First World War. When you really look at what the combat is like in that country, it is trenches. It is people in trenches flying drones, using satellite communications, night vision goggles, etc. So it's high-tech trench warfare, but it's really largely static fighting. I mean, there's some gains of territory here and there, and to Clay's point, minimum hundreds of thousands. I mean, when we were in the White House the last time, I guess, was now not this past June, the June before that, they're already talking about half a million casualties maybe on both sides, was, and this has been widely reported, and that was a while ago, so who knows what the numbers now. But I want to bring us to Trump's big decision on Iran. Well, that's what he says. He has a big decision to make, Clay, and we should talk about this. This is cut three. Here he is at the United Nations. Play it.
0: I have a big decision to make. Will a deal be made with Iran that lets them rebuild and create a far greater country than it ever was before? Maybe one of the greatest in the Middle East or even the world? Or do I annihilate the Islamic Republic and do it quickly, never giving them a chance to kill and destroy people and countries again? Do I drive them into hell with no chance of survival and no hope of future greatness or generations? But I believe we'll make a deal right after the election, because it doesn't make sense for them not to. They're waiting to see how I do in the midterm election. What they don't realize is that I'm not running.
1: Clay, I wonder what Trump has up his sleeve. I am getting a feeling that he is planning to do something, and things are going to get particularly, dare I say, spicy in the Middle East between now and the midterms. I don't think he's going to hold back, and I think he's willing to turn the pressure up even more.
2: I think you may well be correct on that. We should play this, by the way. It's rare that the president, and I'll tell you about that. I got a thought on what you just laid out in a second. But it's rare that the president gets cheered from the United States for anything that he says. I believe in cut four, he actually got a standing ovation for saying Iran can never have a nuclear weapon. Let's listen to that. It's actually a positive reaction.
0: I gave absolutely no credence and will not give credence to the election when it comes to Iran. It doesn't even enter my mind. The only thing that does is that Iran will never have a nuclear weapon. The cowards and traitors, thank you. Thank you. The cowards and traitors would love to say the United States is low on munitions, but that's not true. We have more munitions than we could ever possibly even think of using, and we're building them at levels that we have never done before. We are adding to our stockpiles faster than we have ever been able to do before.
2: Okay, here is a significant aspect of this, Buck. I do think that the president, I've been saying this for a while, he wants a coup de grace to be able to say, this is the grand finale, right?
1: Yeah.
2: That's the way he thinks. What is, to your point, what is a potential coup de grace? What is a victory that could allow him to say, we have, basically, not to use the George W. Bush term, because that obviously didn't play well, but mission accomplished. What is the signature, captivating, capstone event that would, I think most people would say, hey, this proves it made sense. I've been saying it's, what do you think?
1: You're going to say Karg Island,
2: but
1: right?
2: My concern on Karg Island is that I don't know that it ends anything. Right?
1: I don't think there's anything that can end anything. That's my concern here is, I agree with you that he wants the end of the fireworks show.
2: Yeah.
1: He wants that, but... And he's willing to do it. I mean, no one doubts the president's resolve. I just don't know. And look, I'm not privy to the Pentagon's battle plans. I don't know what they would have in mind. I can't see anything that they could do that would really accomplish that. What do you think?
2: I still think that there's some element of seizing some of the so-called nuclear dust, even if it's not all of it, and just saying, we've got it. We're bringing it out of the country. I still feel like there's some sort of, Hollywood-esque raid that the president is going to feel compelled to attempt.
1: Oh boy. I don't know how quickly they could do that. I mean, and you're talking about now, you'd have to establish something of like a forward operating base on enemy territory.
2: Yes, all of that,
1: And then have the time to do all of this. I don't know. I don't think that's really possible, or rather, I don't think that that's something we would do, because now you're just talking about putting people on the ground. We'd give them air cover, obviously, but they'll roll in, they'll be firing whatever missiles they have left. They'll roll in artillery. They'll roll in tanks. I mean, I don't know how we would be able to do that.
2: I'm just saying that the way the president's brain works, and he understands spectacle, and he understands story, and he understands narrative, there is something, and that's the only thing that I can think of, that is a master stroke where he can do it and declare victory. And I think the other thing that is not being talked about very much is Iran largely, it appears, Buck, has lost the ability to impede in any way traffic in the Strait of Hormuz. There are now a lot of ships that are going, not to the level before all this started, but I think the Iranian economy is truly cratering. So I think if the president wanted to try the Memorandum of Understanding agreement again, there's a good article, actually, I give him credit, in the New York Times, talking about what happened to blow up the last Memorandum of Understanding that they entered into. It is that there are rogue elements of Iran that are desperate to never allow any sort of agreement to occur. And they were the ones who attacked the ships. And Iran's leadership was furious that this had occurred, according to the reports in the New York Times. But these radical, clerical elements of Iran are desperate to keep any agreement from ever occurring with the United States. I will say it feels like they are increasingly losing the power, because not very much has happened in a significant degree in the Strait of Hormuz to any of these oil tankers in recent history, which is why the price of oil and gas, I think, has started to back up a bit.
1: there's 3 commercial ships a day as of September, as of today, Clay. 3 commercial ships a day is a 7-day average for going through Hormuz.
2: I do think, well, the reports this morning are that Saudi Arabia has sent through a ton. I think partly they're not catching them because they're turning off their transponders. So they're not being registered on the same level because Saudi Arabia has an issue with their pipeline. And reports were this morning that they had started to ship all of their oil and gas back through Hormuz. But yes, it used to be much more substantial. I mean,
1: for the last 30 days, it has been down 90%. So yeah, not good. Saudis did a flotilla today. That's nice. It's very nice. But look,
2: I think that's why the price of oil and gas came down yesterday was the report that Saudi Arabia had sent a lot out through the Strait of Hormuz. I think that's why it dropped $5.
1: I love your oil optimism. No one's going to tell. No one's going to push Clay into a corner. He's saying oil optimism is here to stay. We're going to be fine. The midterm's going to be fine. Everybody, no need to panic. No need to panic over these midterms. I don't want you to panic, but I do want you to prepare for the future. The fact of the matter is we're looking at some real geopolitical instability, and we're looking at money printing as far as the eye can see. And years ago, before Clay and I were even hosting this program, I started purchasing gold as an investment. Gold most often sells by the ounce. And an ounce was sold back then when I was buying for about $1,900. Today, the same gold is worth $4,300 an ounce. It's pretty staggering, right? 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I found Lear Capital. 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

0: Welcome back in, Clay and Buck. We're talking about the election odds prediction markets that are out there, which, again, they're very influenced by the overall polls. Buck, you were saying I'm optimistic about the price of oil and gas, and I am. I think that's going to come down pretty significantly in the weeks and months ahead. But I will say there are so many conflicting signals right now on the Senate in particular. When I see Republicans spending money in Kansas, I just look at that and say, what in the world is going on? And when I conflict that with the fact that Michelle Tafoya is polling really well in Minnesota, obviously Mike Rogers is in a highly competitive race in Michigan, and Sununu is very competitive in New Hampshire, are we potentially, and you guys can tell me if I'm crazy on this, are we potentially, even though nationally there tends to be a trend line, are there such unique choices that have been made in some of these states that even though there may be a national trend, the local elements of this race, for instance, Peggy Flanagan is a bad candidate in Minnesota. I think that's fair. Michelle Tafoya is a good one. Abdul El-Sayed is a bad candidate in Michigan. I think that's fair. Mike Rogers is a good one. Much like in 22, Buck, where we saw the overreach of Republicans creating drama and dynamics that were conflicting, I wonder whether Democrats may have that same issue that is occurring in some of these markets. Is that a crazy take, or do you think there's a lot of conflicting signals right now?
1: Oh, man, it's so hard. I think that the more a Republican right now is running for representing, in the case of Senate, their state or House, their district, the better. I think the less that they nationalize the race right now, the better. And I think that's just historically they're at a disadvantage being the party in power. So, but I agree with your sense of how those races are looking right now.
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5: News. I'm Gianna Gelosi. President Trump addressed the annual United Nations General Assembly in New York.
6: Our economy is the envy of the world. Our military is the most powerful on earth. Our technology is second to none, and we are leading in virtually everything.
5: His speech comes against a backdrop of multiple wars and rising concerns about AI. Antonio Guterres delivering his final address at the UN as the UN Secretary General, opening the assembly by telling world leaders superpowers have to realize
7: that their power isn't so super, that their power has limits. And the events of recent years have made that unmistakably clear.
5: Later today, President Trump plans to meet with leaders from the UK, Japan, Venezuela, and Ukraine. China's leader is scheduled to travel to Washington to see Trump Thursday. 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
6: As president of the most extraordinary nation in history, I have no interest in leaving dangers to grow for another day. I do not believe in letting problems fester. They only become harder to solve. So while others have talked, I have acted. While others have spoken of peace, I have made peace. While others have ignored threats, I have confronted them. While others have talked of courage, America has shown it. While others have promised strength, I have used it to make America the most powerful country in the world.
1: President Trump there at the United Nations, another one of the key moments of the speech. And He covered a whole lot of ground today, Clay, on the policy side. We talked about that Iran ultimatum. We played that audio. If you missed it, by the way, go back, the Clay and Buck podcast, or the YouTube, by the way, which we stream on live. And please tell your kids, tell your grandkids about Clay and Buck on YouTube, because that is a gathering point for the youth online, YouTube. We're getting more and more of you joining on the live stream every day. We really appreciate that. We love the growth on the video side. And that comes from all of you and telling friends and posting stuff to your own pages. So please do that. Clay, a few other things here. This was interesting. He said, because I don't want to play all these different cuts because that would be the whole show. He obviously gave a pretty long speech. A few things, though. Venezuela, oil. He said, to the victor belongs the spoils. When you add the United States and Venezuela together, we have more than 60% of the oil in the world. So it's perhaps the biggest deal. It was a war, but it's perhaps the biggest deal ever made. I don't think people are thinking enough about the change in Venezuela and what that can mean in our hemisphere. That's something we can hit. He said the cartels are the ISIS of the Western Hemisphere. Not good people. I think that's implied. Like ISIS, they should be killed, exiled, or detained as enemy combatants without the possibility of release, which is what we're doing. I'm just going to tell you guys this. If a Democrat wins the White House, they're going to try to prosecute these as war crimes, these strikes in the Caribbean. Just letting you know in advance that that is what the Democrats will do on this. They're entirely unconvinced, and they're quiet on it right now because they can't really do anything. But I think that that will be their approach. Trump is obviously not backing down one inch on it. Clay, the Cuban delegation walked out on this line. Cuba, it's an absolutely failed state. It's failing like never before, and it will fall. And then he also got into some AI stuff, which we can get to. But a muscular speech on America's role in the world from the president today. Any favorite moments or favorite points?
0: The Cuba one, I still think, is a little bit under the radar. There's a huge piece in the New York Times today about all of the back channels that are going on in Cuba and the belief that Cuba may, and all the people where you live down in South Florida, the Cuban expat community, they're basically trying to figure out, hey, what is the constitution going to look like that's going to govern Cuba? There's a tremendous amount of optimism that Cuba is going to become what it was back in the 1950s, which is a Caribbean island that people want to go visit that has capitalism. And basically, Buck, is like every other Caribbean island other than Haiti. I mean, am I wrong in this? I lived in the Caribbean for a while. Other than Haiti, and which has obviously got all sorts of issues, but a lot of people don't realize this. Haiti and the Dominican Republic is the same island, and the Dominican Republic is thriving, and they have a big border wall, and they won't allow Haitians to come across. Other than Haiti and Cuba, I think in general, the Caribbean islands are doing fairly well.
1: Yeah, I mean, overall. I mean, Trinidad and Tobago, I think, are having a rough moment.
0: Look, I'm not claiming that I lived in the Caribbean. So
1: I know you know more about the Caribbean than me, so I actually defer to you on of living in the Caribbean.
0: But yeah, look, I mean, and I'm still a licensed attorney in the Caribbean, which there aren't a lot of, trust me.
1: Clay, we have to write this pilot. I know I keep saying this to you, but guy from SEC South goes as a lawyer to a Caribbean island. It writes itself.
0: It actually
1: showing up
0: is
1: these meetings in flip-flops.
0: Great TV show.
1: The cruise ships show up with the cruise ship problems. You got to solve it. I mean, it's like Murder, She Wrote, but you're in a Tommy Bahama shirt.
0: We had every person who got hit by a beverage cart on American Airlines.
1: Right. You have to sell your life rights to me cheaply, by the way, okay? If I write this thing, you got to sell them cheap to me.
0: This is every person who got hit by a beverage cart in a Caribbean airplane. Like, we had those cases, right? Like, so any time, and, you know, there's a lot of these that obviously that you represent. Everybody who slipped and fell, you know, they still have a Kmart in the U.S. Virgin Islands. It's maybe the only Kmart in the U.S. Everybody who slipped and fell at Kmart, we had that case. Everybody who tried to buy plywood at Home Depot and instead got splinters, like we had all those cases.
1: All those islands are transshipment points for drugs, so you get cartel action in there. I really think this could be a really good pilot for
0: a
1: fun TV show.
0: Epstein, so many of the hedge fund guys have assets in the Caribbean because the tax rate, if you get the special EDC treatment, is 4%. In Puerto Rico and the U.S. Virgin Islands, Buck. So if you jump through the hoops to have businesses that are based in the Caribbean, you can pay a 4% tax rate. So the number of crazy wealthy hedge fund guys in New York who have really nice properties in the U.S. Virgin Islands and in Puerto Rico, I think it's a story that hasn't been told that much. I mean, they have bought up, was it Paul Sanger? Who was the guy who basically bought up all of the top San Juan real estate, all the hotels? One of the most wealthy guys in the whole United States now owns huge swaths of San Juan because you live there 6 months in a day, you pay 4% tax. I mean, we've been talking about state income tax rates in California compared to Florida or Tennessee compared to New York, Texas compared to Illinois. 4% is a crazy dollar figure. So all of that coming together. But my point on it is just if you go on a cruise, you can see Havana in the distance. Almost every cruise ship you take just goes around Cuba. I think the degree to which Cuba could flip and become an economic engine could almost happen overnight if they're able. And there's a big article about all the expats that are trying to put in place procedures, protocols to allow Cuba to become a thriving country of its own again.
1: Yeah, it makes you think there has to be some way without landing, you know, the Marines or 82nd Airborne.
0: You know, one of the guys who was in the Cuban Missile Crisis back in the day, like one of your buddies.
1: A Bay of Pigs. Yeah.
0: Yeah. Yeah.
1: A friend of mine was a good friend of mine. He still lives in Miami. Was captured at the Bay of Pigs, became an American, and has been an advisor and friend of mine for a long time. There's not many. He's like in his late 80s. There's not many of them left. But that would be incredible for the people of Cuba. It would be great for the region. Venezuela's oil, I think, is also something that this could really affect the regional and hemispheric, I should say, economy in an important way. Something else that came up, Clay, from the Trump UN speech. He did talk about AI. He mentioned some AI stuff, which is not surprising. He said Washington floated an emergency hotline with China. Alibaba just rolled out what it claims is China's most powerful AI chip. That's not from the speech. I'm trying to pull a quote from the speech. Pardon me. Point being, he covered a whole lot of territory, a whole lot of ground. And, here you go. From this point, this is what I was looking for. From this point forward, all the United States documents and hopefully the world's will be changed to use the more accurate term super as opposed to artificial. So it's super intelligence. Welcome to the new world of super intelligence.
0: I think this is actually genius branding. I mean, artificial intelligence is awful. It makes people uncomfortable just based on the phrasing. Super intelligence is something that I think most people would say, hey, that sounds good.
1: Do you want to drink something with artificial sweeteners in it generally? No. Do you want to drink? Oh, some people do, but do you want to drink something with artificial food colors in it? Not if you want RFK Jr. to be your buddy. I think there's a Maha summit going on today. You know this? There's like the Maha summit.
0: Well, to your point, it's the difference between artificial and organic. Everybody wants organic, right?
1: I know.
0: So
1: and no one who loves paying more for organic appreciates it when I point out that mercury is organic, arsenic is organic. There's a lot of nasty stuff that naturally occurs, but neither here nor there. And he says also, Clay, this is from the UN speech. Whoever wins super he's just going super intelligence on this now. I think he's right on this one. And you know, the Lake America thing, I'm just telling you, it's not going to stick. The Lake America thing is not Gulf of America, badass. Lake of America, it's not worthy of the fight, in my opinion, or the effort. But artificial intelligence to super intelligence? Yeah, I think he's actually on to, this is a guy, say what you will about him, Clay. We've said a lot. He understands branding. He understands in the positive and the negative. He knows how to brand something to make it sound awesome. He knows how to brand something to make it sound absolutely terrible and, you know, fake news, losers and haters, etc. So super intelligence as the new way to talk about this. I wonder if this will catch on more because artificial intelligence that's never been a good name.
0: Yeah. And this is what I would come back to on many of these things that are going to be factors in a significant way in 6 weeks in the midterms. Trump is actually making decisions that are not in his best short-term political interest. the decision to take out Iran is not, I mean, he could have sat it there and looked at it, is not great before the midterms, right? Mm. The decision to support data centers and AI based on polling is not great for midterm. He's making rational, reasonable decisions that might actually cut against the short-term political calculus.
1: I did not know this, and I love sharing new stuff. One of the great benefits of the show is always more research and more learning to be done. Artificial intelligence was first coined by computer scientist John McCarthy in 1955. He used the phrase in a funding proposal for the Dartmouth Summer Research Project on what he called artificial intelligence back in 1955. So a college research proposal from, I'm trying to do the math, 70 years ago is why we call it artificial intelligence. I think we're allowed to come up with a better name for it now.
0: I think you're right. The president is right on this. I mean, I understand their skepticism because every time we talk about it, you either believe in American exceptionalism and capitalism as the driving force of the global economy, connected to, by the way, Western civilization, or you don't. And I liked your argument yesterday that everybody is looking for conspiracies all the time. Mm-hmm. Now, because so many of the conspiracies post-COVID were proven true, and I understand that. But you're looking for conspiracies in Lindsey Clancy case? Did you see the viral video? We should play that. The viral video of the girl that got stopped and asked, hey, do you think Lindsey Clancy is or Sidney Sweeney is worse? It's gone like 10 million people have watched it in Tampa. This girl was like, oh, but Sidney Sweeney is worse. Like, this is a real interview.
1: I have not seen this, but you're destroying my faith in humanity and the future.
0: Oh, it's a cute, like, 25-year-old girl who's out for a walk in Tampa, and the guy stops her and says, hey, has a billboard. Like, let's talk about this. Who is worse, Sidney Sweeney? We need to play that audio. But you're looking for conspiracies in Lindsey Clancy, Tyler Robinson cases. Does anybody really benefit from a conspiracy there? Again, I'm not opposed to conspiracies. Usually there's a benefit. China really benefits from us screwing up AI. It isn't some like light bulb moment that you have to have spent a ton of time thinking through, and yet people are taking on face value. Maybe we're going to run out of water if we build data centers. Maybe,
1: Clay,
0: it's crazy.
1: We, the West and America in particular, accepted a, call it a 30-ish year long slew of lies from the Chinese leadership. They were, starting in the 80s, China was such a poor country. People don't realize this, how poor China actually was until, you know, well, one, it took the market economy on, but really around the, started to grow 80s into the 90s, and then the early 2000s, it boomed. But Clay, they were always like, yeah, we'll liberalize. Just give us, like, put us in the WTO, let us sell you a lot of stuff, do a lot of trade with us, we'll liberalize our politics. That was the assumption, at least, that we made, and they went along with it. They didn't liberalize at all. They didn't move one inch. They played us, Clay. The Chinese Communist Party played our elites for 30 years. You don't think they're trying to play us on AI, everybody? Come on. Come on.
0: You don't even have to go to 30 years ago. They lied to us about everything having to do with COVID. And you think they're not trying to play us on AI? I mean, come on. If you want to be conspiratorial, you don't even have to go down very much of a rabbit hole to recognize that China is trying to take advantage of us and take advantage of your fears, partly based on something new technologically.
1: My mind is still blown by our friend Ann Coulter saying she thinks it actually came from the wet market. We have to have her back on this. Ann is one who calls, she calls some crazy long out there shots and hits them. So, I still think it's the lab, but I would really
0: hear her. I just think that was such a funny thing because there's that moment where she was going, and it, like, if you watch the video, I'm like, yeah, I agree. Yeah. And then there's just the record scratch of, and of course it came from a Chinese wet market. And I'm like, what? Which is very funny. All right, we'll take some of your calls. We'll dive into more of this. I want to tell you, though, out there, for those of you that are trying to be safer, that are trying to make your home safer, that are trying to make your lives safer, whether you're out on a hike and you need a bear spray or a spray to protect you from a mountain lion, or whether you are out right now and you got a kid who is working late nights and you want to make sure that they have pepper 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

0: 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Buck, when we come back, I got two stories that I want to hit us with here at the top of the next hour. One, there are reports out there about just how much Democrats want Trump gone. And I think some of the numbers that this poll has will even surprise many of you in this audience about how many of them support his assassination, about how many of them support his arrest. I mean, it's scary stuff. Also, Nicole Hannah-Jones, whose 1619 project set off in many ways Woke 1.0, oh, the United States is fundamentally racist. She's complaining because of the school choices that she has made, Buck. Public versus private schools. Our good friend Sonny Hostin has weighed in and says, of course, her kids went to private school, but they were subject to racism. We're going to dive into both of these stories. I think you guys are going to enjoy them. That's coming up next. Thanks for hanging out with us. I'm Clay and Buck.
1: Speaking truth and having fun. Clay Travis and Buck
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11: Just talk, action. Elisa Brady, Fox News. That's part of President Trump's message to the UN General Assembly.
12: I can report to you with pride that America is back and our country is stronger today than ever before.
11: And he says he doesn't like to let problems fester, confronting threats he says others have ignored and calling Iran a terrorist regime.
12: I call on all nations to join us in enforcing the complete economic isolation of Iran until they stop their attacks on commercial shipping, relinquish their nuclear ambitions, and cease their support of terror.
11: He also denies reports of the U.S. running low on munitions and suggests the upcoming midterm elections will not be part of his decision on a possible deal with Iran. After his speech, the president signing a new security pact with Denmark and Greenland, easing tensions with the NATO allies.
13: The deal allows the U.S. to expand its existing space base in northern Greenland and establish additional defense bases in two other locations. Danish Prime Minister Mette Frederiksen says the deal could last forever.
14: We are strengthening our common security, boosting our common deterrence, showing our adversaries who we are.
13: President Trump has threatened a U.S. takeover of Greenland, a longtime territory of Denmark, arguing the NATO ally was not doing enough to secure the Arctic.
11: Fox's Jared Halpern, and at the White House, where later this week the president will host a summit with China's president, and a variety of thorny issues could come up.
15: We really don't know where this summit is going to go. We don't know what President Xi really wants out of it.
11: Fox's Steve Harrigan in Beijing.
15: We've already had some talks, some preliminary talks about AI, possibly setting up a hotline between the two sides. But whether it gets to Taiwan or not is going to be a big question.
11: A multi-billion dollar arms sale from the U.S. to Taiwan is on hold for now. 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

0: Welcome in hour number two, Clay and Buck. Hello to all of you watching on YouTube. We appreciate all of you subscribing and watching the videos there. You can search out my name, Clay Travis. You can search out Buck Sexton. Boom. You will find us there. We have got a lot of different stories that we are tracking. Trump is in New York City. Yesterday, he was with Zoran Mamdani. Today, he is with the UN. We've been playing some of the cuts from his speech there. We are continuing to track everything going on in Iran. And as we sit about almost exactly, I believe it is, 6 weeks from the midterms, so many different moving parts associated with that as well. But I wanted to dive in because I mentioned this culturally, how things are set up right now. Women's brains, many of them, especially women on the left, their brains are breaking. They are unable to basically make decisions when it comes to good and evil, as we have seen with so many women out there lining up to support Lindsey Clancy. And Buck, you haven't heard this, so I just want you to be entertained by it. I saw this last night. It has gone mega viral. A creator named Adam Francisco went down on the public trails, I believe, walking paths of Tampa down in Florida. And he had a sign and he was just stopping women and asking them, which is worse, Sydney Sweeney for her sports gambling ad or Lindsey Clancy for killing three kids? Which is worse for
1: her
0: women?
1: Three kids? Just to be her three kids.
0: Anybody's kids would be bad, but what is worse, posing for a sports gambling ad with not much clothes on or killing your own three kids? Listen to this, Buck. This is probably a 25-year-old girl. This is real. She stops and answers the question. Just listen to everything about this. Play it.
2: We're asking people, who hurts women more?
3: This one. What's her name?
2: Sydney Sweeney. Why does she hurt women more than her?
3: Because she's putting a sexual image on women and for a sports ad, when there's women that have like worked really hard in sports and they could honestly be more representative in a sports ad.
2: And what did she do?
3: I actually don't know what the case ended up being, if she did.
2: It was a mistrial. But the case was about if she was mentally insane while killing her own kids.
3: Right, but then wasn't it?
2: It was
3: a
2: mistrial.
3: Deciding if she actually did or if the husband did.
2: No, that the trial was about she did it, but was she criminally responsible for doing it?
3: Oh.
2: The trial was never about did she do it or did she not. It was just what was her mental state.
3: I don't think she hurts women though as much. Like she hurts her own image and like mothers in general. Like it affects like the mental state, but then she hurts like the reputation of women as a whole.
0: Fuck. This, first of all, there's a lot going on there, and it may have been a little bit hard to hear because there's music in the background. He's holding up, you should see the video, we'll post it at Clay and Buck. He's holding up a picture of Lindsey Clancy up and a picture of Sydney Sweeney doing the sports gambling ad. And he is asking which one is worse for women. The first thing she says, Buck, is something that is very common out there in the online ecosystem. The belief that Lindsey Clancy's husband actually killed all the kids, did you hear her say? She wasn't even aware of what the trial was about. She thought the trial was about whether the husband or Lindsey Clancy killed the

0: kids. And then she knew all about the Sydney Sweeney ad. So this is someone who is hyper online and coming to believe complete untruths.
1: So there is clearly a trend of what I would have to say are low information thinkers who are online always. In all of these cases, it's never the opposite. Knowledge.
0: Yeah, they think that they are super aware of what actually the details of a case are, and they're hyper confident, like this girl was. She sat there and she made those arguments, and actually when you go into her logic, she's very confident but very poorly informed. And I think this is actually, I give credit to the guy who's doing this man on the street, basically interview, Adam Francisco. Millions of people have watched this, and a lot of people would just say, this can't be a real debate. Who's worse, Lindsay Clancy or Sydney Sweeney? But a lot of girls have this woman's opinion.
1: Do you remember there's a scene in The Departed? This will all make sense in a second. The Departed, which is a good movie, but I think an overrated movie. You can all get mad at me for saying that. It's a good movie. But it's an overrated movie. It's a little long, a little too dark also for my taste. Nonetheless, there's a scene where there's a guy with Leonardo DiCaprio, and he says, there are guys you can hit and guys you can't hit. And then he says, I'm going to make a judgment here on the spot. This is a guy you can't hit. And there's a whole, you know, sort of tough guy in the bar thing. But it's basically he's like a made guy, or he's a target or he's not a target. You're not allowed to hit him. The left does that culturally with people. Like the way the online left works is it doesn't matter whether the person is, you know, overall a great person, made a little mistake on one thing, or if you did, they're a target or they're not a target is the way that it works. They have decided that Lindsay Clancy's a guy you don't hit. This is really, I mean, verbally, and you guys will get what I'm saying, but Lindsay Clancy is a made person, if you will, in the mafia sense, when it comes to online discourse. And Sydney Sweeney is a target. Sydney Sweeney is to be shaken down. She is to be, that message has gotten out there for a lot of the online sort of feminist left, which is why this woman immediately says, oh, but you know, these athletes have worked so hard or whatever. Nothing Sydney Sweeney did undermines female athletes
0: at all.
1: But that's,
0: right. But she that's got that. That's what's so important here. She's getting the talking points. Like she
1: yes.
0: thinks she got the, female athletes are being harmed. The husband did it. Whatever social feeds she is in,
1: I was going to say TikTok
0: feeding.
1: TikTok has probably fed her like Lindsay Clancy is like innocent because she didn't know because she wasn't in her right mind. But like Sydney Sweeney, and even if they didn't line them up like that, the point is Sydney Sweeney bad, Lindsay Clancy not her fault. That is what women who are, and I really haven't come across any men who have taken this position. So usually I would say, well, there are men too. I'm sure there are some, but it's overwhelmingly low information female thinkers are coming to this conclusion in shocking numbers. And it also, though, goes to Clay, what is considered like a socially acceptable situation versus what is something that is truly deeply immoral and shocking? I think that for a lot of people, if you went around and you said, you know, there's a person who was in a drunk, you know, was a drunk driving and killed three people and went away for manslaughter a decade ago, but they've really sort of cleaned things up. Or there's a person who was on video in high school saying the racial slur that is the one word in the English language that you're not allowed to say unless you were a certain color. I think that it'd be easier for a lot of people to hire the person that killed three people in a vehicular manslaughter than to hire the person who's on video saying the racial slur. That is the America we live in right now. That is the truth. That is reality. So this Sydney Sweeney, Lindsay Clancy thing reminds me a little bit of that. It's like murdering your three kids. Well, the online mob decided it wasn't really her fault, but posing a sexy ad for sports gambling, you're undermining women all across the country and you need to be taken down a peg. What?
0: And the first person that I heard making this argument was me on this show. It wouldn't stun me if Adam Francisco got the idea to go out and do this brilliant man on a street sort of test from this show. and the conversations that we've had. So credit to him. All right, that's one bit of crazy that I wanted to share with people. Buck, did you see this graphic? This is from the Center for Strategic Politics. And they asked, Democrats want Trump out by almost any means necessary. And it says, basically, if you woke up tomorrow morning and saw the following news headlines, how would you feel? Very positive, somewhat positive, no positive nor negative, somewhat negative, very negative. President Trump has been impeached and convicted by both houses of Congress and removed from office. 87% of Democrats would be ecstatic if that were to happen. Using the 25th Amendment to the Constitution, President Trump has been declared unfit by a majority of his cabinet and removed from office. 84% of Democrats would be very happy if that happened. President Trump died overnight in his sleep. 55% of Democrats would be very happy if that occurred. To safeguard the Constitution, a group of U.S. military leaders removed President Trump from power and assumed control of the United States. 59% of Democrats would be happy if that occurred. Buck, President Trump was assassinated while speaking at a rally. This is wild.
1: Almost assassinated.
0: No, actually assassinated. This is, all of these are hypotheticals.
1: Oh, okay, President we're still Trump, in the hypothetical if, zone. So
0: yeah,
1: saying,
0: all of all these right. are, if you woke up tomorrow and this had occurred, President Trump was assassinated, only 43% of Democrats would be upset.
1: I believe that.
0: 57% of Democrats would be totally fine if they woke up tomorrow and President Trump had been assassinated.
1: I think the number is actually higher. I think some people feel a little twinge of guilt for saying what they really think on this one. I think the real number in there, I think it's more like 60 or 70%.
0: This is the reason I saw this. So I shared this, the team, you can share this result, this polling. Again, they're fine with, they would be super excited if military leaders removed Trump, if he was assassinated, if he died overnight, if the 25th Amendment, if he was impeached, all of this. This to me, Buck, I think it ties in with the girl that we just played the audio of her, the Lindsey Clancy, Sydney Sweeney, because what it represents is the Tyler Robinson Act, the assassination of Charlie Kirk, misinformation and conspiracy theories and lies so took over that instead of having a big conversation about the connection between Charlie Kirk's assassination, the shooting at Butler, Pennsylvania, the attempted assassination at the White House Correspondents' Dinner, and results like these, that there is a huge majority of the Democrat Party that supports violence and encourages it. Instead of having a real conversation about that, we allowed the online discourse to drag everything into, oh, it's actually a shadow conspiracy. There's secret helicopters and there's secret airplanes. And instead of recognizing that it's just a guy whose brain was polluted by being hyper online, by allowing himself to convince himself that Democrats would support him killing Charlie Kirk, which frankly, I think a lot of them do, we've descended into Israel did it or is an exploding microphone. We have missed the entire real conversation that should have dictated much of this discourse.
1: I mean, I could speak about why the Israel did it thing is not only untrue, but it is kind of anti-true in the sense that it would be so counterproductive for the purposes of the Israeli state that it makes sense on no level. There's no evidence for it. It also would be an enormous risk for any government, foreign government, to take to kill a kid on a college campus. I mean, a young man on a college campus like that. Well, it makes no sense. It makes no sense. Charlie wasn't turning against Israel. The people were saying this. Oh, it's so frustrating. It's so frustrating. Anyway, we'll get back into more of this here in just a second. We hear this phrase, energize the base, every voting cycle, but this audience doesn't need energizing. You already have it, right? Energizing the base starts at home, but how about adding some energy and optimization to your day at the highest level? 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

0: Okay, welcome back in. Clay and Buck, here we go. We're doing the things, talking about the stuff. We got calls coming in. Paul in Minnesota. What's going on, Paul?
1: You know, it's really weird how all the females that have something to say about Sydney Sweeney setting back women for showing some skin had nothing to say when it were obese, black, unattractive women showing skin for ads. We can just call it what it is. This is an extension of the underlying disdain for white people, white culture. And if Sydney Sweeney were a liberal and a rabid one at that, she'd be a hero to all these women.
0: Thank you for calling in. There's clearly a problem with doing these with bearing skin if you're actually hot as a woman, and there's any perception that you are a counterculture to wokeness, DEI, and the left, right? So that's it. And by the way, Sydney Sweeney, it's not like she's showing up at MAGA events and hugging Daddy Trump and taking photos with him. She just does what she does, Clay, but is viewed culturally as a backlash against 400-pound trans underwear models, and so the left is angry about it.
2: Yes, and also what I would say here is, if you truly believe that women and women's success should be celebrated, she's going to end up being a billionaire. Because she is actually taking equity in many of the companies that she is involved with. In other words, she's not just cashing checks. She's actually building an industry around her, whether it's producing movies, whether it is obviously the lingerie company, the relationship with a sports gambling company. Don't you want to be a part of the entrepreneurial class as opposed to just being an employee? I mean, I would encourage small business is the foundation of American success. Most of American economy, when it comes to growth, is coming from small businesses that are growing and employing people. I want more people involved in founding businesses and trying to build and create more American exceptionalism, both male and female. And I think when you see what Sydney Sweeney is being sold as someone who represents negativity for women, what to me stands out the most, Buck, is she is actually the definition of what a successful woman should be trying to do. Be a part of the ownership class. Don't rely on someone else to pay you. Pay yourself.
0: We hear about boss girl vibes in the culture now. I don't know how many of you. She's given off a lot of boss girl vibes to Clay's point. She's going to be worth, it's a little bit like people were always to be fair, Kardashian was in a sex tape, right? That's quite a bit.
2: Yeah, look, but she has, and I think honestly, the Kardashians are not a bad example because they've become billionaires by starting their own businesses. Like, I would rather them do that than just be employees. They've employed a lot of people who've made a lot of money. But yes, she did start off in a sex tape.
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0: News, I'm Gianna Gelosi. President Trump told the United Nations General Assembly in New York that he had a decision to make on Iran, strike a deal with Tehran, or annihilate the Islamic Republic.
1: Do I drive them into hell with no chance of survival and no hope of future greatness or generations? But I believe we'll make a deal right after the election, because it doesn't make sense for them not to.
0: Meantime, the president signed an agreement with Denmark, easing tensions over his calls for the U.S. to acquire Greenland.
2: The U.S. plans to open two new military bases in Greenland. The plan would reestablish one Cold War-era military base in the southern part of Greenland and convert a military outpost on the east coast, which is currently being used by the Danish Sled Dog Patrol.
0: It's Fox's Alex Hogan. 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
4: Welcome back in, Clay and Buck. I want to tell you, Buck, Hard Rock, you swung and missed last night. Your New York Giants were a disaster. The Rams won with ease. There was no real danger on the cover there, but the under did not hit. So
13: what
4: we
13: happened
4: ended up
13: to my New York
4: 50-50.
13: Football Giants? What happened?
4: Quarterback Jackson Dart got knocked out like a minute into the game. He's now got a sprained MCL. It's not ideal. Jackson Dart, of course, the star quarterback who introduced Donald Trump, and it turned into an absolute disaster for him. How dare he introduce the president of the United States? But I'm going to give you out a bunch of picks tomorrow for the college football world. I'm going to be at the Texas-Tennessee game. You can bet $5 and get $100 in bonus bets if you go to hardrock.bet/clay. You can play all over the country, including the exclusive rights to play in Florida. You can also play in Arizona, Colorado, Illinois, Indiana, Michigan, New Jersey, Ohio, Virginia, and my home state of Tennessee. hardrock.bet/clay. Bet $5, get $100, even if you've already signed up before. hardrock.bet/clay, $100 in your account when you head there. Buck, have you seen Nicole Hannah-Jones losing her mind? Okay, for those of you who do not know who this person is, this is who the New York Times hired to help with their 1619 project.
13: She's the primary author. She's the most famous 1619 project person.
4: That's right. She is the founder of the 1619 project. The idea being that America shouldn't trace its history to 1776. It should trace its history to 1619 when slavery began in the colonies. And that should therefore be the foundational element of the United States. Now, the 1619 project has started to wane a bit, but it is still a very powerful, impactful part of the historic discussion. And so I wanted to play this for you guys because it has turned into, I think it's fair to say, some measure of discussion about the fact that her daughter, who I believe, Buck, is 16 years old,
13: yes,
4: is now complaining about the quality of education that she got. This is cut 23, I believe. Listen.
14: A New York Times reporter in a high poverty school changes the school, right? Like, there's certain things that just are not going to happen in that school. I can go to that school and say there's a problem, and it gets fixed immediately.
13: That's not true. And what's the article about? I wonder when she said that, by the way.
4: That was a couple of years ago.
13: Yeah, it was before
4: her daughter has now reached out and said, Mom, by keeping me, I believe it is in public school, that she has ended up in a situation where the daughter is now saying, hey, I would have been better off if you had put me in private school.
13: So as at some level, SEC football is to Clay, the fight over New York City public schools. This is something that I have been involved in covering and have some personal experience of and all the rest of it. Like I will take you back to 1995 when I was standing outside of Stuyvesant High School, which is the premier, it's the number one elite high school in all five boroughs of New York City. And I remember being there, and the school is about 75% Asian, and I was in a sea of about 2,000 or 3,000 Asian kids waiting to get in to take the test. I did not remember seeing a single black student that day taking the test. Stuyvesant itself, now that doesn't mean they weren't there, I'm just saying that was my observations a long time ago. Stuyvesant is like 3% black, I think, 2 or 3% black.
4: It's entirely a merit-based public high school that you you take the test to get in. For people who don't know,
13: it's like
4: it's a school that if you go and you take the test, it was entirely merit. I went to a similar school, public school. They call them magnet schools here, where you have to have certain academic scores to be able to get in. And the idea is, in theory, it should be a meritocracy, right, Buck? It's the smartest kids out there in the public school system that get an opportunity to go here, irrespective of what your background might be. And so as you break it all down, the challenge that has started to happen is it isn't a perfect representation of the larger racial communities. And so if you dive in there and analyze it, I believe now Sonny Hostin is also upset on The View because the data now reflects that minorities are the most likely to actually put their kids, when they have the money to do so, into private schools. In other words, the Sonny Hostins of the world who go off to fancy schools and end up making substantial sums of money are less likely to keep their kids into those private schools. Here is Sonny Hostin talking about this controversy that spiraled into a larger discussion. Where should you send your kids to school? Cut 25.
15: I think that this is a decision broadly that all parents make when it comes to educating their kids. But black parents make a very difficult decision for black parents in particular, because I made a very different decision. I sent my children to private schools, a predominantly white private school. And so while they didn't suffer academically, they excelled. It was a well-funded school, a private school, well-resourced school. They suffered a different type of pain. There was psychological trauma. There was racism that they experienced. They were bullied. There was, you know, trauma around their identity. My daughter wears a big afro. Kids were trying to stick pencils in her hair. Boys were calling her Butterface, meaning she looked good, but her face. And she's a beautiful girl. So she struggled. My kids struggled in a predominantly white environment, but they did not struggle academically. So I think the real question here is, nationally, schools in predominantly non-white districts receive $23 billion less in annual funding than their white counterparts. Underfunded schools versus well-funded schools. So public schools are funded from property taxes. So we need to look at the systemic problem that's happening in this country around public schools.
13: I think, Clay, let me, is my mic working now? Sorry, guys. We're having a little bit of connectivity before.
4: So what's interesting about Sonny Hostin, we'll see if we can get Buck's mic back working. What's interesting about Sonny Hostin's perspective here is, every parent has to make a decision, and most of us are all motivated by what can we do to get our kids the best possible education. Now, I don't think at all that Sonny Hostin's kids actually dealt with racism. Even the things that she is describing, to me, have virtually nothing to do with race. Kids have tried to put pencils into her daughter's hair. I mean, that sounds like what kids would do, right? Elementary school kids, somebody saying, oh, her daughter's a butterface. Well, I mean, I don't know what her daughter looks like, but that's a phrase sometimes people use when people have a great body, but their face is not that pretty. Therefore, she looks great, but her face, right? So that doesn't even have anything to do with race necessarily either. Everyone wants their kids to get the best possible education. I was a public school kid, K to 12. I put my kids in public school, K to 6. They're now in private schools, 7 to 12. But Buck, the idea that we have an underfunded public school system, the average kid we pay for the average kid in New York City, over $40,000 a year to go to public school in New York City.
13: It's not funding. The funding thing is an old argument that they keep going back to, and every time they run the experiment, it's wrong. In New York, though, I brought up the Stuyvesant thing, Clay, because New York is an incredibly diverse public school system. There are kids of all different races, backgrounds, and everything else. And they also have a special, under New York law, the lowest income areas of the city for public schools get the most money. They get the most money. And guess what? It does nothing to change the schools. The Bloomberg administration, actually, years ago, Mayor Bloomberg was shutting down the worst performing schools. They set up something called renewal schools where they were going to spend hundreds of millions of dollars on black and Latino majority student schools. Okay. Hundreds of millions of dollars on about 90 of them. And over 5 years, no improvement whatsoever. No improvement whatsoever. I know people who have worked in these schools. The Nicole Hannah Jones thing is fascinating because the school that she sent her daughter to, Clay, has actually been something that I've talked about before on the show. I've mentioned this. I don't know if you remember, but there's a neighborhood called Dumbo. And in Dumbo, it's super fancy. There are, you know, $3, $4 million apartments all over the place, or $2 or $3 million apartments everywhere. Very, very fancy. It has two public schools that are zoned for that area, basically. One of them is 70 or 80% white and Asian. The other public school is, guess what? The public school that Nicole Hannah-Jones sent her daughter to, PS 307, which is overwhelmingly black and Latino, mostly black, I believe, student body. The libs who live in Dumbo in New York, you have to understand, everybody, this is like Berkeley, California. This is like Northampton, Massachusetts. This is as left-wing as any school district you will find anywhere in the country. I mean, I bet, Clay, there are probably more Bernie Sanders voters than Kamala or Hillary voters in this district. You know what they all do? This has been written, National Review wrote about this over a decade ago. They all send their kids to the white and Asian school, all of them. And in fact, whenever they try to do some, mixing of the student bodies, oh no, we're going to change this up to balance out so there's more white kids and there's more black kids at the different schools. All of these lib parents call every city councilman they know, go absolutely crazy because not for my, you know, little Theodosius or, not for my, you know, little, you know, whatever, Cooper. I'm trying to think of names of people that would live in Dumbo. But the point is, Clay, everyone has known this. Nicole Hannah-Jones goes, no, I'm going to send my daughter to the school that all of the libs know is terrible. And guess what? She didn't get an education.
4: Her daughter, and I don't know if we have audio of the daughter or if there's any official quotes. The daughter is now telling her mom, you used me as an experiment. And my education has suffered because you didn't put me in the better school. And the daughter is now 16 years old and calling out her mom. And the key, as all of you that have been involved in teaching and involved in schooling know, is almost to a school, you give me the parental rate of involvement. People complain about, oh, helicopter parents, everything else. When moms and dads are connected to a school, the outcome in that school is infinitely better. When moms and dads, there's a good PTA, they're raising money, they're trying to put more resources and time into the school. When mom and dad show the kids school matters, the kids do well. When mom and dad show the kids that school doesn't matter and they can't get a response from the teacher, it doesn't matter how much money you are spending, the culture of the school reflects the culture of the parents.
13: The biggest, and that she writes about this, by the way, Nicole Hannah-Jones, who I might note takes none of the proper lessons from this experience. So she was wrong about it. This is like people who are wrong about everything COVID and still walk around with masks on and think they're smart. She was wrong about everything with this school system. She's destroyed her daughter's education. And also, I might note, you add into this, her daughter, Clay, left PS 307, the majority black school that's just a terribly performing, very low score school, for a predominantly white school. And that is where it all clicked. Oh my gosh, I've been completely left behind. She went into that school. This was actually sad. This was, I thought, the saddest part of the article. She went in thinking, well, the good news is I'm really good at algebra and I'm a really good reader. And it actually turned out that this New York Times celebrated author's daughter in New York City could do no algebra and could barely read by the time she was in high school. So what does that tell you, everybody? It's not about the funding. It's not, and it's not even about, by the way, you could talk about parental involvement. She had very involved parents. It's the parental involvement of the other kids in the class, too.
4: Yes.
13: It's not enough
4: the culture
13: even
4: that's
13: for your
4: created.
13: This is where I think people get lost in the situation a bit. You can be involved parents at PS 307. You can be a black family that is doing the best for your kids, showing up for PTA. Because there are other kids in the class whose parents don't, you have no chance because you're going to spend all of the time trying to discipline the class, trying to get them to be quiet, trying to get people to actually pay attention, trying to get people. They weren't giving them homework. The whole school gave no homework, Clay. I mean, you can't make this stuff up.
4: By the way, this is why wealthy black families are even more likely to have their kids in private school than wealthy white, Hispanic, or Asian families. Because black parents know this, and they're trying to surround their kids with a culture that will allow them to succeed, and they fear that the local schools that the kids may be able to go to won't do that. Obviously, also, There aren't very many people who are wealthy that stay in poor neighborhoods. They almost immediately move to rich neighborhoods. Why? So their kids can go to better schools. When we come back, we'll take some of your calls on this. I do think it's interesting. I actually give some small measure of credit to Hannah Nicole Jones, even though Nicole Hannah Jones, she tried to live by the principles that she puts out there. And she, what she is learning is, and I think a lot of you have learned this, culture is everything. The culture that you create is the culture that you will get across business, across family, across school. Whatever culture you create is the culture that everyone else is going to follow. And unfortunately, there are lots of schools because of parents where culture has led to degradation. No matter how much money you spend, the kids aren't learning. Want to keep your data off the internet? 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

0: All right, we have a quick turn here on Clay and Buck. And let me just tell you, special guest coming up next, Tyler Hassan. This guy goes in the category of people who, first of all, he was a senior Doge official. So he can bring us the inside story of trying to cut the behemoth of government and the overspending problem and deal with the debt and everything else. He's got a new book out. We'll talk to him about this. But I have also known Tyler since we were in the first grade, Clay. We used to play dodgeball against each other at recess. Who threw more heaters at the other? I don't know. We can settle that one. But I've known Tyler, I think, going on now 35 years, which is pretty wild. So he's a great guy, super smart. He was working for Elon at Doge. He's going to be with us.
1: That is awesome. Well, that'll be fun. Also, our friend Light 'Em Up Linda has been waiting a while. I want to get her on. And we'll take a bunch of your calls in the third hour. 800-282-2882. Final hour, Tuesday edition of the program up next. Thanks for hanging out with us.
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6: It's the First Lady's turn. Elisa Brady, Fox News, calling it an extraordinary moment in human history.
7: Our success as leaders will be measured by what remains after we are gone.
6: First Lady Melania Trump urging more support for her Fostering the Future Global Coalition, aiming, she says, to empower children through technology education and saying they need the tools to navigate the future. This is President Trump holds meetings with world leaders, including the new UK Prime Minister and Ukraine's president, after defending the conflict with Iran during his speech to the UN General Assembly, warning against the regime being able to carry out large scale terror attacks.
8: After giving Iran every chance for a deal, I took action to ensure that neither the United States nor any nation in this hall would ever have to face such a nightmare, such a catastrophic problem.
6: The president's still not ruling out a deal with Iran, but he also says any Iran decision will not be about the midterms, even as Democrats use the conflict as part of their messaging after a surge in oil and gas prices. Secretary of State Marco Rubio telling Fox,
9: every world leader you meet with tells the president, we agree they can't have a nuclear weapon. Eventually, someone has to do something about it, or it's going to happen. And then imagine North Korea, but in the Middle East. That would be catastrophic for the world. And you wouldn't be paying $6 or whatever diesel is this morning. You'd be paying triple that because Iran would control it and say, you can't touch us. We have a nuclear weapon.
6: The Democrats have been gaining ground in the latest polls, and the president's worst ratings have been on cost of living. New Fox News power rankings give Democrats a bigger lead in the House, 215 seats to 201 for Republicans in the forecast, which means they would only need to flip three of 19 toss-up seats to take control of the House. 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

0: hour, Clay and Buck kicks off right now, and we are joined by Tyler Hassan, former acting assistant secretary at the U.S. Department of the Interior and author of the new book, Inside Doge, The Real Story from a Senior Insider. Tyler was a member of Elon's team at Doge and has written his firsthand account of that experience. Tyler, good to see you. You haven't changed a bit. You are ageless. I could have known it was you, even though I haven't seen you in a long time. Looks the same as he did, Clay, when he was throwing dodgeballs at my head in the second and third grade. Tyler, give me a sense here. I mean, we're $40 trillion in debt. Doge, you were a part of it. Doge was supposed to help with this. What happened? What were the wins and what were the come up shorts, if you will?
1: Well, so great question. So, I mean, the waste is so much worse than people realize. And, you know, I came in with a background. I had no connection to Elon whatsoever. I just sort of manifested joining after the election. I knew the administration was really going to attack waste, fraud, and abuse, and I wanted to be part of it. The debt has always, you know, bothered me. When I graduated college in 2005, we had $8 trillion of debt. Now we have over 40. By the time my five-year-old daughter is going to be in her mid-20s, we're going to have $100 trillion in debt if we don't do something about it. And so, you know, there are a lot of misconceptions, I think, about Doge, and that's really why I wrote the book. A lot of what's been written is from people who were outside the room. I was in the room from the first meeting with Elon to the last one where he said goodbye. And, you know, what I can say is the young, brilliant engineers deserve so much respect and praise. They went through a lot. They could have been doing anything. Some of them, 4.0 at Caltech, you know, dropped out of Harvard, could have been doing anything. Instead, they got death threats. And so, you know, I've written this book to kind of set the record straight about how much waste there is, how much improvement there needs to be in the government. And I'm hoping that people will read it and see my story.
0: Okay. How much waste is there?
1: There's countless. I mean, we put $215 billion on the website, but that doesn't count a lot of things that we stopped. You know, so for example, there was $4.7 trillion that went out of our treasury without saying who it was going to and why. We put in place a blocker that doesn't allow you to do that anymore. How much is that going to save over the years? I don't know. In terms of, you know, approvals, we put in place a $50,000 approval limit for contracts and grants out of $36 billion that was going out of our Interior Department alone. And I worked very closely with Secretary Doug Burgum, who's just fantastic, by the way. But, you know, everywhere we looked, we found waste. And one of the issues was we didn't have enough time. You know, a lot of us were there for 6 months. I ended up staying for 11. But it's just everywhere you look, Buck, everywhere.
2: Okay, so we have around a $7 trillion national budget. That's up from roughly $5 trillion in 2019. I bet what you would say is what Buck and I would say, which is we don't have a revenue problem. We have a spending problem, right? Like, we are spending way too much. But as you look at the fact that we now pay pretty significant interest payments on the national debt, as you said, that's now roughly $40 trillion, how does it get fixed? Can Elon's answer seems to be that he has no faith in the political process and we basically have to grow our way out of it. In other words, the economy has to get growing fast enough that tax revenues are going to increase based on a larger scale of success in the economic situation. Is that the only way we solve it? What would you say or do if I just went to you and I said, how do we solve it?
1: Yeah, so it's a number of things. I mean, what I think we need is more talent in government, more people with real life experience who have built businesses, entrepreneurs, lawyers that really want to spend 1 year or 2 years to serve. And I believe it needs to be bipartisan. It can't just pause and start every 4 or 8 years. There needs to be a bipartisan group that is elite in terms of, you know, their privilege of serving our country and attacking everything. You know, one of the things that I really like that's going on right now is Nick Shirley. He's working in Minnesota and California, and I think

0: A lot of people don't realize that a lot of the federal taxpayer dollars go through grants to states. And when you're sitting in DC like I was, I couldn't track those dollars to where they ended up going. Nick is doing that. I hope we inspire more people like that. But then, you know, that kind of could help get rid of some of the fraud in Medicaid. You know, in terms of Social Security, you know, that one, that's, you know, something that we just need some of our best and brightest to be thinking about. And to your point about interest, you know, interest between 2019 and 2024 went up $600 billion. That's why I'm so concerned about our debt going from 40 to 100, because at that point, we're probably paying $3.5 trillion in interest when we spend roughly $1 trillion or so in our national defense today. And so I think we need to bring more talent in. I say in my book, don't just drain the swamp, flood it with talent. And the more talent we can get in, like we did with DOGE, our brilliant engineers, Elon's incredible leadership, you know, I think we can solve it.
1: What were the things, by the way, speaking to Tyler Hassan, his book is Inside DOGE, D-O-G-E, Inside DOGE, the real story from a senior insider. Tyler, we all know, I mean, this was reported on, and I'm sure you have to, you address it in your book, that there were some places where Elon felt, and the team, the DOGE team, felt real frustration, and they ran into some roadblocks. Can you speak to what those were, and how can we actually get to the next level on those things, like those issues of overspending, those issues of stopping the fraud?
0: Yeah, so relating to Elon, you know, when things got really hard, when Teslas were getting burned down and all that, he actually started working harder. I have such a tremendous amount of respect. We would stay till 2 a.m. in the White House EEOB, and he would go around and ask everyone, you know, what can we do to fix your department? You know, we had DOGE leads for all these departments. It might be 45 minutes focused on one department. And so I really think it takes someone with that level of intellect and people willing to serve to dive into each of those. And it's all adds up. You know, we had a mantra that was, you know, take care of the billions and the trillions will take care of themselves. The other aspect is Congress. You know, when I talked to Congress about Interior's budget, we tried to reduce our budget by about 30%. And we were told, that's not serious. We're just going to give you the same money you got before. So, yes, we got a $9 billion rescission package, but it needs to be a lot more. There's some people in Congress that are very vocal about it. There are others who are not. I'm hopeful that my book will lead to more discussion about it because I think we need to debate it.
2: Based on what you saw, how many people actually understand how government works and how the money is being spent? Because, and the reason why I ask this question, it can sound simple, but ultimately every corporation has a CEO and the buck legitimately stops with him or her. You are the ultimate decider. Even if you're the president of the United States, you just said it. You can't fix everything in 4 years. But a big part of this seems to be that this is just such a colossal monstrosity that even I know a huge part of what you guys did was try to figure out where does the money actually come from? Where is it going? How many people in your experience in Congress or in the executive branch even understand any of this?
0: I think this administration has a good sense of it, you know, with what Vice President Vance is doing with his fraud task force. I think it's wonderful. I think the bigger problem is the lack of accountability within the departments. So I would find a contract that made no sense, like a $4.2 million contract to assess the groundwater in the Islamic Republic of Mauritania. Okay, well, I found this. Why do we have it? I would go around and ask all these different groups, like, why do we have this contract? And no one could give me an answer. And that's one of many dozens and dozens and dozens of contracts and grants where I found where no one would actually own it. And so what DOGE did is we said, defend the spend. There are hardworking taxpayers all across this country who are sending the money to the federal government. And I can tell you firsthand, so much of it is being wasted. And so we need more people to come in and help us defend the spend and create accountability for our career civil servants. And by the way, many of them were fantastic. I keep in touch with a lot of them. I think it's a common misconception that DOGE came in and didn't get along with anyone. You know, I have friends that are career civil servants. I'm, you know, writing things to them on LinkedIn and texting, and they're congratulating me about the book. I mean, it's not nearly as bad as the mainstream media made it seem. Of course, there's some people that were quite upset by it. But I think accountability is the key.
1: So one thing that I just find interesting from this, from some of the reading that I did about what was going on with Doge, is there really, I don't know how else to ask this, a computer or computers that sends out the payments from I just feel like a lot of people sit around and they log into their bank account and, you know, they send the money in for the rent or they send the money to the credit card company. The government does that too. Like, how does that work? Like, what is it actually like? Are there computers in the Treasury that have access to send Treasury funds and they're just sending money? Like, how does the government pay people? I'm just curious about that process.
0: So I wish I could give you a good answer. The reality is I was so head down in interior that I was just focused 24/7 on that. But I can tell you, you know, people say, oh, how much AI did you use in the government? I said, I didn't use it at all because it was ChatGPT from 2022. Like, it was so far beyond. Our IT modernization efforts are so far behind, and there's so many Doge folks, some of these brilliant engineers with Elon's leadership and others on the team that improved it greatly. But you don't see that in headlines. You don't see that in mainstream media articles. Like, oh, look, we just, you know, created this new system at the IRS, or we created this new permitting system at Interior. You never see that. And so, you know, in my book, I talk a lot about my journey through it all, what I learned. And while there's so many initiatives that with the right talent in government could be achieved.
1: So you think the debt can be fixed?
0: I do. I think it's going to take a lot of time, but I think it can be fixed.
2: Tyler, this is all great. I'm glad you're trying to save the country. Do you have any embarrassing stories about Buck from when you were young?
0: Where do I start, Clay? I don't know if we have enough time. No, all I know is he was a year above me, and he used to win all these academic awards, and I was a competitive guy, and I just wanted to win the same ones. And so when I did, I would kind of give him a hard time about it. But, Buck's a
1: good man. He was right there. He was the guy coming up, Clay, the young buck, if you will. And did great stuff. Yeah. Tyler, congrats on the book. Guys, go get a copy. Inside Doge out today. We are part of the rollout here. Inside Doge, go get your copy on Amazon. Tyler, thank you for trying to save the national debt or sort of, you know, save the country by fixing it. And good luck on the book.
0: I'll keep trying. Thank you all. Thanks for having me on.
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2: Welcome back in, Clay and Buck, rolling through the Tuesday edition of the program. I appreciate all of you hanging out with us. We have got a bunch of different stories that we have been tracking during the course of the program. I don't think we've talked about this much, Buck. Trump has banned MSNBC, CNN, and Politico from covering his events, and it's turned into a bit of a kerfuffle. As many of Trump's decisions often do, I would imagine that we will get a court ruling soon that says these guys have access again. And we'll play one of these cuts in a minute. But I did want to mention this, Buck. We talked about Paramount yesterday. Sometimes you can miss the significance of a big story and how it's going to impact things going forward. Let me just hit you with this. Twitter, has created a true marketplace of ideas in 2024 and 2026 that did not exist before. Also, the Washington Post under Jeff Bezos has gotten far more rational. For the 2028 news cycle, far left-wing media is largely going to be the New York Times and MSNBC. This is why they have been fighting so hard over CNN, because we keep lopping away their ability to drive narrative and influence discussions. And I know we just had that discussion with Tyler Hassan about the budget, but one of the biggest challenges, I would tie this in with the girl walking the street in Tampa talking about Lindsey Clancy and Sydney Sweeney, is actually getting accurate information in front of people and putting stories that matter out there. And I think a rational CNN paired with a somewhat rational Washington Post and with a fair and impartial Twitter/X has created a real brand new dynamic that is not insignificant, and is changing the way we have larger discussions in society. And I think that's why the Paramount acquisition of CNN could be pretty significant, because we've seen CBS News. I'm not saying it's some bastion of complete sanity. It's better now than it was.
1: Sure. Yeah, I think that's probably true. In fact, even CNN, Clay, will have on Scott Jennings, and we'll have on our friend Shermichael Singleton. And, you know, there's a bunch of people who go on there who are pro-Trump and will argue. They banned all Trump voices for a number of years there. I mean, you couldn't.
2: Yes.
1: The only, quote, Republicans allowed to be on CNN's air were Republicans who showed up to talk about how much they hated Trump, and Trump wasn't a Republican and probably should be in prison. So I understand why Trump finds CNN to be, I agree with him when he says that CNN is loathsome and it is fake news. In fact, here, Trump was at Gracie Mansion. This is cut 9. Here he is on the fake news. Play it.
11: It's interesting because they said they were going to boycott me, but they never boycott me. So I wasn't very worried about that. Look at all that press. But no, I'm not. I'm only doing it because I think the press also has an obligation. And, you know, I won in a landslide. I won the election in a landslide. I've done great things. I've done a lot of great things. I've settled 8 wars. We have the best economic numbers for the country in the history of our country. We have $21 trillion pouring in, the biggest number ever. Any country was 3. Nobody's ever done what we've done. I never get anything positive. It's always negative, even having to do with the war.
1: There you have it.
2: And he also continued, Buck, because I was going to hit cut 10. We'll play this quickly, and then we'll maybe react to it a bit when we come back. Listen.
11: If you look at CNN as fake news, if you look at MS Now, I don't even know what MS Now is. I guess it's the MSNBC, what it used to be, or MSDNC, as some people call it. That's Democrat National Committee. But it's just biased news. And I think that these outlets have an obligation to be fair. And if they're fake news, I really think I have an obligation not to allow them into another very special house. This is a special house, Gracie Mansion. Well, the White House is the most special of all houses, I have to say. And I don't even think the mayor would argue with that. And I think I have an obligation not to let fake news. They're very bad for the country, very bad for national security. So I have that obligation. So we'll see how it works out.
1: I know people are up in arms, Clay, in the media about this, at least. No one else really cares.
2: You're right.
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19: Fox News, I'm John Saucier. It was President Trump speaking before the United Nations General Assembly this morning in New York, where he addressed the ongoing war between Russia and Ukraine. He says this fighting has gone on for long enough.
20: 25,000 young people, mostly soldiers, a month are dying. 25,000 a month. And I look at those battlefield pictures and I really don't want to see them anymore. It's so horrible to see.
19: The sound courtesy of UNTV. The Trump administration says they're removing more than 700,000 people from Obamacare health care plans, claiming they were fraudulently enrolled. Centers for Medicare and Medicaid Services Administrator Dr. Mehmet Oz.
21: We're seeing multinational criminal syndicates involved in this process. Small-time hoodlums are getting involved. It's an open secret. You can come into the federal government and use us as a piggy bank, so folks are coming here.
19: Democrats have accused the administration of trying to deliberately sabotage the Affordable Care Act. 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
1: Welcome back in here to Clay and Buck. Let's get some VIP emails, some talkbacks, some calls, all of that good stuff as it is coming into us here on the show. Start with this one. VIP email from Sissy. Buck, you're 100% right. You can throw money 24/7 at some of these schools, and you might as well be burning it. It starts in the home. If parents don't care about education, the children won't care. My son Bruce is a teacher. He's seen it time and time again. The parents who show up for open house in fall and spring teacher parent conferences almost always have the most rounded out, stable, well-behaved kids. The troubled parents, the troubled students have the parents that no show. Here is the reality. And Clay, you know, you've raised three boys, so you can speak to this with more. You're more of a veteran of this. I mean, we're just trying to get Speed not to grab Ginger's fur too roughly. That's one thing we're working on right now. She's very sweet about it, but we're like, don't grab the doggy. We are gentle with the doggy, gentle with the dog. But discipline and a sense of respect for elders and for rules and for order, it comes from the home. Schools, not only Clay, are public schools incapable of really instilling discipline, they're not allowed to in meaningful ways. Meaning, you know, they always get in this thing of the bad kids. What do? You're going to kick them out? Now they've, you know, now they're just going to be out on the street. So what do you do with the bad kids? What are you supposed to do with the kids that are acting up all the time? And, you know, this Trump administration also got rid of regulations, DOE regulations, where they were basically treating disparate impact. They were treating school discipline as a disparate impact issue because too many black kids were being disciplined in the public school system. So that was considered under the Obama regime racist. And the Trump administration, I believe, has changed that. So now it's, if you break the rules, you are punished, irrespective of what the percentages are racially of anyone breaking the rules in the school. At least that's the way it's supposed to go.
2: Two things. One, and I bet you're going to be in disbelief. Did you ever go to a school where a kid got paddled? Was that allowed in New York City when you were a kid in schools? Your definitely, eyes, you're like,
1: definitely not. Definitely not. Yeah.
2: Okay. May not stun you. Public schools in Nashville, kids got paddled all the time.
1: What?
2: Oh, yeah. Oh, yeah. Like the teacher, the teacher would come around with a paddle and smack his or her hand if the kids started to misbehave. And then you could be paddled. And I mean, it was the ultimate shame to be publicly disciplined like that. I don't know how many schools still allow it, but when you're thinking about how do you get kids to behave, the teacher smacking his or her hand and you knowing that you might get paddled, the classroom changed behavior in a hurry. So that is one. And I don't know what percentage of people out there listening to us right now went to a school. I don't even know what the rules are now when it comes to paddling kids, but I remember parents coming in, and I remember moms and dads back in the day. I still remember one kid transferred in, and his mom brought him that day, and she brought him in, and she said, as she dropped him off, you have my 100% permission to smack his behind if he ever misbehaves in this class, and I want to hear about it. You know who didn't misbehave in that class? That kid.
1: Clay, first of all, I was not expecting that, and that's fascinating. I will tell you that in any school system now, pretty much, that's a lawsuit, right? So, I mean, that's obviously...
2: I don't even know what the rules are now because, again, I think corporal punishment is still allowed some places. I think it's still... It doesn't happen at all, you don't think?
1: No way. Guys, correct me. You all listen in all 50 states. If I'm wrong and in your public school system, kids can get hit with sticks still, let me know, but...
2: Paddles.
1: I would be shocked if that were the case. I know in New York it won't happen.
2: Point one, I'm curious on that, whether it happens. Point two, and this would actually, if we had honest media, The stat that we hit you with earlier, which you were circling around on, the most likely racial group when it comes to income, high income, because private schools are expensive, to put their kids in private school, educated, high income, black parents. Why? I would submit to you, Buck, this is evidence of their recognition that the culture that surrounds their school is the one that will later dictate success. And this is what I always say. The education is important. You want to push kids. You want them to be highly educated. You want them to learn basic skills. But also, Buck, the kids that surround your kids are a huge part in the peer group, the success that your kids have. One of the best stories, I think I mentioned this before, Lou Holtz, legendary Notre Dame head football coach. He said, Buck, got to get it all instilled by the time they're 12. Because once you're a teenager, those kids are out with their peer group. And if the peer group that surrounds them is knuckleheads, your kids are likely to be knuckleheads too. So a lot of these parents are not only paying for the education, they're paying for the peer group, which is ultimately just a distillation of culture.
1: Give me, I'm wondering for all of you, and this would be great for emails or talkbacks because we'll probably get a whole bunch of them and we'll get to some of the best ones, but the most like outrageous disciplinary things that either as a teacher or a student you witnessed in public school anywhere in the country. I'm curious, like the most outlandish stuff or, because one thing I know happens, Clay, sometimes there'll be fights, you know, between two, let's say 14, 15, 16 year old boys and the teachers can't do anything.
2: Yeah.
1: They have to call, even if it's like a male teacher who could separate them, they will call for school security, and security is allowed to try to, but in the meantime, they're pummeling each other's faces in front of everybody because they don't want to get sued, meaning the teachers, for putting a hand on a kid. These rules are, now it's different state to state and everything else, but give us your craziest stories because, what? I mean, the stuff that I've heard, Clay, I had a lot of friends who went into Teach for America. You know, you don't hear much about it anymore.
2: Katie did Teach for America. Yeah. That's how she ended up with us.
1: Oh, did, well, I mean, I had a lot of friends from Amherst who went to Teach for America. And a lot of them came, I'm going to tell you this, a lot of them came out of it right wing. Did not go into it right wing. A lot of them came out of it like,
2: You get burned out in a hurry. According to our team, Buck, 18 states still allow paddling in the classroom in public schools.
1: That cannot be true.
2: This is where growing up in New York City,
1: wow.
2: I would have been very surprised if you still couldn't be paddled in public school classrooms.
1: You can be hit with a stick in a public school in America today?
2: It's a paddle, not a stick. You're not pulling it off a tree. Alabama, Arkansas, Florida, Georgia, Louisiana, Mississippi, Oklahoma, South Carolina, Tennessee, Texas, Arizona, Idaho, Indiana, Kansas, Kentucky, Missouri, North Carolina, and Wyoming. You can still be paddled in classrooms.
1: This is the most shocking revelation I've had about our country, maybe since I started doing radio. I had no idea that was a thing that could happen. I'd never heard of it before either.
2: Oh, I mean, I'm telling you, it worked back in the 1980s and the 1990s when I was in school. You got a teacher with a strong right arm and they're whipping that paddle around. I'll tell you, I still remember the chill that would come through the classroom, Buck, when a teacher would slowly, they were good at theatrics, some of these teachers, slowly open the drawer of her desk, and then the kids are all yelling and not misbehaving and everybody, and then some kid says, oh my goodness, she's slowly pulling the paddle out. She just puts it on the corner of the desk. Every now and then, I mostly had female teachers, they would stand up and smack that hand with that paddle and kind of stare you down. They walked around the room. It worked, man. Nobody wanted to get paddled.
1: They still allow spanking in a lot of southern states in school. I'm just reading this right now.
2: Well, I mean, paddling is a spanking. It's just a wooden spanking instead of a hand. It's a more effective.
1: That's on the butt. You can be spanked with a paddle on your butt.
2: That's where you get spanked.
1: Oh, I thought your paddle was like to hit your hand with the paddle.
2: I don't even know how the paddling works. No, you bend over and you get whacked on the butt.
1: You bent over and they whacked your butt in school?
2: Oh, yeah.
1: I am not trying to be melodramatic. This is the most mind-blown I have been in 15 years.
2: I had no idea. I don't remember my kids talking about it, and they went to public school, kindergarten and sixth grade. Now, look, you're not paddling somebody who's like a grown man, right? It's elementary school. But yeah, oh, yeah. Like, it was the shame, the pain. Oh yeah, you would get walloped if you misbehaved in class. And I know some of the old school out there, like, they would really go to town on you. Buck. Like, when I was a kid, I
1: don't know if I've ever been, like, flabbergasted. We'll use it as a word. I'm actually flabbergasted. I had absolutely no idea. How many of you, you're looking at me, they must be listening to me like, this Yankee doesn't know squat from squat. I had no idea. I knew that it used to happen. I read history. I didn't know that you could still get spanked in school. By the way, it's basically all Southern states.
2: Oh, yes. Of course, Southern states. But I remember, like, I imagine it still occasionally happens, like, the real psychological warfare was somebody would be like, hey, go rip a tree branch off. Like, you pick the instrument of your own demise. Like,
1: oh my gosh. Choose the form of your destructor.
2: No, that's not a thick enough. That's not a thick enough branch. Like, you'd get a switch and they would, you know, give you a spanking right then and there. Go pick a switch.
1: I mean, just compare that to in New York City schools, for example. I it's like teachers in the Northeast have gotten in trouble for breaking up fights.
2: Your point is an accurate one where, I mean, the culture of some of these schools is different. And I don't know. I mean, for teachers out there in the 1980s, it was not uncommon at schools that I went to see kids get spanked. I said with my kids, I don't remember them ever coming home and talking about somebody getting spanked. So I don't know how common it is to do now, but it was very common when I was.
1: Have any of our producers, Mike, Ali, Greg, have any of you ever been spanked in school?
2: Also say what state you grew up in, because I do think Massachusetts, of course not.
1: Yeah, Northeast. They're all Northeast like me. So no, they did not. Wow. You Southern folks have had there's this whole world of school discipline that you have that I didn't know a darn thing about. I'm just learning right now. I had no idea. Okay. Well, back to our school discipline issue, or back to talking about the broader implications of this. If you don't have discipline, nobody can learn. And this is the problem. And I don't think even in a context, Clay, where you can, you know, paddle kids or whatever, although I don't know, I got to reevaluate some of my preconceived notions here. I think it's just really hard to instill discipline just in the classroom. So what?
2: No, I was just going to say, I was thinking about you were talking about discipline with your dad. As I'm looking down at my phone, I know this is news that is going to drastically disappoint your dad and many of our WOR listeners. Because we were talking about that game last night. I mentioned Jackson Dart got injured. According to reports, he may now be out for the season. That is the starting quarterback for the New York Giants in week 2. And I hate to be the person who brings that news to WOR. He introduced Trump at the rally. For people who do not know who Jackson Dart is, injured last night against L.A., reports that he may now be out for the season. The New York Giants' bright, optimistic opening week 1 win has now gone out the window. And a lot of people, unfortunately, Buck, I'm telling you, I'm calling my shot here, are going to celebrate his season-ending injury because he introduced President Trump at the rally.
1: Wow.
2: That's going to be viral.
1: You just paddled Giants fans all over the tri-state area.
2: May not be able to get whipped in elementary school in New York, but you just got psychologically whipped with that awful.
1: I want to go to calls music and talk. Let's do it. Let's break here, Clay, and come back into calls and talkbacks. I want to hear what people have to say about this because, I mean, my mind is truly blown. So I want to know more from people who know more about how this goes with the spanking and the switches and everything else. I had no idea.
2: It's a different world down here, Buck. And maybe you need to be able to cover the nation, no matter what part, northeast, southeast, southwest, northwest, wherever you may be across the entire country. Sometimes you need to make sure that you can stay in touch with everyone. Modern day walkie-talkies with 2026 technology lets you talk to anyone, anywhere in the U.S., boom, at the push of a button. 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
2: Welcome back in, Clay and Buck, closing up the Tuesday edition of the program. And not surprisingly, a lot of you were in Spankable Nation, which, by the way, don't Google that because I have no idea. No idea where you'll end up. But a lot of talkbacks. Probably not a safe website. So many different talkbacks. Bob says, I remember the paddle conspicuously displayed on the chalkboard ledge for all to see. At my Catholic school, Mike says, I got my ass kicked by nuns, yardstick. Matthew says, I'm 56. When I was in Michigan public elementary school, if one of us did something wrong, we went to the principal's office and got a paddling, something normal. That was the other thing. Sometimes you got taken to the principal's office and the principal of the school would paddle you. That was like the super severe. You were so bad that you had to go to the principal's office and he had to paddle you. Kitty Says our principal had a paddle in his office, used it routinely. One of my brothers was a regular. My parents never batted an eye. So many different. In the 70s, they were still paddling in high school, Northeast Ohio. Talk about getting embarrassed, especially when the girls witnessed you getting smoked. Joe says, love the show. So look, I mean, I don't know if it's still happening. Like I said, I haven't heard of it from my own kids. But man, I witnessed a lot of paddling back in the day.
1: I'm honestly just a student right now learning. Well, not a student about to get paddled, but like I'm in learning mode. I did not know. I used to hear stories about this. I mean, my grandmother was at a nun's school run by nuns, and she would get hit with a stick. And I know that it used to happen. And so a lot of you were calling in saying in the 70s and the 80s. Okay, I know that it. I didn't know that it was still legal anywhere. That's the part of it that has. I'm not surprised about it. It used to happen. I'm surprised that it can still happen, technically.
2: By the way, Kamala Harris, this I guarantee you we're going to get some audio from this. Kamala Harris has just arrived in Michigan to campaign alongside of Abdul El-Sayed. Hopefully she will be speaking at a public venue because, Buck, we really haven't seen Kamala Harris in any sort of public setting doing rallies like this very often. So she's back on the campaign trail, making sure that she gives a paddling to Buck Sexton's hope that he might not have to buy me a steak by reintroducing herself to the nation.
1: Rather get paddled by Kamala than the head of a high school somewhere. I mean, you know, the principal, that's rough. I mean, can you imagine to see him every day? And, you know, afterwards, we're like, if like, especially I went to Jesuit school, priests and nuns, and man, it's crazy out there, Clay. By the way, here we go. Randy in California B, hit it.
10: Hey, Clay. This is Randy from Southern California. I distinctly remember my sixth grade teacher, Mr. West. He had a collection of six fraternity pledge paddles. And when it came time, well, you got to pick which one that you wanted to get spanked with. Kept us all in line.
1: You had to pick your own spanking paddle? Clay, what country are we in? This is insane.
2: Buck, it was terrifying, but kids behaved.
11: Speaking truth and having fun. Clay Travis and Buck
2: Kentucky Sexton. Anna's news, weather, and traffic station is 840 WHAS.
12: 3 years ago, terrorists murdered more than 1,200 innocent Israelis and took 250 hostages. 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
21: Heading out this afternoon, already a couple of issues to deal with on your roadway. 65 northbound, already a slow ride coming up past the fairgrounds and up through Hospital Curve in that construction area at Bicknell and Taylor Boulevard. Possible injury accident there. And then the Snyder Freeway northbound at 64, crash there involving two semis. Otherwise, traffic looking good on 64 westbound across the Sherman-Menton Bridge. Not seeing any problems yet on 64 and 71 into and out of the junction. Our next report in 10 minutes. 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
22: Hi, this is WLKY meteorologist Mo Rose with your Tuesday forecast. Very cloudy out there, a little sprinkle activity, and numbers that are way below normal. We're in the mid-60s. We'll only get to around 70 later today, and then we'll hold on to the cloud cover later this evening. Numbers falling into the low 60s overnight with just a few passing sprinkles as well. Expect a low of 61 Wednesday morning, and then for tomorrow afternoon, cloudy again, just a few passing sprinkles and a high around 71. That's your WLKY weather forecast. I'm meteorologist Mo Rose.
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23: It's 3 o'clock, cloudy and cool, 66 degrees. I'm Paul Miles. Mayor Greenberg is praising the work of first responders at the Louder Than Life Music Festival. Tens of thousands of music fans braved hot weather at a severe weather alert last weekend during the four-day event at the Kentucky Exposition Center.
24: They were there to prevent injuries from happening, to ensure people were safe, and they responded incredibly promptly. Anytime someone was in need of aid.
23: A freak accident during the festival left a Tennessee woman paralyzed. She was injured when a man who had climbed a tree fell on her.
24: I feel for them. I'm sorry that that happened. I don't know all the circumstances of the individual falling out of a tree, but certainly you're not supposed to be in the trees at a festival. You have a ticket for on the ground.
23: The second weekend of music, the Bourbon and Beyond Festival, begins Thursday. Foo Fighters will headline the first day. President Trump addressing the United Nations General Assembly today.
25: I call on all nations to join us in enforcing the complete economic isolation of Iran.
23: Iran's delegation was in attendance as Trump delivered his remarks. He also met with Ukrainian President Zelensky, who said he hopes the U.S. can help bring an end to the Russia-Ukraine war before winter. More Louisville high school students have a path to higher education thanks to a $5 million grant by the U.S. Department of Labor. The funding will support the Kentuckiana Works College Access Center, which serves youth who are interested in getting a college degree. Deanne Coles is the program's executive director.
26: With this investment, we will be able to expand our reach to serve more JCPS students who need advising, mentorship, and college planning support. We can deepen our programming, more one-on-one counseling, more campus visits, more financial aid support, and tutoring resources.
23: The grant will allow the College Access Center to more than double the number of local high school students it serves yearly, from 800 students at seven schools to 2,000 students at 12 schools. A notable Northeastern school claims the top spot in the latest ranking of the top U.S. colleges. Fox's Gerdal Scott reports.
0: The best colleges ranking for 2027 from U.S. News and World Report lists the Massachusetts Institute of Technology as the top college in America. It replaces Princeton, which had been number one on the magazine's list every year since 2012. Princeton only dropped to number two. Several metrics were used to determine the rankings, including graduation and retention rates, post-grad success, and how low-income students perform. After MIT and Princeton, Harvard was third, Yale fourth, and tied for fifth were Stanford and the California

0: to know who's that little girl that's on with Terry Miners in the afternoon. I'm the little girl that's on with Terry Miners in the afternoon.
1: LG.
2: What's up, so. LG? It's all good.
0: It's going to take some adjusting to hear that.
1: Terry and I are the OGs.
0: Yeah. I guess so, yeah.
2: That's how that goes. I suppose. Anyway, it's good to have you on, LG, and I'm going to quit doing that. I'll get stuck calling you that all the time.
0: It'll be a new nickname set.
2: That's the problem. Mr. Miles?
1: Yes, sir.
2: Well, we have a crisis of the day here. We got to help this idiot get out of jail. Oh, he's out of jail. Never mind. He's out of jail. His name is Harry Deer. What a nice name that is. D-E-A-R.
1: Yeah.
2: Not the animal. The term of endearment. Deer.
1: What did Harry do?
2: Harry's 27 years old.
1: Mm-hmm.
2: Apparently, he went to the football game in College Station, Texas, the other night.
1: Mm-hmm.
2: And then later in a bar, oh my gosh. Well, I'll just read to you from, who is this? What company is this? I like saying the company's names. Who owns this website? Oh, I got to scroll all the way to the bottom to figure that out. I don't know who the owner is of WMBTX, a gray local media station. This is the company that now owns Wave and WDRB. So that's probably part of their duopoly in College Station, Texas. Harry Deer, it says here on the WBTX website, was arrested on Saturday night after the police say he urinated on another patron and repeatedly punched him inside the restroom of a Northgate bar. Officers responding to an establishment, 205 University Drive, they arrested Harry Deer on a charge of assault causing bodily injury. According to the arrest report, Mr. Deer was standing at a urinal when a University of Kentucky fan walked up to use the adjacent urinal.
1: No.
2: And reportedly said to Mr. Deer, "Let's go, Kentucky." The victim told the police that Harry Deer then pivoted and began urinating on the Kentucky fan.
1: So
0: that is so
1: fan
0: gross.
1: On fan crime. It gets nasty.
0: That is gross.
2: You girls wonder what it's like in the boys' restrooms and all the arguing about who belongs in which restrooms. Well, apparently drunk Texas A&M fans do not belong in any public restroom.
0: That is the complete opposite of what happens in a girl's bathroom.
2: Well, first off, dudes don't stand next to each other. Right? I mean, you walk in, there's six urinals.
1: Well, sometimes you have to.
2: Yeah, if it's a stadium crowded bar, you have to do that. But the first thing men look for when they walk into a restroom is got multiple urinals. How far away from the other person can I get? Am I right, Miles?
1: I think so. Yes.
2: That's exactly right.
0: That is crazy.
2: You don't ever have to make that calculation, do you, Rachel?
0: No, there's all stalls and it all closes. So it's like you're not exposed at all.
2: Yeah.
0: And then you make friends with the girls in line when you're waiting.
2: No,
0: until...
2: men do not talk.
0: What? You don't make friends and you don't hear everyone's stories?
2: Nope. You just lean up against the wall, put one hand up against the wall so that you can be as far away from the urinal as you can because there's pee all over the floor.
0: Ew. Gross.
2: That's the way it is.
0: Gross. Ew.
2: That's how that goes.
0: No.
2: Yeah. And you don't stand next to another dude. You're weird if you do that.
0: Oh.
2: Predatory. That's just something odd about that old.
1: Certainly this guy does not represent all of Texas A&M.
2: I think maybe he does. Anyway, we go on with the story from KTBX, College Station, KBTX Channel 3, Gray Media. We're a duopoly. We added on other stations and cut a lot of jobs. KTBX, or whatever they are, KBTX. Oh, that's right. TX would be Texas. Okay, so they go on to say in the police reports, after the man pivoted and began urinating on him.

0: He said, the UK fan said, he attempted to walk away, but Mr. Deer struck him in the back of the head before punching him approximately 9 times in the face.
1: Ouch.
0: Until he fell to the ground. Arriving officers noted the victim was bleeding from the mouth and had an injury to his right eye, while Mr. Deer had bloody knuckles. Oh, boy.
1: They called him Bloody Knuckles.
0: That's hard to explain, Bloody Knuckles. I didn't do that. Why are your knuckles bleeding?
2: I hit the wall when Texas A&M got whooped by Kentucky.
1: So this was post-game, right?
0: What sounds that way?
1: Yeah.
0: They don't really make that distinction because KTBX, KBTX. The writer of this story didn't think to include that in there.
1: I think that's important to note because I'm sure the Texas, the Aggie was probably upset post-game.
0: Yeah, if it was halftime, you wouldn't react so violently because you figured you're going to come back. The writer of this piece is Rusty Surrett. I'm going to have to send Rusty. Let me take a look at Rusty. News anchor, executive producer, KBTX's 5 and 6 p.m. and 10 p.m. newscast. All right, he's a lead anchor on the major. I mean, dude, put the timeline down so we all know. That helps add clarity to the story. It says on their website that Mr. Rusty Surrett, the writer, has one of the most followed social media platforms in the Brazos Valley, whatever that is, and produces popular franchises, including Be Remarkable and Restaurant Report Card. That's part of his job. Hey, how about including the timeline in there, Mr. Journalism?
1: You got to figure it was probably either halftime or post-game, based on the fact that the guys were in the bathroom. Okay, that usually only happens.
0: But he wouldn't lose his mind at halftime, even because you always think, well, we're going to show them.
1: What was the score at halftime? Who was leading? It was tied up, wasn't it?
0: UK was in charge that whole game, it felt like.
1: Okay.
0: And I think, you know, they were 16.5-point underdogs, mm-hmm. Kentucky. Mm-hmm. So they had to be nervous at halftime, but still telling themselves, oh, we're going to throw about 45 points in the second half. Take care of this little Kentucky nobody.
1: Well, wait for Texas A&M to come to Kroger Field. Let them visit our bathrooms.
0: Oh, that's right.
1: Let them visit our bathrooms. Yeah. We'll see what happens.
0: Now, I guess some UK fans, you should answer back. I know that you say, we don't believe this story. Release Harry Deer from custody right now. Don't release him from custody. Why is that? Because Texas A&M men sit down to pee. That story can't be true.
3: Oh, jeez.
0: That's a good answer, though. Get on social media. You guys like to do that stuff and go and hammer back at people. That's what you do. Okay, what else did it say in the article by Rusty? Rusty with incomplete information. Investigators noted that Harry Deer had red eyes, slurred speech, and emitted a strong odor of alcohol. You think? Mr. Deer told officers that the victim initiated the confrontation by making comments about Texas A&M playing poorly. Well, he said, let's go Kentucky. What? How's that demeaning to Texas A&M? He says that every minute of his life. UK fans are, you know, obviously drilled into everything that goes on. With UK, they're going, let's go Cats all the time. In church, Our Father who art in heaven, go Cats, hallowed be thy name. You know, that's the way it is when you're a UK fan. Go Cats is inserted everywhere. I pledge allegiance, Go Cats, to the United States of America. That's being a UK fan. That's all he said was, let's go Kentucky. Anyway, Mr. Deer, lying to the popo, said that the confrontation started because the other guy made his comments. He also says that the Kentucky fan became aggressive and threatened to hit him before the punches were thrown. Mr. Deer actually released from jail on Sunday, $6,000 bond. There you go. Go.
1: You think urinating on somebody in Texas is a misdemeanor or a felony?
0: Well, that's probably a death penalty kind of a thing.
1: It might be.
0: You know, I think they did that to Davy Crockett at the Alamo, and that's what set the whole thing off. Yeah, that's what the that's. Dangerous territory. We'll keep an eye on Harry Dear and see if he gets hard time for this. That would be a really embarrassing way to go to jail, though, wouldn't it? What are you in for? I killed a guy. What are you in for? I peed on somebody's leg. Oh, that's not good. So you played comments. Joe Lincoln actually has some comments from our coach, Will Stein, about the upcoming game against South Alabama.
1: Mm-hmm.
0: Is this where Will Stein has to act like he's nervous about South Alabama?
1: Yeah, you don't want to be too... you got to put that big win behind you. Both teams do, Louisville and Kentucky. You got to put those... You don't want to get too emotionally high after those wins. But you got to focus on the next game.
0: Right.
1: Otherwise, you're going to get... What do they call that when a team sneaks up on you?
3: A comeback?
0: Shocked?
3: Underdog? No,
1: it's one of those games where you were expected to...
0: A trap.
1: Yeah, trap game. You got to be careful.
0: Trap game.
1: Yeah.
0: Okay. Well, that's what it is. Anyway, let's find it. Here's Will Stein selling how tough it's going to be to play South Alabama. And he doesn't mean this. Come on. They're going to steamroll these guys.
4: This team, they can beat anybody.
0: They can't beat anybody. Why do coaches always say that? Oh, this team, they can beat anybody who's 12 years old or younger. Yeah, whatever. You got to put some context to that. Go ahead, Will Stein.
4: This team, they can beat anybody. To me, they're the best team in the Sun Belt.
0: Oh, stop with that. There's all kinds of talent in the Sun Belt. This team can beat anybody. I can get them. You got to be happy with the win over Texas A&M, and there's some big games coming for UK. You're not supposed to look ahead, but come on. Everybody's looking ahead. There's LSU in a few weeks. Well, I think that's in October, but there's Florida. You know, they got some serious games coming up. South Alabama is not one of them. Oh, this team can beat anybody. Anyway, I love coach speak. That's just what coaches have to do. They all do it. No matter who they're playing, oh, these guys, I'm not sleeping a wink. Worried about Curtin Rod State we got to play this weekend. Oh, my God. What are we going to do against them?
1: South Alabama, they started off their season. They beat SLU, whoever they are.
0: That's Southern Louisiana University?
1: It's not LSU. It's SLU.
0: Correct.
1: Okay. They lost to Tulane, and then they beat Ohio University.
0: See, Ohio's good.
1: They are.
0: Ooh. Tulane is occasionally good. Weren't they a little bit of a threat last year?
1: Yeah, they lost to Tulane by 4 points. Home of the Jaguars. That's what they call themselves.
0: Now, I'm not going to get any sleep the rest of the week worried about South Alabama being better than I thought.
1: Mm-hmm.
0: Well, I mean, Will Stein wouldn't lie to us.
4: This team, they can beat anybody.
0: No, they can't. Stop that. I mean, come on. Don't talk to us like we're children. Well, he doesn't do that. He uses the F word so much. He's certainly not talking to us like we're children. But don't lie to us. Or as people like to say, don't pee on my leg and tell me it's raining. See how we tied all this together? Anyway, South Alabama is not going to beat UK.
1: The South Alabama Jaguars logo looks like, to me, it looks very familiar. Does it not?
0: It looks like Penn State. It looks like
1: Kentucky's Wildcat, new Wildcat.
0: It is similar to Kentucky's.
1: Everybody's got the same logo. What's going on?
0: Yeah, it looks like a Penn State sort of a shape, too. Yeah. By the way, how are things going for our friend Neely Bendapudi up there at Penn State?
1: Oh, I don't know.
0: Have they busted any more frat boys with cocaine?
1: It's under her
0: Of course.
1: Watch. Yeah.
0: That's right. Yeah, remember they had the whole huge cartel distribution mechanism working out of a frat house.
1: Yeah.
0: That's a little more severe than just peeing on some fan's
1: leg. It is, just a tad.
0: Oh, that goes. We'll have to check in on Neely sometime. She quit talking to all of us as soon as she left town that morning, remember?
1: It was the middle of the night.
0: Yeah, we woke up one morning. We had a president of U of L, and then we woke up the next morning and saw that a jet had picked her up and was there in Pennsylvania. It's like, well, this is kind of odd. What's our president doing at Penn State? Oh, wait a minute. Her email address just went dark at U of L. She just let them know by carrier pigeon, we gone. We out.
1: We all loved her, and she loved us, we thought.
0: That's right. She was walking around here hugging people, kissing me on the mouth when I met her. Here's my phone number. Call me later. You know, it's like, hey, who are you? And then boom, gone, just like that.
1: Well, when Penn State calls, man, you got to.
0: Do you?
1: Those are like, big schools now. Come on. It's like.
0: They don't even have a whole name. It's not Pennsylvania State. It's just Penn State. They're too cheap to put a whole sign up with the whole state's name on it. So lazy. All right. We have a bunch to do on the show today. I got to get serious here. No, I don't. We'll do that later in the show. What are we doing on here today? Well, I got some visitors coming in. I'll read my notes later and then pretend like I know what I'm talking about. That's what I've been doing for 50 years. Back in a few on News Radio 840 WHAS.
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0: Let's check in on our girl Mo Rose. Can I send you some soup? Will that help?
6: Oh gosh, I don't think anything's gonna help. This has been my voice for almost like 2 weeks now.
0: I heard you yesterday. I was rough. On vacation, and I thought, listen to my girl here. It's been a little rough, but is that some change in the weather reaction? Is that all of this?
6: I mean, everyone in the morning show has been sick. Jay was sick. I mean, we're just passing it around here. So I think I'm the last one to get it.
0: I wonder who's passed. My sweet niece, Addie, is pregnant. I don't want her coming into the newsroom if everybody's sick all the time.
6: Well, we take good care of her. We'll mask her up if she's going to come anywhere near us.
0: Should we text all the time? That Addie's awesome. All right, well, I'm glad.
6: She's a doll. We love her.
0: Thank you. I'm glad you're doing well. Happy autumn. That did happen last night, right?
6: No. Tonight? In fact, it is still summer, Terry. It is still summer for a few more hours.
0: Okay, it's tonight at
6: 8:05. Yep. Okay. So, yeah, but the fall weather's already here. And are you loving it?
0: Oh, my God. It's great.
6: It's beautiful. I actually, you know what? I put my seat heaters on the way here. I felt a little naughty. Like, do I really need this? But I did it.
0: I love it.
6: Hopefully everyone is feeling comfortable breaking out the hoodies if you even know where they're at. It's been so hot the last couple of weeks, but we are overcast and we got a little bit of sprinkle that's trying to move through the area. And that's going to be the case this evening overnight. We're also going to watch for some of that tomorrow, but temperatures, they're staying below normal. We're in the mid 60s right now and I don't think we're going to get to 70 today. Overnight, we're going to drop to around 61. And then tomorrow, mostly cloudy, couple of sprinkles, a high of 70. We'll start to see the sunshine again on Thursday for the start of Bourbon and Beyond, and that looks like the best weather ever. So anyone who's going out to that, you're welcome. It is going to be gorgeous. We'll be in the mid-70s with sunshine, dry skies. Right now, though, it's not sunny at all. Cloudy, sprinkles, and 65.
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20: As you make it out this afternoon, a delay now on the Snyder Freeway. Snyder northbound up around 64. We have an accident. This one did involve a couple of semis, so watch for backup there. Traffic on 65 southbound already slowing across the Kennedy Bridge, slowing up through Hospital Curve through that construction area. Traffic on Dixie, building at the Waterson Expressway. A little crowded through J-Town on Taylor's Road in towards Hurstburn Parkway. If you spot traffic problems, call the Rates Fence Traffic Tip Line at 479-2337. Next report in 10...
2: Good Tuesday to you. I'm WLKY meteorologist Mo Rose with a very fall-like forecast, and fall starts at 8:04 this evening, and we are below normal with those temperatures in the mid-60s. We'll only get to around 70 later today. We're holding onto the clouds, a few sprinkles, and lows in the low 60s by your Wednesday morning. The rest of your Wednesday will have lots of clouds once again and a high around 71. That's your WLKY weather forecast. I'm meteorologist Mo Rose.
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22: At 3:30, cloudy skies, 66 degrees. I'm Paul Miles. President Trump delivering his speech before the UN General Assembly in New York. Fox's Lucas Tomlinson is there.
23: President Trump wrapping up his 35-minute address here at the United Nations General Assembly, addressing some 130 world leaders with the conflict in Iran looming over this year's session. And President Trump remaining defiant, defending his actions against Iran and others.
24: So while others have talked, I have acted. While others have spoken of peace, I have made peace.
23: The Cuban delegation walked out as the president said he would not allow a safe haven for foreign adversaries to threaten America on its doorstep. This in the wake of the Maduro raid today. Venezuela's former president and his wife sit not far from here in a Brooklyn jail cell.
22: Lucas Tomlinson reporting from New York. At his weekly news conference today, Louisville Mayor Craig Greenberg praising first responders who are working the music festivals at the Kentucky Exposition Center.
25: I was out at Louder Than Life each of the 4 days, and what I witnessed was incredible work by all of the first responders, by individuals that are part of the Louisville Metro EMS team, by other additional individuals that have been hired by Danny Wimmer Presents to supplement our first responders as well.
22: Tens of thousands of music fans braved hot weather and a severe weather alert during the four-day event. A freak accident during the festival left a Tennessee woman paralyzed. She was injured when a man who had climbed a tree fell on her. A coroner in South Carolina says the death of actress Hayden Panettiere was an accident. Fox's Eben Brown is following that story.
26: The coroner in Greenville, South Carolina, says the death of Hollywood actress Hayden Panettiere was caused by an accidental overdose of several drugs, among them fentanyl. The 36-year-old was found unresponsive inside her apartment home last month. Her sometimes boyfriend, Brian Hickerson, was at the apartment at the time. The report from the examiner stated the other drugs found in her system included alprazolam, otherwise known as Xanax, used to treat mental health issues. Police in Greenville continue their investigation. Eben Brown, Fox News.
22: Kentucky football coach Will Stein says the Wildcats' win over Texas A&M last weekend was no fluke.
27: Direct correlation with how we practice. There's no fluke about it. We practice hard. We play hard. Practice physical. We play physical. We make plays in practice. We make plays on the game. So credit to our players.
22: Stein met with reporters today to preview the next game. UK will play South Alabama on Saturday afternoon at 12:45 at Kroger Field, and you'll hear the game here on 840 WHAS. More news coming up at 4. I'm Paul Miles, News Radio 840 WHAS.
0: That's the sound of Ben Crump looking for another way to make money. He's running around doing the best he can. Where can I run and get paid? There's so many horrible things that can happen in our culture. We know that. People get killed. People die. But Ben Crump, the lawyer, he sniffs out the ones where he can get paid. That's how that goes. So when that poor Nolan Wells, that teenager, wasn't he a teenager down in Mississippi, disappeared or drowned, he and Al Sharpton both swooped in right away and said, uh-oh, Whitey's up to it again. Yeah, he was 18 years old, found dead after taking a boat ride to a Mississippi island with friends on July 4th. And then there's been a lot of talk, but amped up by Ben Crump and Al Sharpton. Tawana Brawley, does that name ring a bell to anybody? Sometimes you bring up things that just aren't legit, but you get some heat out of it. Online clout is the phrase today that people run with because you get repeated over and over again through social media. And then people start believing whatever it is that you're pumping out enough. But the grand jury has now decided there's no charges to be filed in that case of that kid. It's a sad drowning situation. Excuse me. The grand jury in Jackson County, Mississippi, unanimously deciding that circumstances and condition of Mr. Wells's body were consistent with drowning. Here is Al Sharpton a few months back.
1: He was one black with three young white men who happened to end up with his phone, happened to end up with his keys. Then there's just too many questions that they should not be closing the investigation. Now, I'm from Brooklyn, so I'm a little different than some of y'all. I was built different. My nose is out here, my eyes are here, my brain is here, which means some things I can smell before I could see and before I can figure out. This does not smell right.
0: Oh, Al, were you on the boat right next to them? You must know something. He doesn't know anything. He knows there could be a check generated ultimately if he attaches himself to the family. That's sadly, so many families get used, they get played by other people who want to collect some of the spotlight that comes through tragedy. It's horrible. These parents have lost their kid. And guys like Sharpton and Ben Crump just swoop in, and it's like, it's the grift of saying, this has to be the suspicious this or that. So anyway, I'm glad they've gone through extensive testing, and some people will never believe it. They're covering it up. I told you the grand jury found unanimously circumstances and condition of Mr. Wells's body were consistent with drowning. It also said there was no credible evidence of criminal conduct by the people who traveled with him. The report noted both the state's chief medical examiner and forensic pathologist hired by the Wells family said the cause and manner of death were undetermined and that drowning was a diagnosis of exclusion. And the grand jury said while there was bruising on the back of his neck, Mr. Wells's neck, it was not a fatal injury and its cause was uncertain. So, you know, if he fell off the boat, whatever it is. Anyway, the more examination of the other people who were with him pretty much told the story. They loved this guy, but he decided to stay back and hang with some other people, and they went on. And the whole thing, Sharpton's talking about the keys here, there, whatever, but he had to key in on, it's three white boys, and he was black, and he's dead, so it had to be a race crime. No, it didn't.
1: So some people are saying, Reverend, are y'all bringing in race? Well, we're not bringing in race, but we're not discounting race either, because we don't know what it is. So to tell us don't rush to judgment saying it was racist is fine. But then I'm telling you, don't rush to judgment saying it was not racism, because we do not know. We do know what these parents are being told and what the parents have now shared with us does not make sense.
0: Well, that was following the July 4th disappearance of Nolan Wells. It is now September 22nd. Did anybody rush to judgment? No, it sounds like they took their time going through proper procedures to determine that the sad truth is that Mr. Wells passed away. Ben Crump, by the way, for his part, said in a statement yesterday, the grand jury's report failed to determine what caused the injury on the back of Mr. Wells' head and how it may have contributed to his death. And he goes on to say, the state of Mississippi is attempting to close the chapter of Nolan Wells' death without getting to the truth. Yeah, it's not the truth if you don't agree with it. That's pretty much how that goes. Don't worry, Ben. There'll be other situations you'll be able to fly into and try to turn it into something that it isn't. There's all kinds of reality of people, you know, losing their minds. Go to Chicago some weekend and try to help some of the families who are left scarred by just random shootings that go on. And it's not just Chicago. It's all kinds of places, including here in Louisville. But Ben's only interested in flying in when there's a potential check. We all saw that during the Breonna Taylor era. So he's still at work. Shingle's still hanging out there for Ben Crump and Reverend Al Sharpton. But they're not ready to close the chapter on this yet, so you'll be hearing more from them soon enough. Just don't let your eye roll bother them, because they'll think that, you dismiss everything. But I think enough professionals have taken a look at this case and have said, you know, that's the end of the story. It's a sad end to a young life. You know, God rest his soul. But stop making things, everything, racial all the time. Sometimes it's just a sad accident. Back in a minute on News Radio 840 WHAS.
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0: I guess that's why I got tricked there, Mo, earlier when I woke up and saw on social media, happy first day of fall, and people posting pictures of orange leaves and all that of it. So it doesn't even happen yet for 4.5 more hours.
5: Yeah, but you want to know what? So I would say maybe because today fall starts, but the first full day of fall, I'd say, would be Wednesday.
0: Yeah, that makes more sense.
5: But it feels like fall, that's for sure.
0: That's right. Happy autumn. It feels great to me. Mo Rose has your forecast.
5: I do. Lots of clouds out there. We are dodging some sprinkles. I think we might even get a couple of showers later this evening. Temperatures are on the cooler side. We're in the 60s. We probably won't hit 70 later today. And then tonight, numbers will fall back into the low 60s for your Wednesday morning. Tomorrow, mainly cloudy. We'll also watch for a few sprinkles. A high of only 70. We'll start to bring the sunshine back in on Thursday. Mid-70s there. Friday, partly cloudy with a high of 76. Right now, it's cloudy and 66 degrees in the metro.
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0: I know I'm supposed to know this one. Is this George Michael? Does that sound right?
15: It's Wham.
0: It is Wham.
15: Yeah. Well, that was Joe helped me with it, actually.
0: That was his group, though.
15: Yeah.
0: Yeah, George Michael and...
15: I consider it the whole group.
0: George Michael and Joe, you know, the name. Who's the other guy? Lindsey Graham? No, that was a senator. Let me think.
16: I don't think it was Lindsey Graham and Wham. It does have a nice ring to it, though.
0: George,
16: I don't really know.
0: George Michael, and hold on, don't help me. Andrew, is that it? Is it Andrew something?
16: I'm looking it up right now. I have no idea. Yeah, you're right. You're right.
17: Do you want the last, the Andrew, first letter? R.
0: Ridgely.
16: There you go. Oh, there you go.
15: Just came in saying that.
0: There you go. That's all good.
17: What happened to Andrew Ridgely after Wham? Oh, he pursued racing for a little bit. I didn't know about that.
0: No, I didn't know that either.
17: Okay. And but a quiet private life.
0: George Michael left us, though, years ago.
17: He did.
0: I think he had some issues going on.
17: Didn't he have cancer? I can't remember what the cause was.
0: I think he had some addiction issues for a while.
17: Maybe that
0: he
17: too.
0: Still could have died of cancer. I don't know. But still, I mean, that guy had a meteoric rise.
17: Oh, my goodness.
0: Because he was the Wham guy, and then he was George Michael,
17: correct,
0: the soloist. And then he says, you know what I think I'll do is I think I'll sing Elton John's song, Don't Let the Sun Go Down on Me. And then all of a sudden he goes, he's doing it live in concert. He goes, ladies and gentlemen, Elton John. And Elton was like his side guy. You know, it was like the side secondary featured hype man or whatever. It's like, wait a minute, that's his song.
17: Right. It's not how that's supposed to work. But you're supposed to bring in George.
0: It was weird.
17: It is a little weird.
0: Anyway, thank you for the reflection on Wham. Do I have to guess the year on that too? Or do you know it? 1984.
17: Was it Careless? No. What was the song? I didn't get here early enough.
0: Jitterbug.
17: Whatever
0: that thing is. Wake Me Up When You Go-Go.
17: That's Wake Me Up Before You Go-Go.
0: Yeah, that's it.
17: Released.
0: 1984.
17: Released in... Ah, ha, ha, May of 1984. Very good.
0: Boom.
17: Very good. As a single, by the way.
0: Oh, okay. All right. It's been 19 years since this happened, since we're reflecting on things now. Oklahoma State coach Mike Gundy screaming at a reporter.
17: I know it's coming.
0: He's got a newspaper in his hand. What's a newspaper, kids? We don't know. Anyway, he's upset about an article a woman wrote about one of his players.
2: And that article... had to have been written by a person that doesn't have a child.
0: Oh, my God.
2: And has never had a child that's had their heart broken and come home upset and had to deal with the child when he is upset and kick a person when he's down. Here's all that kid did. He goes to class. He's respectful to the media. He's respectful to the public. And he's a good kid.
0: So far, we don't hear a lot of those attributes applied to many athletes today. They don't have to talk. They don't.
17: No.
0: You know, they don't have. They're employees.
17: Right. Exactly. Yeah. All they did was collect their paycheck, didn't go to class.
0: And then left town and joined the league.
17: Right.
0: But he goes on to Gundy's like, come after me. I'm farty. F-A-R.
17: I'm a man. I'm 40.
0: I'm a man.
2: And he's not a professional athlete, and he doesn't deserve to be kicked when he's down.
0: Come on.
2: If you have a child someday,
0: oh my gosh,
2: you'll understand how it feels. But you obviously don't have a child. I do.
0: He's looking at her.
2: If your child goes down the street and somebody makes fun of him because he dropped a pass in a pickup game or says he's fat and he comes home crying to his mom, you'd understand. But you didn't have that.
0: He's looking at this woman reporting the whole time, staring at
2: home. When your child comes home, you'll understand. If you want to go after an athlete, one of my athletes, you go after one that doesn't do the right things. You don't downgrade him because he does everything right and may not play as well on Saturday. And you let us make that decision. That's why I don't read the newspaper. Because it's garbage. And the editor that let it come out is garbage. Attacking an amateur athlete for doing everything right. And then you want to write articles about guys that don't do things right and downgrade them.
0: He's still looking at her.
2: Place. Are you kidding me? Where are we at in society today? Come after me. I'm a man. I'm 40.
0: He's 40. Come after him. Gundy. It's one of the great rants of all time.
17: First of all, one of the best mullets of all time. Mullet in college football.
0: He doesn't have
17: a
0: mullet.
17: No, not there. He grew it out after this because he didn't want to be known as Farty anymore. He wanted to be known as the mullet man. But I can't help but notice, I think Gundy's got a little bit of Gus Allen voice in him. Do you not get that a little?
0: I do hear a little bit.
17: I hear
0: bit
17: a little
0: that.
17: Gus Allen in yeah. there. I can't
0: Nowadays,
17: help but notice
0: of course, just coaches say the F word all the time. They all do. You know, they are all just yelling F word all the time. And everybody goes, oh, okay, it's all right. Really? Is it? Are we all scumbags now? Is that what we're doing? Is everything the Howard Stern show now? Is that what we're doing?
17: We didn't even get a chance to talk about McAfee getting caught smoking, you right. know, the that devil's was, lettuce on live TV.
0: That was interesting.
17: Very interesting. And it seems like it's all fairy dust now. It didn't happen.
0: Right. And they just went on. They kidded him on College Game Day.
17: They did. They did. But about it. I don't know. Expect a little more.
0: All right, Joseph.
17: Well, Terry, as we all know, the Kentucky football team did the absolute improbable this past weekend by taking down number 9 Texas A&M in College Station. The question now becomes, can they do the expected and continue their successes against South Alabama this weekend in Lexington? Coach Stein is certainly not lacking any confidence in his group ahead of their final non-conference game before they get into the meat of the SEC schedule.
27: This team can be as good as we want it to be, but it's going to still take work and improvement and obviously staying healthy.
17: Yeah, with that being said, the first-year man at UK is still well aware of the pitfalls his team could fall into now that they've had a taste of major success, and for that reason, he's planning on ramping things up ahead of the Panthers' arrival at Kroger Field this weekend.
27: I think now's our opportunity to coach these guys even harder and double down on our process. There's a reason why we were successful last game. Is I know I keep saying this, we practiced really well. We practiced well all fall camp. Like, there's not... You can't just kind of practice and show up and play well. So I'm a firm believer in that. I know our players are.
17: Yeah, Stein also said today that he has a ton of respect for South Alabama head coach Major Applewhite, who has led his team to a 2-1 start.
27: This team, they can beat anybody. To me, they're the best team in the Sun Belt, and really excited about the opportunity to get our fans back here in Kroger Field and an opportunity to play a really good opponent in South Alabama.
17: Yeah, and Terry, speaking of the fans, it's important for those going to the game on Saturday to be on theme. You see, it's a blue-white game at Kroger Field, meaning some fans are being asked to wear their best blue attire, while others are being asked to don the crisp white regalia they've got lying around in their closet. Kentucky football social media pages have you covered when it comes to that seating chart. So look at that. Terry, it's a 12:45 kick, and of course we'll have it right here on News Radio 840 WHAS. Looking forward to seeing how Kentucky responds after getting that huge win, because we've seen teams fall flat after these huge victories over the years. So hopefully that doesn't happen for Will Stein and company.
0: Will, lie to me again.
27: This team, they can beat anybody.
0: No, they can't. I love Coach Speed.
17: He has to say that. Come on.
0: They all do. They all say the same thing. I'm so nervous about Curtin Rod State. They're so talented. What are we going to do?
17: Curtin Rod State.
0: We're afraid to show up. I don't know. I haven't slept in weeks. News next on News Radio 840 WHAS.
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22: As you roll out this afternoon, still have a problem with an accident with a couple of semis working up on the Snyder Freeway northbound up around 64. Traffic's backed up at this point all the way back to about Taylorsville Road, 4th in Kentucky. Another accident working there, and then watch for disabled vehicle 65 northbound approaching the Waterson Expressway ramps. Slow traffic both north and southbound on 65 through Hospital Curve all the way out past Eastern Parkway and out towards Crittenden Drive due to, of course, construction there. Our next report in 10 minutes. I'm Bobby Ellis, News Radio 840 WHAS.
25: Hi, this is WLKY meteorologist Mo Rose with your Tuesday forecast. Very cloudy out there, a little sprinkle activity, and numbers that are way below normal. We're in the mid-60s. We'll only get to around 70 later today. And then we'll hold on to the cloud cover later this evening. Numbers falling into the low 60s overnight with just a few passing sprinkles as well. Expect a low of 61 Wednesday morning. And then for tomorrow afternoon, cloudy again, just a few passing sprinkles and a high around 71. That's your WLKY weather forecast. I'm meteorologist Mo Rose.
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26: It's 4 o'clock. Cloudy skies, 66 degrees. I'm Paul Miles. We have new information on Monday's incident in which several students at Pleasure Ridge Park High School fell ill. Scott Hooper with the latest.
28: 22 students were sent to the hospital to be checked out by doctors. They complained of headaches, nausea, and some even fainted. The district says an investigation discovered a dried out pee trap in the lab in the school's tech building, and that could have caused a sewer gas leak. In a statement to PRP families, the district says it looked at other potential contributing factors in the students' illnesses, including carbon monoxide and items discovered in some school trash cans, specifically THC-infused candy wrappers. However, they were ruled out. JCPS says it will continue to provide updates as appropriate and encourage families to contact the school with any questions or concerns. I'm Scott Hooper.
26: Mayor Greenberg is defending the work of first responders and other safety workers at the music festivals at the Kentucky Exposition Center. Last weekend at Louder Than Life, a Tennessee woman was severely injured, reportedly paralyzed, after a man who had climbed a tree fell on her.
29: But I can assure you that DWP puts safety first. They want everyone to have a fun time. And you can't have a fun time if it's not safe. Safety is absolutely first for them. It's first for the city. That will be the same approach going into this weekend with Bourbon and Beyond.
26: Tens of thousands of music fans braved hot weather and a severe weather alert during Louder Than Life. The Bourbon and Beyond Festival begins Thursday. Foo Fighters will headline the first day. President Trump says he has a big decision to make with Iran. Here's Fox's Jared Halpern in Washington.
30: Speaking to world leaders at the United Nations General Assembly, President Trump says he has a choice between making a deal with Iran or annihilating the Islamic Republic.
31: Do I drive them into hell with no chance of survival and no hope of future greatness or generations?
2: The president is predicting a deal with Iran as possible after the upcoming midterm elections, but says he does not believe in letting problems fester. President Trump also addressed growing concerns over artificial intelligence, rejecting attempts to stifle its growth and suggesting a better term for the technology is super intelligence, or SI. At the White House, Jared Halpern, Fox News.
6: A local organization that helps high school students get into college got a monetary boost today. The U.S. Labor Department is granting $5 million to the Kentuckiana Works College Access Center. Its executive director is Deanna Coles.
7: This funding means fewer students falling through the cracks because they didn't know a deadline existed or didn't have someone in their corner telling them, you can do this and here's how.
6: The grant will allow the College Access Center to more than double the number of local high school students it serves yearly, from 800 students at 7 schools to 2,000 students at 12 schools. Hurricane season started in June, but not a single hurricane has formed in the Atlantic Basin since. Experts say it's the first hurricane season since 19. 19-

0: there's it's actually a very, very common condition.
1: Interesting that you would mention the men in there, because obviously the women go through, you know, their body goes through so many changes in the process of a child developing inside them. And so people always wonder what happens. And we know that some people do go through the blues, postpartum depression. They go through some really tough, horrific things. In fact, you know, I've spoken to a few people just because everybody's been talking about this one case. And they talked about challenges that they had after having a child, and they were put on some sort of medication, and that didn't work well and gave them really bizarre thoughts and so forth. So it's more common than we realize, I'm guessing. I'm leading you to confirm that, but this challenge is more universal than we realize.
0: Absolutely. And you kind of used a term that I wanted to expand on a little bit. Baby blues are completely normal. When we think about that, that's kind of a period after childbirth where things are just getting back to normal, right? Our bodies are regulating. Maybe we're getting the household kind of settled in. And so to feel some depression, some sadness, during those first couple of weeks, that's actually pretty normal. And that's really what we might refer to as baby blues.
1: Okay.
0: We get into postpartum depression. That's when you start looking at this kind of long-term, persistent, really strong, overwhelming feelings that individuals are having. And yes, it's certainly, very, very common, but it is something that is differentiated from just normal baby blues.
1: At what point does a mom feel like she's outside the capture zone of postpartum depression? Once a year passes, 2 years? Tell me.
0: Yeah, I think it's really unique to every individual woman. And I think the key to identifying when that is really staying closely connected to your providers. In fact, at UnitedHealthcare, we really do recommend that women have their follow-up appointments, that they have those postpartum visits, even if things physically seem to be progressing along very well. And the reason for that is it doesn't necessarily have a defined starting point of when a woman could start experiencing postpartum depression after childbirth. And then throughout the childbirth or the post-pregnancy phase, it could be 6 months down the road that they might start experiencing those things. And it could last a little bit longer than individuals anticipate as well. So it's really about staying connected with the provider and making sure that you're being treated, that you're getting, support from support groups or mental health counseling, all the things that we need to feel better during that time.
1: Obviously, in this prominent case, we heard a lot about medications. So there clearly are medications that are applied in certain cases. Every case is individualized. But it's also about contact, human interaction with counselors, right?
0: Yeah, absolutely. I did want to talk about medication just briefly because you mentioned some individuals that you'd connected with. And there have been, in the last couple of years, there's been a new medication that's been brought to the market that's specifically for treating postpartum depression. So we think about antidepressants that we would use for regular depression, and those were historically used, but they can take longer to take effect. You have to take them for longer periods of time to get the therapeutic benefits of them. Where Zurzuvae is the name of a newer medication that is specifically for that, and you really only take it for a very short time and it works very, very quickly. So I'm not giving medical advice. I'm certainly saying that, if you're experiencing this, have those conversations with your doctor and understand that there are new medications that really can help with that.
1: I would say, and then the counseling component of this is critical too, because someone else is informed of your ills.
0: Yes, absolutely. So I'm glad that you led back to that because there are so many components to it. Medication is just one. Having support at home, but then yes, working with a counselor, cognitive behavioral therapy, it absolutely can be invaluable for helping those who are suffering to identify symptoms and identify coping mechanisms and tools that they can utilize. Also things like support groups. A lot of times, group therapy and just being around individuals who have had a shared experience can make moms

0: dads feel less alone. And I do think that's one of the barriers that we have with postpartum depression is, you know, it's really hard sometimes to ask for support in that time. And so being in an environment where you're working with either a counselor or you're working in a group setting with support around you, it really can reinforce that you're not going through it alone.
1: We're speaking to registered nurse with UnitedHealthcare Kentucky, Melanie Wagner. Melanie, what about the partner of someone who's just given birth? What's the best advice you can give someone who senses that things aren't going well, and what can that person do?
0: Yeah, that's a great question because it really is important. I mean, it does go back to that support. So encouraging them to have their follow-up appointments, finding ways that you can help maybe lighten the load around the house. I mean, if it's, you know, sleep deprivation can be a big component of how severe the postpartum depression can feel. So maybe it's doing some of the household things so that the new mom can get some rest. Those are certainly things that you can do, but really it does keep going back to just encouraging them and letting them know that it's okay to get help.
1: Okay, and we'll end on this. You mentioned that some men get postpartum depression. What are men supposed to do about it?
0: I think it's exactly the same. It really is, you know, being able to identify the signs. They can look a little bit different in men. Sometimes it can be a little bit more angry, maybe withdrawing more to work or other outside activities, an increase in substance uses. Those are certainly signs. So when we recognize those signs or we realize that, hey, this is maybe escalating a little bit, it's going to follow that same pathway. It's reaching out, getting with a counselor, maybe finding out if your employer has an EAP program or has mental health resources as part of your health plan, and also investigating what kind of community resources are out there. And then be allies for one another. Just watch out for one another and take care of one another.
1: Good info all around. Appreciate you, Melanie. Thanks so much.
0: Thank you. It was great being here.
1: You betcha. That's registered nurse Melanie Wagner, UnitedHealthcare, Kentucky.
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1: Let's check in again with meteorologist Mo Rose from WLKY. Okay, I just asked AI, can I balance an egg at the autumnal equinox? The answer is yes, you can balance an egg, but you can also do it any other day of the year. It's like that trick that gets me every time.
3: I knew there was something sneaky about that.
1: There is.
3: Yeah, so go ahead and try it tomorrow and then try it the next day.
1: Right.
3: But listen, it's already here. So, I mean, go ahead and start balancing your eggs. This cooler weather, it feels almost like mid to late October. I am loving it. Although there's a lot of people out there that really wanted that last couple extra hours of summer. Sorry, it's gone. We are in the 60s. We're not getting out of the 60s tonight. We are actually going to be falling through the 60s, low or upper 50s by tomorrow morning in some spots. And the metro will be 61 when you wake up tomorrow morning.
1: That sounds
3: stuck
1: so
3: in the
1: good.
3: Clouds. I know. Make sure you get those seat heaters working. So we are going to watch for a couple sprinkles too for tomorrow, but I don't think it warrants the rain gear. It's just enough to be annoying. Just a couple of swipes on the windshield wipers, but our high is only 70 tomorrow, but we'll start to see the sun again on Thursday, a high of 75 and then mid to upper 70s as we head into the weekend. Right now, no 70s. It's 66 and cloudy in the metro.
1: That's so awesome for everybody going to Bourbon and Beyond or UK or U of L football. They're both playing starting in the noon hour on Saturday. So this is like we've run into a delightful period. And I'm still going to balance an egg on the sidewalk and pretend like you can only do that on this day. Sports next.
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1: A else, baseball organs will go silent in a lot of parks soon enough, Joe Lincoln.
15: Oh, my goodness. It's so sad. We'll talk about the state of the MLB postseason in about 30 minutes or so. A lot going on.
1: Yeah, because I heard Aaron Judge's.
15: Yeah, it's been a bad couple nights in the state of New York, to be sure. Here, I'm going to tell you about what the other thing that happened was. The LA Rams looked much more like a team everyone thought they would be on Monday Night Football, but the win may have taken away a full season of action for one of the league's youngest stars in the league.
17: There was pressure by Byron Young, and now Dart is hurt and grabbing his leg.
18: Oh, boy.
15: Yeah, that's the exact reaction. Troy Aikman was all of us after second-year Giants QB Jackson Dart was slow to get up after getting sandwiched by a pair of Rams defensive linemen on the very first drive of the game. Now, Dart was able to walk to the locker room under his own power, which every NFL fan hoped was a good sign, but this afternoon it was revealed that an MRI on his left knee showed a more serious injury that could cost him his entire sophomore campaign in the NFL. That's, of course, not confirmed, but it is known that he'll be out for an extended period of time, and I gotta be honest, the Giants just can't catch a break. Of course, last year, Cam Scataboo suffered a season-ending broken leg, and now their other young talent may face a similar return timeline. Just absolutely brutal.
1: And the way he walked off is probably adrenaline, because we all looked at him and thought, well, it can't be that bad.
15: Yeah, he might be all right.
1: But he's just his adrenaline was pumping, and so I think once they sat him down, it was like, uh-oh.
15: Right, and now we know that he could be out the entire year. And to make matters worse, the Rams were absolutely cooking on Monday evening.
17: Backpedaling, what a catch! Touchdown, Devontae Adams!
15: Yeah, that was one of three scores on the night for Tay, who finished with 195 receiving yards, and with Puka Nacua on the shelf, Matthew Stafford was forced to look Adams' direction a whole lot, and that duo absolutely torched the New York secondary. Here's what Adams had to say following the 28-6 victory over the G-Men.
19: This team, I mean, we got to the confidence level that we're at just because of the work that we put in, and we understand, you know, that we're not going to put any, you know, governors on what we can do here. And at the end of the day, we can go out and win that game and say we're obviously we're happy about it and we're thrilled to win, and it's any win in this league is one to celebrate. But when you look back, it's, you know, you're trying to be great and be a Super Bowl caliber team. You got to hold yourself to a high standard.
1: What do you think he ordered from his in-house Taco Bell when he got home last night?
15: Crunchwrap Supreme for that performance. Let's not even get it twisted. Terry, last night's game also saw the return of three-time NFL Defensive Player of the Year Aaron Donald for the Rams. He registered three total tackles and a tackle for loss, and after 2 years of retirement, he looked scary good in his first game back. So Devontae right there was talking about being a Super Bowl caliber team. I don't think we can deny that they're absolutely that this year.
1: They look phenomenal.
15: Yeah, they really did.
1: Good. Okay. Aaron Judge, what happened?
15: Yeah, Aaron Judge, he is still dealing with a calf injury, and Aaron Boone confirmed today that will hold him out for the wild card round in the MLB postseason. Of course, the Yankees are in the postseason, but we do know now that Aaron Judge is not going to be on the field with his team. They said today that he's not expected to suit up. He was placed on the injured list this past Friday, of course. He had a fractured rib that kept him out for more than 3 months, and now it's his left calf that's giving him trouble. So
1: weird. I mean, that guy's such a presence for the Yankees.
15: And he's been an Iron Man over the years. Not many injuries, so this is wild for the Yankees to have to deal with this. But now I think their hope is, like, maybe we can just survive this first round without him and then hopefully get him back for the divisional after that.
1: I think they're good enough to survive the wild card round, but you just never know. Another team can get hot.
15: Yeah, that's what's so great about playoff baseball, and we're that close to it. We'll talk about what games you need to be keeping track of tonight in the next break, because there is a whole lot of action that can determine spots in the postseason.
1: All right, Joe, thanks. 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
32: Good afternoon, everyone. As traffic starts to build around Kentucky, and I'm starting to see some delays if you're heading up on the Waterson. Waterson eastbound slowing now between Brownsville Road and I-71. A little crowded on 65, of course, southbound and northbound through Hospital Curve. And now we have an accident working 65 southbound down around St. Catherine, blocking your right lane. Still dealing with a couple of semis involved in a crash up on the Snyder Freeway northbound up around I-64 in the east end. Our next report in 10 minutes. I'm Bobby Yellis, News Radio 840 WHAS.
0: Good Tuesday to you. I'm WLKY meteorologist Mo Rose with a very fall-like forecast. And fall starts at 8:04 this evening. And we are below normal with those temperatures in the mid-60s. We'll only get to around 70 later today. We're holding onto the clouds, a few sprinkles, and lows in the low 60s by your Wednesday morning. The rest of your Wednesday will have lots of clouds once again and a high around 71. That's your WLKY weather forecast. I'm meteorologist Mo Rose.
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7: At 4:30, cloudy skies, 66 degrees. I'm Paul Miles. President Trump is pushing for an end to the Ukraine-Russia war. He met with Ukrainian President Volodymyr Zelensky at the United Nations General Assembly today.
8: I think they both want to see the war ended, to be honest with you. It's time. A lot of people being killed, and they don't want that, but I think they both want to see the war ended.
7: The president has blamed the ongoing war for the rise in diesel costs. The average price of diesel has risen past $6.50 for the first time ever. At his weekly news conference today, Louisville Mayor Craig Greenberg was asked about the work of first responders at the music festivals at the Kentucky Exposition Center.
9: I was out at Louder Than Life each of the 4 days. And what I witnessed was incredible work by all of the first responders, by individuals that are part of the Louisville Metro EMS team, by other additional individuals that have been hired by Danny Wimmer Presents to supplement our first responders as well.
7: Music fans braved hot weather during that four-day event, and a freak accident during the festival left a woman paralyzed. She was injured when a man who had climbed a tree fell on her. A developing nor'easter is expected to bring severe weather to parts of the mid-Atlantic. Gusty winds and rain expected, with some areas seeing wind gusts up to 40 miles per hour. Coastal flooding, heavy surf, and dangerous waves are possible from North Carolina's Outer Banks to New England. Another cop has been fired for misuse of flock cameras. This time it happened in Florida. Fox's Eben Brown reports.
10: Florida Highway Patrol says a trooper was fired and arrested for allegedly sending his friends data from flock cameras using social media apps like Snapchat. Alan Fernandez is now charged with sending that data, including photos taken by the cameras of car license tags, to at least a dozen people. Florida state investigators say the data came from restricted databases and that Fernandez was trained to know what constituted improper use of the systems. The flock cameras have been a politically touchy subject, citing concerns over privacy and warrantless surveillance. In Miami, Eben Brown, Fox News.
7: Your next news coming up at 5. I'm Paul Miles, News Radio 840 WHAS.
1: You're on News Radio 840 WHAS. Terry Miners here. It is fall. Well, technically in 4 hours, 3.5 hours, it's officially fall. But it feels good getting out, walking around. You got to find special areas to do that, special places to visit. I got a suggestion for you. Origin Park, Clarksville, Indiana, Riverside. I want to welcome in Dennis Schnurbusch. Welcome to you, sir.
11: Thank you so much.
1: Good to have you here. You're the CEO.
11: I am, yes.
1: Of this fancy Origin Park I've been hearing about.
11: Terrific project.
1: My buddy Vern told me about it some time back, and there's been, I know, a lot of upgrades. Did you get an event center open now? Tell
11: me
1: about it.
11: So the project itself is, we're reclaiming 430 acres of junkyards, landfills, and brownfields, and turning it into public park space. And one of the things that we've recently added is the Vista at Origin Park, which is a 14,000-square-foot event center. And the purpose of that event center is to great community programming in, do events there, and ultimately to generate revenue to help support the park long term.
1: It's a beautiful area. I've ridden my bike, you know, through there, come over the Big Four Bridge. There it is, just down the road a wee bit. It's a beautiful thing you have going. Would you say it's 400 something acres?
11: It will ultimately be 430 acres. Right now, we have control of about 80% of it.
1: But that's just phenomenal. Just to have that sort of riverfront access available in a world where, you know, back in the day, people did, they junkyards right on the riverside because they was throw it off of barges or whatever. So that cleanup project had to be pretty massive.
11: It is, and it's ongoing. I mean, we're still working through the process. You know, and the interesting thing about it as well is that it sits within a floodplain. So not only are we cleaning the property up, we know probably 9 to 12 times out of each year we're going to have to clean it up again because it's going to flood.
1: All right. So tell me about access for the public right now. People don't want to go out. What do they have available to them?
11: So the best access for it is really along the Ohio River Greenway. That was the impetus of the project itself. Inside the park is also what we have an area called Buttonbush Woods, which is 103 acres of naturally wooded area that we've got about 3/4 mile worth of rough cut trails in that people can park and hike in and enjoy. And then, of course, the Vista, where we're going to have programming, as I mentioned before.
1: Can you bring your dog?
11: You can.
1: Can you run a motorized vehicle through there?
11: So we have streets that are out there that people that can take motorized vehicles on. It's really designed for bicycles on the Greenway itself. The Buttonbush Woods area where we have the rough cut trail is really not designed for off-roading. It's more for those that like to do nature walks.
1: Mm-hmm.
11: But it is a beautiful place right there on the Ohio River where people can connect with not only nature but the river itself.
1: Okay. And I hate to be indelicate, as always, sure. But where's the money come from?
11: So the interesting thing about our project is it's all philanthropic support and or grants. So we have donors that give to us, and then we have the Wild Water Center that we're designing as well that we hope will ultimately generate revenues to support not only the capacity bill for the park, but maintain it long-term for the community. We get no long-term taxpayer support for this. It's really what we're able to earn from those sources and what's donated to us through philanthropic.
1: We got to get my buddy Governor Braun to come visit, and then maybe that'll change.
11: Well, the interesting thing about that is the state of Indiana did commit an opportunity to receive up to $37.5 million to support this project. We had very specific milestones that we had to hit in order for us to get that revenue, and we've hit 5 out of the 6. So we've had about $25 million invested in it from the state because it's truly a quality of place project.
1: All right, you mentioned a Wild Water Center. What does that mean?
11: So most people, if they looked it up, if they looked up the U.S. National Whitewater Center in Charlotte, North Carolina, they get a good feel of what we're going to offer. It's really outdoor programming that encourages an active lifestyle. It will have a closed circulated White River course that'll be good enough that we could actually host the U.S. Olympic trials one day at this facility. It will have zip lining. It'll have rock climbing. There'll be an area that we can host private events or public events centered around things like Halloween or Christmas. And so it's going to be a very active place. And the unique thing about it is you will actually be able to enter the park for free. And it's not until you start taking part in those activities where the fees will come into play.
1: Would like a company with a bonding retreat, sort of like, hey, let's take the employees and do that? Is that going to be available?
11: Absolutely. They could come out and enjoy it. We've still got quite a bit of money to raise before that project is open. The Wild Water is probably going to be $140 million to build. But we have the event center that's open now. We're going to start doing some programming that will really be centered around that 14,000 square foot building. And as we continue to expand into the park and open up other areas, probably the next project is going to be Buttonbush Woods, the 103 acres. I was telling you about that 3/4 mile trail will be expanded into 2 or 3 miles worth of trails. And then we're going to really focus on trying to do some additional cleanup in that area with the landfill and some of the other things that sit within the property boundary that need to be addressed and remediated.
1: What's the surface for people that are walking through? Is it wood chips? Is it gravel? Is it dirt?
11: It's natural surface. Okay. It's more dirt-like when you go through there.
1: That's cool.
11: Yeah.
1: Well, I just love this. This is a great place to go. You know, as the weather changes and people are more apt to go and find these places, we want to get them to explore this. Just send them to the website?
11: Absolutely, originpark.org.
1: That works nicely.
11: Yeah.
1: Well, Dennis, what else can the public do to help you?
11: Come visit. We would love to have them out there. And if they have an interest in donating or taking part in any of the programs we have, whether it be cleanup or other activities, we'd love to have them involved.
1: Cleanup happens a few times after the water rises.
11: Every 2 to 3 times a year, we send people in and clean it up because every time it floods, it brings in trash and other debris that we have to clean up.
1: All that driftwood from Pittsburgh. What's wrong with those people? That's coming from.
11: That's right.
1: They're throwing trees in the water after the Steelers lose. That's how that goes.
11: It's true.
1: It's great to talk to you, Dennis.
11: Thank you for your time today.
1: All right, the website for more information on this gem in Clarksville, Indiana is originpark.org. And make it your new favorite place. Get out for a hike sometime soon. 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
1: When it's Mo time, it's go time. Mo Rose is with us.
0: I like
1: WLK.
0: That.
1: That's right.
0: That's good stuff, Terry.
1: Ready to go.
0: Love it. All right.
1: I think everybody's in a better mood just when they walk out of their houses. It's like, oh my goodness, it does feel like sanity has returned.
0: Right? So we're not dying, getting slapped in the face with heat and humidity. Oh. It actually feels comfortable, and it's going to stay like this, though. I got a feeling that people are going to start getting mad because we are going to be stuck in the clouds the next few days, but temperatures will be nice. We're in the 60s right now, probably not going to get to 70 today. We will see the numbers falling overnight. We'll likely bottom out into the upper 50s and low 60s for your Wednesday morning. We are cloudy again on Wednesday, a high close to 70. It's going to be a struggle. We'll also dodge a few spotty sprinkles. By Thursday, a couple of peaks of sun will make their way back, and that'll warm us into the mid-70s. Right now, cloudy and 66 in the metro.
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0: You're on News Radio 840 WHAS. Terry Miners here. I'd be lying, Joe, if I said I was euphoric about the Green Bay Packers' performance from the other day, but they did come back and win.
1: They did. They did.
0: And the guy didn't even use the right phrase. You know, Wayne Larrabee, he's the announcer, the radio guy at the Packers games.
1: Yep.
0: He always says, "And there is your dagger," when the Packers close
1: right.
0: the game. They do it. He didn't exactly say it that way this weekend. Here's the Packers social media. They added some dramatic music.
2: The rookie kicker, Trey Smack, to end it right now. And why not? Orzic on the snap, wheeling down on one knee. Snap, placement. Trey smacks it to the upright.
3: Yes! It is good! And a dagger delivered by the rookie, Trey Smack. The Packers win it 20-17.
0: Why did he vary his phrase? It should be, "There is your dagger."
1: Yeah.
0: I mean, when you have a signature phrase, that's it, right?
1: You would think so, but sometimes they like to keep you on your toes. Mix it up a little bit.
3: And there is your dagger!
0: That's what he's supposed to say.
1: That's how it should sound. It's like, Marty Brenneman, and this one belongs to the Reds.
0: Reds.
1: Yeah, just how it goes.
0: Yeah, you have to get your signature phrase and then milk that cow the rest of your career. And then on your tombstone, it'll say those words. That's why it'll be in the
1: true.
0: It's in the first paragraph of your obit. And there is. Maybe they think that's too violent. That somebody.
1: No, come on.
0: Somebody in HR.
1: Come on.
0: He said dagger delivered, right? Isn't that what he just said?
1: I think so.
0: Let me listen to that again.
2: Trey smacks it to the upper.
3: Yes! It is good! And a dagger delivered.
0: A dagger delivered. Is that softer than saying, "And there!
3: And there is your dagger!"
1: It's the same thing. He just threw a little wrinkle in there to keep you on your toes. I think that's all it was.
0: Come on, Wayne, wake up. Anyway, the Packers win over the Jets was like, okay.
1: Yeah, they're back in action on Thursday against the Falcons, and I believe the Falcons are starting Michael Penix once again.
0: Correct. And I hate these quick turnarounds. Oh, the Falcons have to do it as well.
1: Of course.
0: But it's a tough thing. But if your team can win on Thursday night, then you get to enjoy the rest of the weekend.
1: Absolutely. And I mean, the Packers obviously have to focus on bottling up guys like, you know, Bijan Robinson and all those other Drake London, the great athletes that they have on that team. But the Falcons are just in a bad spot right now when it comes to the quarterback position. Obviously, the whole thing with Tua went on, and now they're putting Penix back in the game. They had Cooper Rush start last week. He was terrible. They put in some unknown, undrafted free agent. He was terrible.
0: I mean, so, he was working at Home Depot that morning. They call him on the loading dock. Come over here. We got a helmet for you.
1: There was a fan that had a sign with his name on it. Like, "We want this dude." And then he comes in. You're like, "Do you really?" I don't know. I couldn't even tell you his name. I'm sorry. I'm a bad reporter. But that's what I got
0: happens.
1: For you right now. So
0: anyway.
1: That game's in Green Bay, right?
0: Yeah. Please don't let this be the game where the Falcons wake up. I always feel like the Packers are on that thing where something happens and it's like, "These guys haven't won since Moby Dick was a minnow, but they beat the Packers."
1: Yeah, you're watching it on Thursday night. "No, don't let these guys heat up." You're like, "Oh, man, not again."
0: Anyway, that is Amazon Prime, I think.
1: Oh, it's on Prime, baby.
0: That's where you find
1: it. It's Alan Kirk.
0: How that goes. All right, what else you watching in sports?
1: Well, Terry, it's certainly a tough time to be a New York sports fan. We talked about this. First, it was Jackson Dart. Now it's Yankees captain Aaron Judge, who will spend a little more time on the shelf. Manager Aaron Boone said today that right fielder Aaron Judge is not expected to suit up for next week's American League wildcard series due to a calf injury. Judge was placed on the injured list this past Friday. He, of course, got hurt just 7 games into his return from a fractured rib that had him on the shelf for more than 3 months. Absolutely brutal news out of the Big Apple. Let's stay with baseball now, but talk about tonight's games that hold postseason implications. The Tampa Bay Rays can clinch the AL East and the top seed with a win in Game 2 of their doubleheader against the Yankees after New York took the opener 2-0. Then in the NL, the Brewers visit the Phillies. A Milwaukee win or Braves loss clinches them a first-round bye. The Cubs host Miami and can lock up a postseason berth with the victory or an Arizona loss. San Diego can also clinch if they beat the Dodgers and the Diamondbacks fall. Meanwhile, the Guardians and White Sox battle for the AL Central. The Rangers host the Mets, looking to hold their one-game AL West lead over Houston, and the Astros try to stay alive in Seattle. Plenty still on the line in the MLB, of course. Excuse me. Let's move on to one of the biggest events of the golf season now, which is taking place this weekend. That being the President's Cup, which is being held at Medina Country Club in Bloomingdale, Illinois. Earlier today, we heard from Team USA captain Brant Snedeker, who was asked about the lack of recent success at the Ryder Cup for the Americans compared to the President's Cup, as the Americans have won the last 10 editions of the upcoming event, but haven't brought home a Ryder Cup since 2021.
4: Every team's different. You know, I think trying to figure out, you know, the secret sauce, if you will, of why the success has been this way is the hardest question we're trying to answer. You know, but every team is different. The makeup of every team is different. The bonding on every team is different. So trying to navigate that is really, really difficult.
1: Yeah, the lineup for America in this edition of the President's Cup starts, of course, with Tour champion Scottie Scheffler. He's followed by Cameron Young, U.S. Open champ Wyndham Clark, Sam Burns, Russell Henley, and Colin Morikawa. Those were all the automatic qualifiers. Brent's captain's picks included Chris Goddard, Justin Thomas, Xander Schauffele, Patrick Cantlay, Jacob Bridgman, and 21-year-old Jackson Koivin. Snedeker was also asked today about why J.J. Spahn was not included on the roster.
4: I'm a huge J.J. Spahn fan. Like, being a captain, you have to make tough decisions, unfortunately. And we had 16 guys that we were really looking at. So you're going to have to make these tough decisions. And the best advice I got from all the captains I've talked to, and even coaches, is you got to trust your gut. You know, my gut was telling me one thing. And so, you know, you got to make those decisions. It's tough.
1: Yeah, Terry Spahn, of course, got the win at this past weekend's BMW PGA Championship by 2 strokes. So maybe it was a mistake to leave him off the lineup, but, you know, someone's always got to get their feelings hurt at these kind of things.
0: America's Solheim Cup team came up short, too, in the Netherlands last week. Mm. It's like, yeesh.
1: Got to start winning these things somehow. I mean, obviously, the President's Cup is a big success, but we got to bring home a Ryder Cup one of these years, right?
0: No doubt about it. And by the way, Solheim Cup is next in Louisville in 2 years, and the tickets just went on sale.
1: All right.
0: It'll be at Valhalla in 2028, obviously. And we don't know what women, you know, will be prominent at that time. I'm guessing there will be a Korda.
1: Yeah, no kidding. No kidding.
0: But you're right. Pretty special. These international contests is like, you know, I love going to these things.
1: Oh, my gosh. It's all the rage, man. I mean, you got fans in the stands just hooting and hollering. It's a great time.
0: Yeah, the Ryder Cup was a ball. We had that so long ago here in Louisville. Hope to get another one of those someday, but who knows. Anyway, all right, Joe, thank you. The news is ahead, and you are on News Radio 840 WHAS.
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16: Good afternoon, everyone. If you're heading through downtown, through that construction area, a couple of issues. We have an accident working 65 southbound near St. Catherine. Right lane blocked there. Did involve a semi, then 65 northbound. Closure up to Arthur Street. Right shoulder block there. Of course, that's a construction area, so being on the shoulder doesn't mean too much at this point. We have traffic loaded up if you're heading up on the Waterson eastbound between Westport Road and I-71. And also 265, the Lee Hamilton, a slow trip now from Grantline Road over to I-64. Our next report in 10 minutes. I'm Bobby Yellis, News Radio 840 WHAS.
17: Hi, this is WLKY meteorologist Mo Rose with your Tuesday forecast. Very cloudy out there, a little sprinkle activity, and numbers that are way below normal. We're in the mid-60s. We'll only get to around 70 later today. And then we'll hold on to the cloud cover later this evening. Numbers falling into the low 60s overnight with just a few passing sprinkles as well. Expect a low of 61 Wednesday morning. And then for tomorrow afternoon, cloudy again, just a few passing sprinkles and a high around 71. That's your WLKY weather forecast. I'm meteorologist Mo Rose.
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18: It's 5 o'clock, cloudy skies. 66 degrees. I'm Paul Miles. An 11-year-old boy who was shot in Louisville over the weekend has died. Christian Calderon was shot Saturday evening on Bluegrass Park Drive off Newburgh Road in the Watterson Park neighborhood. The boy was a student at Goldsmith Elementary. Metro Police made two arrests in the shooting. A 14-year-old was charged with assault and possession of a gun by a minor, and a 17-year-old was charged with wanton endangerment, possession of a gun, and evidence tampering. School officials may have found what caused students to fall ill at Pleasure Ridge Park High School on Monday. 22 students were sickened.
19: The district says an investigation discovered a dried-out P-trap in the lab in the school's tech building, and that could have caused a sewer gas leak. In a statement to PRP families, the district says it looked at other potential contributing factors in the students' illnesses, including carbon monoxide and items discovered in some school trash cans, specifically THC-infused candy wrappers. However, they were ruled out.
18: That's Scott Hooper reporting. Mayor Greenberg is praising the work of first responders at the Louder Than Life Music Festival. Tens of thousands of music fans braved hot weather and severe weather alert during the four-day event at the Kentucky Exposition Center.
20: They were there to prevent injuries from happening, to ensure people were safe, and they responded incredibly promptly anytime someone was in need of aid.
18: A freak accident during the festival left a Tennessee woman paralyzed. She was injured when a man who had climbed a tree fell on her.
20: I feel for them. I'm sorry that that happened. I don't know all the circumstances of the individual falling out of a tree, but certainly you're not supposed to be in the trees at a festival. You have a ticket for on the ground.
18: The second weekend of music, the Bourbon and Beyond Festival, begins Thursday. Foo Fighters will headline the first day. President Trump addressing the United Nations General Assembly today.
21: I call on all nations to join us in enforcing the complete economic isolation of Iran.
18: Iran's delegation was in attendance as Trump delivered his remarks. He also met today with Ukrainian President Zelensky, who said he hopes the U.S. can help bring an end to the Russia-Ukraine war before winter. After a top 10 victory on the football field, Kentucky coach Will Stein and his Wildcats are now preparing for their next matchup against South Alabama. Joe Lincoln reports.
22: Don't eat the cheese. That's one of several messages Coach Stein is looking to communicate to his team as they look to build off their win over ninth-ranked Texas A&M this past weekend. Despite the monumental victory, Coach told the media on Tuesday that there is still, quote, plenty to improve ahead of the Wildcats matchup against South Alabama.
23: Everybody's bought in, and so they understand the messaging. They understand that we have a really good team coming here this Saturday. And it's an opportunity to go play. It's 0-0 again.
22: Kickoff between the Wildcats and the Panthers is scheduled for 12:45 on Saturday afternoon. I'm Joe Lincoln.
18: Wall Street closed mixed today as investors continue to monitor developments between the U.S. and Iran. The Dow Jones Industrial Average fell 185 points. The S&P lost a fraction. The NASDAQ gained 122 points. More news at 5:30. I'm Paul Miles, News Radio 840 WHAS.
0: Well, 5 o'clock just passed us. Here's comedian Dusty Slay on The Phenomenon.
24: I like that country song, It's 5 O'Clock Somewhere. The song that justifies drinking any time of the day. You just say it's 5 o'clock and it's okay, right? It only works for drinking, though. You can't show up late for work and be like, hey, 9 o'clock somewhere.

0: 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And who knows, you may just fall in love and want to take them home.
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1: I know you are. 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Anyway, go to the website, kyhumane.org, and see what you can do to help. 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And
0: absolutely.
1: There's no better feeling in the world. I was sitting there with my buddy a little while ago. He just looks at me like, hey, you know there's peanut butter in the pantry. You know that, don't you? He just he gives me that look like.
0: Oh, yeah. Sometimes during it for the treats, but it feels special nonetheless.
1: Well, he knows. He knows I'm going to give him some. If I finish my workout and then I sit on the hearth at the fireplace, he knows that bald guy's going to get out the peanut butter. The peanut butter's coming. He just knows.
0: Absolutely.
1: He just sits there and looks at me like, we're going to do the peanut butter thing today, aren't we? Aren't we? And of course I can.
0: Yeah, I do that too, man. You know?
1: That's how we roll. All right, Jen, keep it up. Keep up the great work there at Kentucky Humane Society, and hope a lot of folks help you.
0: Absolutely. Thank you so much.
1: Talk to you soon. Website again, kyhumane.org. All right, Dusty Slay talking about it's 5 o'clock somewhere. I want to remind you, coming soon is Wine on the River. Now that it's 5:10, it's perfect time for your first wine of the afternoon. It's 5 o'clock somewhere. The 7th annual Wine on the River event is coming up Saturday, October 3rd. So we're getting close to that, too. It's 2 to 6 p.m. on the Big Four lawn. 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
5: Hi, this is WLKY meteorologist Mo Rose with your Tuesday forecast. Very cloudy out there, a little sprinkle activity, and numbers that are way below normal. We're in the mid-60s. We'll only

0: get to around 70 later today, and then we'll hold on to the cloud cover later this evening. Numbers falling into the low 60s overnight with just a few passing sprinkles as well. Expect a low of 61 Wednesday morning, and then for tomorrow afternoon, cloudy again, just a few passing sprinkles and a high around 71. That's your WLKY weather forecast. I'm meteorologist Mo Rose.
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10: Is this Why Can't We Be Friends?
14: Yes.
10: Yeah, let's go. War is the name of the group.

0: They didn't have too many lyrics in that song, but they do ask the question, why can't we be friends? War is not the answer. Marvin Gaye taught us that a long time ago.
1: War is not the answer, for only love can conquer hate.
0: Only love can conquer.
2: Can someone tell
0: hate.
2: That to Marvin Gaye's estate?
0: They're fighting everybody.
2: They're always going to war.
3: You made a song that sounded like two notes out of the late Marvin Gaye's hit song.
0: What? Let it go. You're already living in a mansion.
2: We request $3 billion.
1: With brutality.
0: Who are you? I'm someone who never had a job because I'm related to Marvin Gaye. I sue people all the time.
1: What's going on?
0: Wait a minute, did you just say what's going on to your friend out there in the newsroom? You owe us money.
3: You don't own that phrase.
0: I like those guys on stage. Hey, man, what's your name? I just had guys, I think they were football players. I have to look that up. The song What's Going On featuring some athletes. I think we're in the studio. I'm not making this up, Rachel.
2: I'm sorry, I'm looking at Terry like he's got three heads because I'm not sure what he's talking about.
0: Rachel, LG, would you mind looking that up? Were athletes also in the recording of What's Going On by Marvin Gaye? My memory is serving me correctly that it was friends of Marvin Gaye that are on that recording.
2: Fair enough. So
0: we'll find out. Or else it's an internet myth.
4: It is, yes.
0: The answer is yes.
4: Detroit Lions football NFL players Mel Farr and Lim Barney
0: sang
4: backing vocals and provided party chatter.
2: Party chatter. All right. So you can-

0: got some Detroit.
1: Hey, man, what's your name?
0: Hey, man, what's your name? You know my name. I'm in the NFL.
1: I thought she was going to say, like, Barry part. Sanders or something like that. And I've never heard of those guys, but they...
0: Lem Barney. Oh, yeah, he was a big
1: great
0: deal.
1: Party chatter.
0: Who'd
2: they
0: you say?
2: Met through golfing.
1: Hey, golf buddies, come in. Record this song with me.
0: Yeah. Tell Tony Romo. Oh, wait, he's drunk. Let him drive himself home.
1: Oh, no. Oh, he took it too far.
0: Where's Romo? He drove himself home. Oh, wait a minute. Police cars. Picket lines and picket signs. Don't punish me with brutality. Oh,
1: why can't we be friends?
0: Is Romo going to get that job back? Do we know?
1: Heck no. J.J. Watt's killing it right now. Jimmy Nance likes him a lot.
0: Oh, my God. That was such a bad decision.
1: Yeah.
0: You got $1 zillion. Why? You ever heard of Uber?
1: It is J.J. Watt, right? And Jim Nance? I think that's who took over, correct? No, or is it? Oh, no. I think I'm. Hold on. I got to make sure I'm right.
0: But, I mean, what a decision. It's like, dude, have you ever heard of Uber or Lyft?
2: It is J.J. Watt.
1: It is J.J. Watt. I thought so, yeah. No, but you're right. He's got to have a driver at that point. Come on, dude.
0: All right, my Boston Red Sox made it official now. The interim manager is no longer interim.
3: The Boston Red Sox have named Chad Tracy as the 49th manager in team history, signing him to a 3-year contract that will run through the 2029 season. The 41-year-old's promotion comes after Boston clinched a playoff spot on Sunday, following a remarkable turnaround in the second half of the year. Tracy took over as manager in April after former manager Alex Cora was fired following a 10-17 start. And with him at the helm, the team went on an incredible run, highlighted by a 15-game win streak in July that tied a franchise record and a 27-3 run that marked the best 30-game span in franchise history. Tony Genualdo, Fox News.
0: That's pretty awesome. And I was lucky. If we selected the Boston Red Sox game months ago, back when they were in trouble, mm-hmm. right when the season was starting, we were like, well, we're going to Boston this year. Let's make sure the Red Sox are playing when we go.
1: Uh-huh.
0: We picked August 5th. They were playing the Chicago White Sox.
1: Okay.
0: And it turned out we were in that streak.
1: Unreal.
0: It was so such great timing. It was fun to be in Fenway. That's
1: talk
0: sure.
1: about a guy that has earned that contract. I mean, without a doubt.
0: Yeah, good on him. That's fantastic. All right, Joe, go ahead. Sorry.
1: Well, we already talked about UK earlier today, so let's talk about UofL football a little bit. A few players, they got some major recognition today following their huge victory over 16th-ranked SMU this past Saturday. Let's begin in the backfield.
4: There's a crease, and there goes Brown. Keylon off to the races. Touchdown, Louisville.
1: And that score was one of two against the Mustangs for this week's Doak Walker National Running Back of the Week, Keywon Brown. He finished with 163 yards on the ground and averaged over 16 yards a carry. That's pretty good if you ask me. But he wasn't the only card to get some attention following the win over Southern Methodist.
4: Jennings, behind the line of scrimmage, throws it up for grabs. Was it intercepted? Was it picked off?
1: Yeah, that was Beasley's second pick of the game, and it put the nail in the coffin, and his play against the Ponies was good enough to earn him the honor of Walter Camp National Defensive Player of the Week. What a week it was for those two gentlemen. Congratulations to them. A couple other guys are not having as good of a week because they were dismissed from the team, that being on the Colorado football roster. According to Deion Sanders, he let a couple players go because of internal discipline issues. He dismissed players for detrimental conduct after this past weekend's blowout loss at Northwestern. Sanders said the former student athletes had put themselves above the team with their behavior before and after the game. But I got to be honest, Terry, I think I'm smelling the end of the tenure of Coach Prime at Colorado.
0: Feeling it.
1: You know, it's just there's a lot of stuff going on there, and I don't think there's enough production to warrant all this extraness that he's got going on.
0: Did anyone see him speak in tongues? That was weird.
1: What?
0: Prime time came to the media table after the game.
1: Oh, he was like, jumbled up?
0: People said he was, that was gibberish. It
1: wasn't, oh, boy.
0: It was weird. Just some weirdness from Coach Prime, who's feeling the pressure, obviously. But I just found that fascinating.
1: That is like, interesting.
0: He started his press conference. See if I can dial it up here quickly. But it was peculiar, to say the least. I will find that for you before the show ends today. But it was just peculiar. He's, no, that's not him. That's an Ole Miss clip. I love all these things. You know, these sports clips, I pack them away and then try to pull them at the right time. But I will find it for you. It was one of the oddities of the past weekend, to be sure. So instead of that, let's just close with the Boston Red Sox. This is the song they play after the game is over. I'm going to tell you about my town. Now, we were Ubering to the game, and the driver was taking us along the River Charles.
1: Yeah.
0: And he said, notice these buildings, the back side of the buildings face the river because the river was just a disgusting sewage-filled swamp.
1: Yeah, face people away.
0: This song is called Dirty Water. That's where you'll find me. And they're talking about taking the girls down to the stinky river. Buggers and thieves. But that's what the Uber guy was telling us. He just said, yeah, the river used to be nasty. Now they've cleaned it all up and everything looks great. Yeah. I love that dirty water. Oh, Boston, you're my home. They play that at the end of every Red Sox
1: game. So much better than the Cubs.
0: Yeah.
1: Yeah. We already know you won. They're not going to win. They've already won.
0: Back in a minute on News Radio 840 WHAS.
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18: Heading out this afternoon, traffic on 65 southbound, still a little crowded. 65 northbound up around Broadway, we have a disabled vehicle north and southbound through that construction zone in the 65 corridor. Things a little busy there. Traffic starting to slow down if you're heading up on the Waterson westbound. Newburgh over to 65 and Popolova Road. Also in the West End on the Georgia Powers westbound. Heading up to the split there in the West End at I-64, a little backed up there. And of course, delays on the Waterson eastbound from Westport Road up through I-71. Our next report in 10 minutes. I'm Bobby Yillis, News Radio 840 WHAS.
19: Good Tuesday to you. I'm WLKY meteorologist Mo Rose with a very fall-like forecast, and fall starts at 8:04 this evening, and we are below normal with those temperatures in the mid-60s. We'll only get to around 70 later today. We're holding onto the clouds, a few sprinkles, and lows in the low 60s by your Wednesday morning. The rest of your Wednesday will have lots of clouds once again and a high around 71. That's your WLKY weather forecast. I'm meteorologist Mo Rose.
20: 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At 5:30, cloudy skies, 66 degrees. I'm Paul Miles. There's been a development in a recent shooting in Louisville. An 11-year-old boy who was shot over the weekend in the Waterson Park neighborhood has died. Christian Calderon was shot Saturday evening on Bluegrass Park Drive off Newburgh Road. Metro Police made two arrests in the shooting, a 14-year-old and a 17-year-old. At his weekly news conference, Louisville Mayor Craig Greenberg praising first responders who are working the music festivals at the Kentucky Exposition Center.
21: I was out at Louder Than Life each of the 4 days, and what I witnessed was incredible work by all of the first responders, by individuals that are part of the Louisville Metro EMS team, by other additional individuals that have been hired by Danny Wimmer Presents to supplement our first responders as well.
20: Tens of thousands of music fans braved the hot weather during the four-day event, and a freak accident during the festival left a Tennessee woman paralyzed. She was injured when a man who had climbed a tree fell on her. Chinese President Xi Jinping's first trip to Washington in a decade will kick off tomorrow. President Trump is scheduled to meet with Xi at the White House during his visit. The two leaders are expected to discuss trade and AI during their second face-to-face meeting this year. A coroner in South Carolina says the death of actress Hayden Panettiere was an accident. Fox's Eben Brown is following that story.
22: The coroner in Greenville, South Carolina, says the death of Hollywood actress Hayden Panettiere was caused by an accidental overdose of several drugs, among them fentanyl. The 36-year-old was found unresponsive inside her apartment home last month. Her sometimes boyfriend, Brian Hickerson, was at the apartment at the time. The report from the examiner stated the other drugs found in her system included alprazolam, otherwise known as Xanax, used to treat mental health issues. Police in Greenville continue their investigation. Eben Brown, Fox News.
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0: As far as we know, Paul Miles not banned from the White House. It's one of the acceptable news people allowed in there. I'm glad to see all the news organizations say, hey, what are we doing here? What are we doing here? Donnie J., what's going on here? You have to have accountability. And you have to have people put eyeballs on the culture and on the powerful. That's just how that works. You don't have to like the way the reports come out. They're not fair to us. It's like, all right, but you have enough messaging muscle yourself to put out your own spin on what you want the public to hear. This is how that goes. So many odd things that are out there. Donald Trump, though, banning news organizations, that's not going to hold up in court for sure. There's going to be a judge rule on that soon enough.
2: Hi, folks. Thanks for coming. And I, your favorite president, Donald Trump, want to confirm that I have banned certain news outlets from the White House. CNN, you're banned. Politico, banned. MS Now, banned. But that's not all. Your kid's school newspaper, banned. Cigar Aficionado,
0: what?
2: Banned.
0: What?
2: Sports Illustrated, you're banned.
0: No.
2: Except for the swimsuit issue. They can come here if they want. Any questions? You, sir, the only remaining news outlet that I'm allowing.
3: Yes, Greg Nowington from Cat Fancy Magazine. Which flavor of Fancy Feast would you say is perfect for the fall season?
2: You know what? Never mind. You're banned, too.
0: Oh, I hate when that happens. Fancy Feast. What kind of Fancy Feast is the best? Sometimes you hear things on the news and you're like, is that real? I don't know. Is this from Family Guy or is this real? Man and woman sitting there watching the news. She is worked up about something until she hears the rest of the story. But the man is like, wait a minute, hold on. Click on.
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0: Man looks.
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0: She goes outside.
24: Close the border! Close the border! Close the border! Close the border!
0: All the hot Latina women are coming across the border. Suddenly, it does need to be closed. What happened to the help? The hand that you were sticking. There you go. Is this part of the megaphone newsreel? We haven't done the megaphone newsreel in a while. I guess so.
25: The Megaphone Newsreel marches around the continent, across the seven seas, and right into your face.
0: I guess Carrot Top's going to be all right. It was a sad story over the weekend.
26: Carrot Top, whose real name is Scott Thompson, reportedly overdosed on prescription pills during his alleged suicide attempt Friday. The 61-year-old comedian took prescription medication before he was hospitalized for a suspected overdose, TMZ reported Monday. According to court documents obtained by Page Six, Thompson was being extorted over a sex tape prior to the reported suicide attempt.
0: Okay. Well, I was wishing well. Wish Scott well, the Carrot Top comedian. Who is that reporter on there?
26: Michelle Pollino, Fox News.
0: Michelle Pollino, obviously working out of her own house, probably feeding Fancy Feast to her cat. You could just hear it. That's not a studio sound. That's out of her. She's in her, like, walk-in closet or something somewhere. When we were going through COVID, I would do that. They would send me things, say, Terry, we need this recorded. And I'd go into my closet. My wife would walk by. What are you doing in there? Today at the grocery store, bananas or, you know, whatever. But you could tell by the sound that it was recorded at home. It wasn't done in a professional studio. It was me on my iPhone just in there on the, you know, little voice app sending that in. Let's listen to that again. Listen to the sound.
26: Carrot Top, whose real name is Scott Thompson, reportedly overdosed on prescription pills during his alleged suicide attempt Friday.
0: Is this like Lorraine Newman from Saturday Night Live, like the unmoved reporter? She has no emotion in what she's doing. Is that what's happening here, Michelle? Are you just like, I'm so over it with Carrot Top stories. Why don't they give me the we're bombing Iran stories? No, they give me Carrot Top. Come on.
26: The 61-year-old comedian took prescription medication before he was hospitalized for a suspected overdose.
0: Oh, my goodness. Yeah, that sounds terrible. She did that in her walk-in closet, I'm guessing. What else do we have on here? Oh, this is a viral video in Greenland. I didn't know this. There are three prevalent languages on the island that we tried to steal but failed.
27: What language do we speak in Greenland?
1: Our official language is Kalaallisut Greenlandic, the West Greenlandic dialect. Kalaallisut Imanipiro. Our second language is Danish, since we're part of Denmark, and our third language is English. Our Kalaallisut language is not disappearing because 89% of Greenland's population are Greenlanders. More and more children prefer to have English as their second language instead of Danish.
0: Oh no, they're dropping the Danish. That's so sad. Well, I guess they've moved on to other pastries. That's just how that goes. And then this somehow bounced around all the news channels one way or the other. The Gen Z kids. You're going to like this, LG.
5: LG. Little girl on with Terry Miners in the afternoon.
0: Someone referenced Rachel as, who's that little girl?
5: I'm 22. I'm not that, like...
0: That's what you'd say about a five-year-old.
5: Exactly. I'm a woman. I'm a grown woman. I'm not a child. I can drive a car. I can drink alcohol.
0: There's another prominent video, viral video, talking about the challenges that hirers, people who are hiring specialists.
5: Oh, God.
0: That the Gen Z kids are showing up and they're just a little too casual.
6: My Gen Z candidates are showing up to their interviews with iced coffee, iced latte in hand. And here's how I perceive that as a recruiter with 16 years of experience that deals with mostly Fortune 500, super buttoned up corporations. It is perceived that when you show up with an iced coffee or an iced latte, that this interview is just like a stop on your list of errands for the day. It looks like you went to Target, then you went to Starbucks, now you're stopping by your interview, then you're on to the next thing. Don't show up with iced coffee or the iced latte.
0: Probably pretty good advice there, LG.
5: Yeah, I think so. I always, if I had a drink, I left it in my car because normally interviews, they don't take too long. It just depends on what it's for.
0: You didn't cry in your car, did you?
5: No,
0: like that barista we always talk about.
5: Not during.
7: We find ourselves breaking down at the end of our shifts, crying in our cars.
0: Okay, stud.
5: Our coffee shop across the street—they don't do that. I hope.
0: No, don't bring your iced coffee. You didn't have one when you came in and interviewed for this job.
5: No, but I was terrified. I was like sweating profusely because I was so nervous.
0: To get hired here?
5: Yes.
0: Oh my God! If you have a pulse, you can work here.
5: Hey, and I have a pulse.
25: The Megaphone Newsreel.
0: You know you didn't get the job when they take the iced coffee out of your hand and pour it over your head.
25: Right into your face.
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19: Hi, this is WLKY meteorologist Mo Rose with your Tuesday forecast. Very cloudy out there, a little sprinkle activity, and numbers that are way below normal. We're in the mid-60s. We'll only get to around 70 later today. And then we'll hold on to the cloud cover later this evening. Numbers falling into the low 60s overnight with just a few passing sprinkles as well. Expect a low of 61 Wednesday morning. And then for tomorrow afternoon, cloudy again, just a few passing sprinkles, and a high around 71. That's your WLKY weather forecast. I'm meteorologist Mo Rose.
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0: softly.
1: Roberta Flack did the original. Who's that on this one?
2: Lauryn Hill, baby.
1: Oh, sweet.
2: Uh-huh.
1: Loving that. You're on News Radio 840 WHAS. I haven't heard of Lauryn Hill in a while. Oh, you know who's back again is Brad Pitt. The movie where he's Cliff Booth,
2: yep.
1: Isn't that?
2: Got a dog in it.
1: Once upon a time in Hollywood.
2: Oh, yeah. No, there's a show, right?
1: Is that what it is?
2: I think there's a show. I thought you meant the movie with him and a dog and he's traversing the wilderness or whatever.
1: The Further Adventures of Cliff Booth is coming out. The trailer just released.
3: You heard the story about Bruce Lee getting his ass kicked by a stuntman, yeah?
4: Oh, yeah.
3: This is the guy.
5: Evening, fellas.
6: Do I know you from somewhere?
5: Name's Cliff.
7: Now, I lost count of how many jokers I killed on TV, but you actually killed people.
5: Let's just say I know what it's like to kill someone with a knife.
8: You worked with Rick Dalton for a number of years. What brought an end to your engagement?
5: Rick got too fat for me to double him anymore.
1: See, what a career this guy's had. It's going to be great. I mean, sign me up for that one.
2: What was his last... this isn't traditional TV, but what was his last foray into television? Kind of like in a series style thing. I can't remember. I don't know if he's ever done it.
1: Was he a guest on Friends?
2: He was a guest on Friends in a Thanksgiving episode.
1: Yeah.
2: Years and years ago.
1: It's back when they liked each other. A long time ago. Oh, Joe Lincoln has sports news.
2: Terry, the LA Rams looked much more like the team everyone thought they would be on Monday Night Football, but the win may have taken away a full season of action for one of the league's brightest young stars.
9: By Byron Young, and now Dart is hurt and grabbing his leg.
10: Oh, boy.
2: Yep, Troy Aikman was all of us after second-year Giants QB Jackson Dart was slow to get up after getting sandwiched by a pair of Rams defensive linemen on the first drive of the game last night. Now Dart was able to walk to the locker room under his own power, which every NFL fan hoped was a good sign, but this afternoon it was revealed by insiders that an MRI on his left knee showed a more serious injury that could cost him his entire sophomore campaign in the NFL. That's of course not confirmed, but it is known that he'll be out for an extended period of time. I'm not great. I gotta be honest, the Giants just cannot catch a break. Last year, Cam Scadaboo suffered a season-ending broken leg, and now their other young talent may face a similar return timeline, and to make matters worse, the Rams were cooking them on Monday evening.
9: Backpedaling, what a catch! Touchdown, Devontae Adams!
2: That was one of three scores on the night for Tay, who finished with 195 receiving yards, and with Puka Nacua on the shelf, Matthew Stafford was forced to look Adams' direction a lot, and that duo absolutely torched the New York secondary. Here's what Adams had to say following the 28-6 victory over the G-Men.
11: This team, I mean, we got to the confidence level that we're at just because of the work that we put in, and we understand, you know, that we're not going to put any, you know, governors on what we can do here. And at the end of the day, we can go out and win that game and say we're obviously we're happy about it and we're thrilled to win, and it's any win in this league is one to celebrate. But when you look back, it's, you know, you're trying to be great and be a Super Bowl caliber team. You got to hold yourself to a high standard.
2: Last night's game also saw the return of three-time NFL Defensive Player of the Year Aaron Donald. He registered three total tackles and a tackle for loss, and after 2 years of retirement, he looked scary good in his first game back. And don't forget, they're going to get Myles Garrett back at some point this season, and that dynamic duo is going to be on the field together. Pretty scary to think about, Terry.
1: No doubt about that. Great talent for sure. Good to get him back in there. We don't have an NFL game tonight. I'll be a little bit sad, but there's MLB action.
2: Yeah, good MLB stuff. No Aaron Judge, and that's through the wild card round. So bad news for the Yankees today.
1: Indeed. All right, appreciate spending time with you as always. Thank you, LG. We got to talk tomorrow about your new job.
12: Yes.
1: Because you have another job. She's adding on talent. We got to change her name one more time.
2: Okay.
1: She's going to be like Boot Scootin' Betty or something.
12: Oh my God.
1: Good night.
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1: Even Councilman Anthony Piagentini cannot sit still. He has to dance along with us to the opening
10: of our show, the Tony and Dwight Show, brought to you by the Kentucky Office of Highway Safety. Tony Vannetti, Dwight Whitten, and Scott Fitzgerald getting Anthony Piagentini on the show.
1: How come when I said to the opening?

0: Facebook. Is it ironic that people are going to one of the biggest users of data centers to complain about data centers? Because they're contributing, right? Is it?
1: Yeah, and not only that, Meta is one of the biggest users and builders of data centers in the country. So Meta owns Facebook, Instagram, and all of that.
0: Yeah.
1: So not only do you see people using it, but some of the posts are AI generated. So they're using artificial intelligence, which is entirely dependent on data centers, in order to complain about data centers.
2: Okay, so I think we're all on the same page with data centers. Let's get through the minutiae and get to the facts. And I am totally on the side of neighborhoods that want to know what's going in.
1: Exactly.
2: And let's figure that out.
1: Right.
2: And we cherry pick what we want in our neighborhoods, right? There are a lot of businesses in people's neighborhoods that are a lot more dangerous and or energy use than data centers, right? So I think we need to get to where it is. We just started doing this. So the regulation will do it. Put it in the contract. Your rates aren't going to go up. It's in the contract. They'll cover it. The tax revenue from these data centers, Oldham County said no. They knew the first year was going to be $55 million in tax revenue.
0: Ooh.
2: For something off the road behind trees that they were never going to see ever again. Good on Oldham County for saying no if that's what they want. But that's $55 million the first year. So I don't know what that means to Oldham County, but the tax revenue is not bad.
1: So first of all, let me address the energy thing.
2: Yeah.
1: Everybody has said the regulations say, the Public Service Commission, who's the state regulator over the energy utilities, have said, and the energy companies themselves, LG&E and their parent company, PIU, have all said that they will not transition. And to your point, it's in the regulations. You have to prove that they have paid up front for all the energy costs. If you look at multiple jurisdictions now, cities and states, California, Georgia, Michigan, and there's others, have all started lowering their energy rates because of data centers. Because data centers use so much energy and they pay for it all up front that actually the average rate payer gets to pay a little bit less. Huh. Same thing with tax revenue, by the way. The biggest cities that have adopted data centers, Loudoun County, Virginia, that's a county in Virginia, it's got 200 and some odd data centers. I've talked to mayors and councilmen in California cities, 80 plus, 100 plus data centers. In Loudoun County, Virginia, for example, their property tax rates have been cut in half since data centers were introduced.
2: Hello.
1: And so the one data center that's been approved, so we've had one hyperscale. We have 27 data centers in Louisville currently operating. We have one million square foot hyperscale that has been approved. And then we've paused all other development until we get the regulations done. That one data center is going to contribute somewhere around $80+ million a year in tax revenue. The vast majority of that, 40 to 50 million of that, is going to JCPS, right? 10 million is coming to Metro, 9 million is going to the state, 17 million is going to go to the PRP, fire and EMS department.
2: Hello.
1: So, and I got to tell you, I don't know what PRP is going to do, you know, fire and EMS, but 17 million a year, not like a one time.
2: That's a year.
1: Forever, as long as they keep operating, that's how much property taxes we're bringing in.
0: One of the big arguments.
2: Oh, you left
0: see
2: on the table. You're a good man.
0: What I do?
2: He said JCPS, and I thought they'll find a place to spend it.
0: Trust me, that was the thought, but I didn't want to ruin my Tuesday. But I want to talk about one of the arguments, because again, I'm neither here nor there on it, because I don't know enough about data centers. But one of the things that I hear people complain about is the noise. So
1: yes.
0: Are they annoyed? Is it a noisy situation? Because I have no idea.
1: Yeah. So particularly the old models, there's like newer technology related to building these out. The first one's very noisy, right? They do generate a lot of noise. There's no question about that. But what these new technology and the new builders are doing is they're buffering all of that. Again, this is why the regulations are so important for us to pass. The regulations as proposed right now require these buildings to be at 65 decibels or lower. Just to put that in perspective, when my air conditioning kicked this week, we were talking about how freaking hot
0: week
1: was. My air conditioner kicked on and I went outside. My air conditioner runs at over 70 decibels right next to my house. Right? So 65 decibels, if these buildings are running, and I got to tell you, we have many businesses. You think the Amazon warehouses with trucks coming in and out all day long, the Ford plant, which with trucks coming in, you don't think they're generating noise? But again, we get these, we are going to require them to be at 65 decibels or lower. at that

0: What? And then we're going to buffer them from the residential areas so that that noise, by the time it gets the residential area, background noise. That is important.
1: What's the decimals you think of Susan at home?
2: Oh, it's compared to a 767 with engine trouble.
1: All right. To put it in perspective, and I did a story earlier that another AI company, Advanced Micro Devices, just passed $1 trillion, right? They are up 180% in their stock in the last 9 months. All right. This thing is a rocket ship. And I have, the Apollo program, the Marshall Plan, the International Space Station, the Interstate Highway is nothing compared to what is happening. So I'm showing him a graph here. That's everything else we've done in America. Now look at data centers.
0: Right.
1: It's a rocket ship taking up and it's not going anywhere. They're going to figure it out. They have figured it out. Take emotion out of it and let's figure it out. So yeah. We're going to take a break and we'll come back and talk to you again. Anthony Piacentini from Metro Council back again in just a couple of minutes on News Radio 840 WHAS. Stick around.
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0: Cattini from Metro Council joins us. You were out there at Louder in Life jamming to your favorite heavy metal band last weekend.
1: Oh no, I live vicariously through Dwight. My kids are going to
2: who in the world would want to live vicariously through me? I'm usually a cautionary tale of what not to do, Council.
0: Your kids went out there? Or?
1: They're going out to Bourbon and Beyond.
0: Oh yeah.
1: Yeah, yeah. They're big fans of that. So it's
0: a heck of a lineup.
1: Well, heck of a lineup, and if this weather, knock on something, man, if this weather keeps up, this might be one of the best Bourbon and Beyond weekends
2: ever. Absolutely,
0: ever,
2: baby,
0: ever,
2: yeah.
0: ever. So we're talking data centers, and we're figuring things out. There's a lot of information, a lot of misinformation, and stop going to social media for your information, which sadly is where they don't go to News Radio 840 WHAS, they go to Facebook. So data centers, we talked about the energy. We're solving. Put it in the contract. And maybe what happens if the energy prices go down in your area because of data centers? People are like, no, maybe water.
1: Yeah. So water is a unique thing for Louisville. I'm a member of the National League of Cities. Kevin Kramer on council is the president of the National League of Cities. So we meet with city leaders, mayors and council members from all over the country. If you're in an area like California, right? They have massive water problems. And it's not just California. There's many states where water is an ongoing issue in that jurisdiction. They can't generate enough. They're not near a source they can use. Uniquely, Louisville is way under capacity on how much water we could use. We have number one, Louisville Water Company is nationally recognized as one of the best water companies truly in the country.
0: You're right. Correct.
1: Yeah, just from everything from the water quality to the way they operate to their cost. I mean, they're just an outstanding company. And the Ohio River gives us, again, I'm not going to say unlimited because that's nonsense, but it gives us an incredible, we are nowhere near how much water we could be sucking out of the Ohio and making no difference to the Ohio River.
0: It's actually unlimited, but yes.
1: Yes, right, yeah. So, yeah, I mean, almost.
0: It's actually unlimited.
1: So what we've done, right, when the data, so the water company is saying water is really not an issue. It will not affect rates whatsoever. The data center sizes we're talking about, because the regulations will ban over 500,000 square foot. So we're talking these 500 to 250,000 square foot data centers. At that size, they use about as much water as a golf course. And a golf course, number one, we have dozens of them in this city.
0: Well, we have 11 public alone.
1: Right, exactly. We have tons of golf courses in the city. And the golf courses are dumping fertilizer and chemical and all this into the watershed and all this stuff. These data centers are all going to closed loop, and we're requiring it in the regulations. Again, closed loop water systems where they bring water in, they use it to cool the servers, they use to cool all that stuff, and then it still has to go through all of the MSD standards to be returned to the watershed. So this is not an issue here, whereas in other cities where they either don't have access to that amount of water or they have a water company that, frankly, just isn't as good as ours, they do have legitimate problems. So that's the confusion about social media. You can't compare some random city in California that struggled with water with Louisville, Kentucky. We're different cities.
0: Yeah. So, and to me, it's starting to feel like, and it's a poor comparison because it's apples and oranges, but it feels like that time when casinos were going up in Indiana and they were benefiting, their roads and police were benefiting casinos. And it's right. And we're over in Kentucky going, ugh, dude. And we missed the boat. We ended up opening one, but then it was too late.
1: That's right.
0: It was too late.
1: Not only that, even the arguments against it, oh my God, the crime is going to go up and blah, blah, blah. Is there massive crime in southern Indiana compared to Louisville, Kentucky? Give me a break, right?
0: No.
1: Like, but that's exactly right. Like, we look. There are legitimate, we covered a lot of them here, energy, water, noise, right?
0: They're solving that, or
1: yes.
0: Already solved.
1: We need to solve these legitimate issues, right? Like any business that comes to Louisville will be regulated. We do not want them dumping stuff in our waterways. We do not want them making noise so much that people can't enjoy their homes. All of this is regular. All of this is normal. But we also shouldn't be overreactionary. Like, one of the claims is, well, you know, these big data centers, they don't generate as many jobs. They generate a ton of construction jobs.
0: Oh, huge.
1: Number one supporter of data centers, union construction and electrical people.
0: Oh.
1: Love these data centers.
0: Amen.
1: Right?
0: And the people that provide all those parts.
1: That's right. They love these things. And so it provides a lot of jobs there. On an ongoing basis, yeah, the jobs aren't a ton, but they're high paying. And somebody tell me, what is the proper ratio of square feet to jobs? Is there like some, well, if you can't generate this many jobs per square foot, you can't open that business here. That's absurd. We don't have that standard for any other business. in the city.
0: And Dwight, you've seen, if you drive to Indianapolis or you drive anywhere in Kentucky, you look over the side of the highway and there's these distribution centers, right? They are mammoth. They're gigantic. No one minds those. You know why?
1: Robotic.
0: Because I get my shirt faster.
1: Yep.
0: Because my part, that my hair gel that I get, is in that building somewhere, right, and it gets to my house same day, right? That's why we don't care about it. But you drive down the expressway, it looks terrible. I'm sorry, it looks terrible. You drive to Indianapolis, it's these huge buildings all the way up to Indy, and no one cares because we get our stuff faster.
2: Shocker.
0: But now they're complaining about AI looking the same
2: Shocker
0: way.
2: Shocker, they use hair gel. Hey, how's we get my hair gel quicker? Annie, how long does it take?
1: You know, once
2: you
1: again, the Italian stereotypes discrimination is rampant on this show.
2: Why is it every time Anthony Piaggettini comes in here with Vanetti, you light a garbage can on fire and you start singing around it?
0: All right, we got 2 minutes. Okay, so data centers have covered that. Can you cover flock cameras in 2 minutes?
1: Yeah. I'll say this.
0: You're not going to issue where they are. We're not going to allow that to happen, right?
1: No. Okay. But here's the deal with that. And I think Representative Jason Nemes is tackling this. Representative John Hodgson, both represent parts of my district. Look, with any type of technology that the government uses, we do need guardrails, 100%, right? Any unregulated tech in the hands of government, somebody's going to abuse it, right? With that said, they also both, and myself, recognize the incredible, the laundry list of crimes that we have solved, from homicides to missing persons to even exonerating people by using this technology, is a mile long, right? So what we need to do is make sure we've already started it, right? The city has already put guardrails about who can query the system. There are more audit features so we can tell when somebody is abusing that, and we will hold them accountable. Anybody abusing government power should be held accountable. But at the end of the day, and then the state government has put other guardrails around it, all legitimate, as long as we can keep using technology, which is not by itself a bad thing. Technology by itself is not a bad thing. It's how you use it and what it's being used for. A gun is a tool that we give to officers. There have been, albeit a small amount, of officers who have abused that tool, right, and shot somebody that they shouldn't have shot. Should we take all guns away from law enforcement officers because a handful abused it?
0: Great point.
1: Ridiculous,
0: great
1: right?
0: Point.
1: Same thing here. Put the guardrails around, hold people accountable that abuse power. Meanwhile, we have a great piece of technology that has made this city safer and will continue to make the city safer.
0: Yeah, I mean, if you talk to LMPD, some of these police officers get emotional talking about it. Yeah. These are tough dudes, and they're like, you have no idea what it's doing for us.
1: Mm-hmm.
0: Like, it's solving crimes.
2: Mm-hmm. I'm pro flock cameras because every picture I see of me driving my Craig and Landreth Jeep looks beautiful, baby.
0: He did it.
2: Listen, you want a great-looking car to be on a flock camera?
0: There you go.
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0: 98.40 WHAS. Tony Vannetti, Dwight Whitten rolling on through your Tuesday with Scott Fitzgerald. Thank you to Councilman Anthony Piagentini for coming by and talking data centers. Always good to see him. Scott, Bourbon and Beyond, is that your bag? Are you, will you be going this week?
1: I won't because I got to watch the puppy. My daughter loves it. She lives for it, and she wants me to sit with the puppy while she goes and enjoys herself. So I would go if I could, but I'm gonna have fun hanging with the puppy.
0: I absolutely can't wait. I love both festivals.
2: Yeah. Sorry, we were singing around a trash can outside.
0: No, by all means, just leave for longer if you want.
2: No, oh, seriously?
0: Yeah, go ahead. we're going to have to unpack this story because not the sharpest guy when it comes to technology, to the point where AI, you know how people are saying, I like Copilot, not like... I'm still not using AI for anything.
1: You're not using Claude? Claude's the other one.
2: Claude's the one. I got to tell you, Jackie tries to show me. She goes, look, you got all those emails. Because I yell and go, they stacked the emails. She goes, click that button. I'm like, what button? She was like, click that button. I click it and it goes, whoop, and reduces all those emails to two lines.
0: Are you serious?
2: Yep. He goes, what he's talking about, it reduces all the information of basically what it's about, mm-hmm. all your emails, into two lines.
0: Well, listen, next weekend while you're out of town, I'm going to be seeing your wife. I'll have her show me that trick, too. But help me understand this. It seems that Amazon's not a fan of Meta's new, it's got a new AI thing called Muse AI Assistant.
1: Yeah, they were advertising that on Monday Night Football last night.
0: Well, I was on Facebook over the weekend over at Loud and Life, and they were trying to get me to, it's a subscription too. Mm-hmm. Sources say that on Sunday night, users trying to use the app to make Amazon purchases were met with a note reading. Continued access by unauthorized AI agent violates Amazon's condition of a use to which customers have agreed upon. Amazon has confirmed that they've asked Meta to stop allowing, this is what creepy. Amazon has asked Meta to stop allowing Muse, their AI, to shop on behalf of users.
2: What? Mm-hmm.
0: So evidently this app is going on Amazon and it's shopping for the users.
2: The personal shopper.
0: Yes.
1: Well, that's kind of the selling point of Muse, is Muse will automatically do your tasks for you. And if you put in, like, you know, I gotta buy this, I gotta buy that, it'll go on, and I can give you the Cliff Note version. But long story short, that's where we're going with this thing, fellas.
2: Okay, why don't when I think of Muse, I think of that older lady with a floppy hat and the big floral dress, and she is my Muse, is what she does this for. So if I punch in a cardigan sweater buttoned up, mm-hmm. find it for me.
0: It will say. Found it. Now, what does your husband want?
2: So, wait a minute. But isn't that what's the search button?
1: Well, no. But see, like, Muse kind of acts as your personal agent. And you can... And I don't want to go too deep in the weeds here because you don't have enough time.
2: Personal agent?
1: But, yeah, it'll accomplish tasks for you. If you got to send emails, or you got to do this, this, and this.
2: So, I could say something mean to Dwight?
1: Yeah, I'd say something mean to Dwight.
0: You just text me ditto now anyway. It's just easier on you. Muse would be accessing Amazon's website, mm-hmm. and it doesn't ID itself while it's doing the shopping. And so once you start going, like if you click on one of these deals, then next you know you're getting served other AIs, you know. I got served by another AI, I guess, firm, and it said it would do my calendars mm-hmm. and do everything for me. It's a bit creepy, right?
2: I mean, no, I love it.
0: What?
2: I love it.
0: I mean,
2: man, make my life simpler. Remind me, I don't want to miss a meeting. I don't want to miss a date. I thought it was the second, but it was the third. No, this is going to help us. There's no secrets in your life, dude. You put everything out on Facebook. There's no secrets. You do it so your enemies don't have any information on you.
0: Right. I take it off the table.
2: But your life is already out there. You already tell everybody everything. Your computer knows you better than Susan does. Now you're going to draw the line at this? Oh, okay.
1: Basically, Muse is kind of your personal assistant.
2: But why would Facebook want to help Amazon, and why would Amazon want to help? Why wouldn't Amazon go like, you want to sell some of our stuff through your website? Great.
0: Right.
2: I don't understand the problem there.
0: I don't either. That's why I said, let's unpack this. And plus, I don't understand.
2: I think Facebook is making up. I don't think they have a business plan. They sound like they're making it up as they go along. Am I not wrong?
0: It's kind of like you and I, if we were chairmen of the board, we'd be going, oh, what do you think we should do? I don't
2: know. What do you think?
1: Well, you heard John's news report. Zuckerberg made $25 billion in one day.
2: What? Yeah. Well, the market this week has been huge. Yeah.
0: Okay, Kat, look, this is the time in the casino where you cash out.
1: Right.
0: And you say, okay, you sell the business, you made your 20.
2: Well, I was telling him, that AI company I talked about, it's up 180%. I'm going to put it in your terms, which is a childlike.
0: Okay, thank you.
2: So it's up 180% in 9 months. So if you put all of your 401k into this one stock on January 1st, you would have almost triple in your 401k what you have on one stock.
0: That's thousands of dollars.
2: Advanced Micro Devices are at $613, up 180% since January 1. Here's my bet. Put it all in there now because it's going to go to 1,200.
0: You think?
2: Yeah.
1: I'd be a little leery. Dwight, you said folks were trying to encourage you to go over to Muse. I mean, that thing is brand new. That just came out on September 8th.
0: Okay, what about Microsoft Copilot or whatever? Does it do the same thing? Because I don't think it does because that's free, right?
1: That's right. That's right. You kind of think of it this way. ChatGPT, Copilot. Basically, you're like, hey, think this out with me and let's make something. And with Muse, it's basically like, I've got this to do. Take this and go do it.
0: Wow.
1: Yeah.
2: When we thought we were going to get fired last year, I downloaded my contract and asked it questions.
1: Mm-hmm.
2: Like, can I work here if they fire me?
0: Hang on. When you downloaded your contract.
2: Yes.
0: Did the AI laugh at you?
2: A little bit.
0: Because mine did too.
2: A little bit.
0: I said, you're kidding, right?
2: A little bit.
0: No, that's
2: not. You know, compete is how long?
0: No, that's.
2: Oh, my Lord. Let me ask you a quick question.
0: No, you missed 3 zeros on your salary.
2: I was going to pay a lawyer to look through it. And that would have been $1,000 at least, right?
1: Mm-hmm.
2: We did it in bed watching NCIS and we put the whole contract in and asked the questions, bang, and they gave me the answers. According to Kentucky law, according to Texas law, Like, they were answering every darn question. We did it in 20 minutes. No lawyer involved.
0: Hang on 1 second. AI, find loophole in marriage. Okay.
2: You don't think Susan's already done that?
0: No, of course she has. Of course she has.
2: How to kill my husband and get away with it.
0: Let's take a break. And when we come back, the Kentucky Powerball guy is at it again. At some point, I think he might just be goofing on us.
2: Yeah, this is neck tattoo guy.
0: Yeah, I love it, though. But yeah. I don't love what he did, but I got to tell you, at some point, he might just be goofing on us.
2: Okay, I'm going to ask you this question because I asked Scott. Louder in Life.
0: Yes.
2: And this is an offshoot or just a little bubble over the side, but what's with the face tattoos? Why do people get a tattoo under your eyeball?
0: It's common amongst bank presidents.
2: Right.
0: And I think there was a lot of bank presidents out there and captains of industry.
2: Got it.
0: Yeah. That's what it is. It shows that I'm successful.
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0: Kentucky on his morning news. The Tony and Dwight Show, brought to you by the Kentucky Office of Highway Safety. Thank you, Anthony Piacentini, for coming in and talking about data centers and flock cameras.
1: Those are some great songs that you all sang as you all slicked your hair back.
0: That's where I was. I went out. There was a trash can on fire. We started doo-wopping.
2: Hey, Catherine, I have a question for you. What does your sister do for a living?
0: We actually wrote a real quick ditty about data centers.
1: I know you did.
0: We doo-wopped it.
1: It was great.
0: Both in Muhammad Ali.
1: It was great. Well, that nutty millionaire's at it again. The Kentucky Powerball winner, James Farthing.
0: Oh, boy.
1: He's arrested Sunday morning in Scott County after deputies say they found him intoxicated and asleep inside a running vehicle in a Walmart parking lot. According to the Sheriff's Department, deputies were called around 2:57 a.m. on September 20th after assistant reported a white Mustang with a temporary tag stopped in the middle of the intersection on Cherry Blossom Way. He was arrested at 4:04 a.m. He was saying that he pulled into, when the police got there, they had to knock on the window. They had to wake him up. Then he said, well, look, listen, I didn't drive here. I'm just sitting in this car that's running because a woman drove me here, got out and left me, and I'm just, you know, sleeping until she gets back. But they looked at the security camera, and they saw the Mustang pull up, and nobody exit the Mustang for hours. They said, that's not happening. That's not true. My point is this guy just goofing on us and just trying to get in trouble to stay in the news?
0: He has stayed in trouble since he won the money.
1: Well, listen, if you win a Powerball, man, you could limo everywhere, but very least Uber everywhere, right?
0: I don't think this guy cares.
3: I think he's got a wiring issue. I think there's something going on there the way he's wired, and it's just he's got money, he's got lawyers, they'll get him out of it. And
0: let's say, do you know the total that after taxes what he got? Does it say it in the article?
1: No, it doesn't.
0: He won $160 million.
1: Is that $160
0: million? So he won $160 million. Oh. I don't know if that's after taxes or whatever.
1: Wait, okay,
0: but let's say it's after taxes. It's $70 million.
1: Did you say $160
0: million? Yes.
1: Mm-hmm. Yeah, at least 70.
0: Right? So he gets $70 million. If you just take a well-adjusted person and give him $70 million, the wheels can come off. So you put somebody that's already has the wheels off and you give him $70 million, this is what you get.
1: Well, think about this, man. And that's a good point. When anybody wins a lottery, say if it's $100 million, the payout's only $50 million. So what kind of a racket is that? Could you imagine me betting you $20 on something and then winning the bet and you go, yeah, here's five.
0: Well, okay.
1: We bet 20.
0: Yeah, I'll take the money. With you, because you've become a complete health psychopath.
1: Just ordered a health band to go with my rings this morning. And yeah. I wish I were playing.
0: He doesn't have one, not two.
1: Three.
0: Three life rings that he wears on each finger, and to monitor whatever he's
1: Scott,
0: monitoring.
1: Scott, that's in case one of them goes down, I can use the other one. You know, you got to have three.
0: So if you won, my question is, if you won $160 million and you're this psychopath healthcare, Scotty's become the guy that just brings it up. Hey, yeah. Want to know my numbers from this morning? No.
3: I don't.
1: I'm proud of them.
0: Would you become the sleep in the oxygen chamber? Would you be the...
1: Oh, I absolutely
0: pay
1: would.
0: Because, you
1: know... there's no question.
0: Super rich people pay the young people, like 20-year-olds, to buy their pint of blood and pump themselves with 20-year-old blood. Would you do stuff like that?
1: Oh, there's no question.
0: Yeah.
1: No, absolutely. Yeah. Listen, right now, Susan and I, we got like a chart to keep track of all the supplements we're on.
0: Would you be... Oh, I guarantee.
1: You know what I'm going to do? I'm going to post a picture of the supplement pills that we take. It could be a meal. It's more than a handful.
0: And you're sure you can take all them together?
1: Yes, trust me. I was saying that because I'm excited. You know what I do for fun now. I research stuff. I research supplements.
0: Research health stuff. I don't even know who you are.
1: I don't know who I am either.
0: All right, let's go to the talkback system. We got a couple of calls. Somebody mentioned Bear Nose in here too.
1: Oh, but boy.
0: Let's see what's on the talkback.
4: Wow, Vannetti says that everything is better in Indiana. Schools, taxes, etc. Almost sounds like Tony Vannetti is becoming a Republican.
3: Oh! Oh, Mr. Vinetti. Slapped you with the GOP label.
1: But he's not wrong on Indiana. I mean, they got together. They're
0: When you were out of the room and Anthony was in here, I said, this is a very bad comparison. I said, but this feels like 40 years ago when Indiana started building casinos and they were reaping the rewards of the money.
1: Yeah.
0: And the data centers, I was like, this feels like this. We're going to miss the boat just like we have. Here we go.
5: This old hillbilly would just about drive all the way down to Louisville just to have me one of them mama bar knobs and maybe go to lots of pasta. Y'all keep them straight down there.
0: Hey, you got it, old come hillbilly.
1: Come on, hey, Mr. Hillbilly, I would love to have lunch with you.
3: I got to admit, those when Tony does his lots of pasta commercials,
0: yeah,
3: and even the pizza at Thornton's, I'm getting hungry. And Dwight, you and I know George Timmering very well, and his stands alone, but you all make me hungry listening to the show.
0: I'm serious. Between the three of
3: you. Yeah, between the three of you, and I can sympathize with him.
0: 15 years ago, Scott, I used to get the, are you really doing testosterone? Like, I used to get that.
3: Yeah.
0: Now I get, is lots of pasta that good, dude? I always go, dude, I always offer, I would never pay it, but I always go, look, get the pasta salad. If it's not the best pasta salad you ever had, I'll pay for it.
1: How about rattlesnake cheese? Rattlesnake cheese, a Wisconsin cheddar infused with tequila and habanero. Man, you want to perk up those egg whites in the morning? Or regular people, eggs?
0: And speaking of that, here's another one.
6: Hey, Tony Vinetti. Tony from the truck plant. Just want to let you know that Thornton's breakfast pizza is absolutely the bomb. You were right.
0: Right. Yeah. Thank you.
3: Man, you walk truck in and plant. See that stuff going? Oh, man.
0: The croissant.
3: Croissant.
0: The croissant. Egg and bacon and cheese croissant. Sandwich.
7: Croissant.
0: The croissant. Croissant. Yeah, that's how it's pronounced. Yeah, French.
3: Dude. I think the kicker, though, is like Tony would always bring in donuts on Friday. And that's the one when you walk in there and see those donuts on a Friday. It's like treat yourself.
0: You're welcome.
1: No, man. Their donuts are amazing.
3: Yes, they are.
1: In the morning. Yeah. I don't know how. Thornton's got croissant. It going on, baby.
0: Say it well. Croissant.
7: Croissant.
0: Yeah.
7: Croissant.
0: It's French, like the Statue of Liberty.
1: Or is it croissant?
3: Croissant. Croissant. Croissant. Like QW.
1: Hey, give me one of them sausage and egg crescents.
3: Crescents.
1: Hey, Suzanne, I'm going into the Thorns. Do you want a crescent? Okay. Bro? Egg on
0: Thank you,
1: cheese.
0: Lance McGarvey.
3: Oh, okay. Oh man.
1: Suzanne. Hi, Suzanne.
3: I miss him doing Loose City Games. I do.
0: We haven't had a Lance McGarvey call in quite some time.
3: No. Let me tell you, when I was producing Soccer City on Saturdays over at the old building, and Lance was one of the first hosts of that. My man, he's like, I just got back from Owensboro, and I went hard on the bourbon last night.
1: You should see, look, Lance McGarvey's a big guy, not fat guy, but big, stocky, hell of a guy, you know. But his hands are like canned hams.
0: Yeah.
1: You should see him holding a bourbon glass. His hands are so big, it looks like somebody holding like a little Barbie glass.
3: Yeah. Yeah. He's a big boy. He's just a big boy. He's like a big old Yeti walking in.
0: All right.
1: So I was somewhere with him, and this guy was giving him lip. And the guy rolled back and he punched him square in the jaw. Lance, his head moved a little bit. And they look back at the guy, he started rubbing his jaw. Pretty big guy, too. He started rubbing his jaw. He goes, son, if that's the best you can do, you better start running now. The guy freaked out and started to run. He grabbed his shirt with that big meat hook.
3: Right.
1: And I'll spare you the rest of the story. But later that night, I said, man, you should let the guy hit you in the jaw. He goes, I've been practicing that in the mirror for years.
3: That's Lance.
0: That was a long time ago.
1: That
0: is not the Lance today.
1: That was 40 some odd years ago, about 40 years ago. So that is not the Lance
0: similar
1: McGarvey.
0: Story. I have a similar story with Lance. Somebody trying to get to me on stage.
3: Oh, no.
0: You hear that? All right. And Lance took care of business. I was like, thanks, Lance. All right. Those are great phone calls right there. Use the TalkBack system. It's got a little microphone on the app right there. If you listen to us on the app, you'll see that microphone. It's an old-timey microphone that Flappy Girls used to use. Just click on that and leave a 30-second message.
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11: Must unite against Iran. I'm Lisa Lacera, Fox News. That was President Trump's message to world leaders during his address to the UN General Assembly.
12: President Trump says he has a big decision to make between making a deal with Iran, allowing the country to rebuild,
13: or do I annihilate the Islamic Republic and do it quickly, never giving them a chance to kill and destroy people and countries again.
12: The president at the UN General Assembly predicted a deal with Iran could be possible after the upcoming midterm elections. President Trump says all nations should isolate Iran economically as part of a pressure campaign.
11: Fox's Jared Halpern at the White House. The president said this afternoon that two White House envoys met with Iranian leaders for about 3 hours today in an effort to negotiate an end to the conflict. On the sidelines of the UN, the president signed an agreement with Denmark and Greenland aimed at strengthening Arctic and North Atlantic security.
13: No U.S. adversary will ever be permitted to establish a military presence in Greenland anymore or make sensitive investments there without our express written approval.
11: The agreement will pave the way for more U.S. bases in Greenland, but keeps it under Danish control. The president has talked about acquiring Greenland, an autonomous territory of Denmark, since 2019, and has threatened to seize it from Denmark. Forecasters keeping tabs on a nor'easter that could impact tens of millions this weekend.
14: Some of this heavy surf already coming in. We could see waves up to 18 feet in the coming days as this nor'easter is developing with wind gusts up to 60 miles per hour. And what that could possibly do is knock out power to many communities up and down the I-95 corridor. Over 80 million people are going to be affected in 13 different states.
11: Fox Weather's Robert Ray in Kill Devil Hills, North Carolina. 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

let's have some fun on a Tuesday, and an enormous Tuesday. Maybe you thought to yourself, it's been a slow news day. Well, not on my end, it hasn't been. It's been a gigantic news day, full of highs and lows and ups and downs, as so many news days are. Democrats are insane and violent, and there's a new poll out that is probably the most disheartening poll I've ever seen about how they feel. We'll go into that. Donald Trump did an outstanding job at the UN, and that really, really matters, and I will go into that. Rubio said something, I like Rubio, said something I did not care for about Iran. We'll talk about that. All that we are going to discuss once again, the poison poured into the black community by people lying, and so much more, emails and so much more coming up tonight on the world famous Jesse Kelly Show. Now, I'm going to begin with something that I'm not going to begin with. Look, I'm stupid. I went to community college. I know that doesn't make sense, but just hear me out. There's a poll. They polled Democrats. And the poll was, well, the title of it was Democrats Want Trump Out by Almost Any Means Necessary. Okay? I'll put it to you this way. One of the questions on this list was, President Donald Trump was assassinated. How would Democrats feel about that? Do you know how many Democrats would oppose that outright? 32%.

a 30-seat majority in the House, 20-30 seat majority in the House, and let's just say, for the sake of argument, we had 60 United States senators, 6-0, not totally outside of the realm of possibility. You just got to pick up one here, one there. If that was the case, we would have been passing the Save America Act and other things. We have a majority, but not a big one. Now, heading into the midterms, I get it, you get it. Diesel's expensive. Regular gas is expensive. Beef is expensive. Things are, groceries in general, things are expensive. People have had their standard of living reduced in the last 4 or 5 years, and they've had that reduced because inflation has crushed the value of the dollar, and people are unhappy. Maybe this is you unhappy with their financial lot in life. I get it, and you get it. And because of that, we're looking at things like this. Rasmussen, Democrats open up an 8-point lead in the House. All right. All right. Let's assume we're going to possibly lose the House. By how much? If we lose the House, and let's say we barely lose the House, Democrats have a 5-seat majority. That's not ideal. We don't want them appointing the head of all the committees and them being the Speaker of the House. It's not ideal. I know that. It's not ideal, but not the end of the world. We can survive. We'll trudge along, you and me. Now, what if it's a 20 or 30 seat majority for Democrats in the House? And as long as we're going along the Ragnarok road, what if it's a 20-30 seat majority for Democrats in the House with 51 votes in the Senate? The last Democrats who opposed abolishing the filibuster, they got run out of their party. That would be Sinema and Manchin. They were both senators. Those two senators are the only reason the filibuster still remained. The communists were so angry about it, they sent both of them packing back to their home states. Let's say, for the sake of argument, we're looking at a 20-30 seat Democrat majority in the House and 51 senators. That will be a disaster. We'll survive, don't get me wrong. We'll live to fight another day. But my goodness, you know what will come? Telling you right now, Chris, go ahead, write this one down. And please, please, Lord, let me be wrong. You know they're going to pass amnesty if they get a majority in both houses, right? Because they'll shave off enough Republicans. You won't need that many. They'll shave off enough Republicans to get to the vote thresholds they need, and they'll pass amnesty. So Democrats never lose an election. Okay, all right, right. We don't have to stay on that. Let's understand there are degrees to how bad November is going to be. And what we do between now and November is going to go a long way to determining how November goes. And when I say we, I mean all of us. You have a role to play in this. I have a role to play in this. Our elected officials, the people in the administration, have a role to play in this. People on TV on our side, on radio, or podcasts, people have a role to play in this whole effort. So back to what I have discussed again and again and again. Messaging matters. Messaging matters extra when you enter an environment like the one we have now, and that environment is this because of the insane money printing during COVID, plus shutting down the economy, plus massive bills, the normal person has lost 30 to 50% of their buying power. And just the last 5 years, people are angry all the time now. When the Biden administration, when they were in there and they were running their stupid mouths about how great everything was, all it did was make people mad. It made people angry. You can't say that about the economy when people can't afford the groceries they're used to affording, when they can't afford a tank of gas. My son, my 17-year-old, got to me last night, and he kept storming in. He said, "Dad, you have any idea what it just cost to fill up my car?"

0: He didn't have that kind of money. Now, don't get me wrong. He's hardcore righty, but there's palpable anger out there. And when there is palpable anger about people's lot in life, you have to be extremely disciplined and careful about how you message that, because you are, if you're a politician or a political person, you or me or anything else, you are dealing with nitroglycerin. You know, that super explosive, super combustible liquid where, I mean, you can't shake it around too much. If you drop it, it's going to explode. You have to hold that thing like a newborn baby when you are discussing the cost of anything right now. And by the way, Democrats know this. Republicans know this. Well, at least they should know this. This should be widely known across the political spectrum. You can message different ways about different issues when you start talking about the economy and affordability and gas prices and diesel and all these other things. Now you have a newborn baby in your hands. And you better walk real slow. And you better watch where you're going. You better be real careful. And once again, I'm not seeing the appropriate care. We'll talk in a moment.
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0: It is the Jesse Kelly Show. You're listening to hip hop radio here. Apparently, we're playing Run DMC on the Did. Chris, I don't think we've ever done that before. Where did that even come? What is wrong with you? Anyway, it's the Jesse Kelly Show on a Tuesday. You can email the show, jesse@jessekellyshow.com. Now, I'm going to do a little experiment with you, and I'm only going to give you a few seconds. Sorry, I probably should have done it before the break. You're a political person slash historical person, no question. On some level, you are. Otherwise, you wouldn't be listening to the sound of my stupid voice. So, as far as famous political quotes go, what are the ones that stand out most in your mind? I'm talking about through all of history. Is there one, two, three political quotes you can think of that have stood the test of time? I'll give you just a couple seconds. I'll give you to the end of Frito Bandito to see if you got it right. Just think for a moment. What are those quotes by political people, kings, queens, prime ministers, whoever it may be, that stood the test of time?
13: Ay, ay, ay, ay, I am the Frito Bandito. I like Fritos corn chips, I love them, I do. I want Fritos corn chips, I'll get them from you. Ay, ay, ay, ay, oh, I am the Frito Bandito. Give me Fritos corn chips and I'll be your friend. The Frito Bandito, you must not offend. Munch, munch, munch,
0: munch, munch,
13: Fritos.
0: Let them eat cake. You ever heard that before? Of course you have. Even Jewish producer Chris has. He doesn't know anything. You've heard of that before. That's Marie Antoinette. That's France. Hundreds of years ago. How is it that you, an American, in the year of our Lord, 2026, have heard the phrase, let them eat cake? One of the most famous phrases that's been passed down for the last couple hundred years. Why? Why did that resonate so much with people? Because at a time when people were down, at a time when things weren't going well for a decent percentage of the population, the people leading it spoke, instead of having empathy, they spoke with arrogance. They spoke in a way that basically said, ah, screw them. Not that important. Eat cake. And it created so much anger and resentment that it cost somebody their head. Setting that aside, it created so much anger and resentment in the people that were spit on. The quote to this day is known by people across the world. Let them eat cake. Let me ask you one more. Jimmy Carter. Jimmy Carter was a dirty communist, horrible president. Jimmy Carter got elected and set about doing the things communists always do, destroying everything. And surprise, surprise, Jimmy Carter got elected and prices started to go through the roof. Interest rates, everything, the cost of energy started to go through the roof. People couldn't afford to heat their homes, heating oil prices, gas lines. My dad used to tell me about the gas lines and everything else. Okay? Jimmy Carter got himself famous during that time. You know how he got himself famous? Jimmy Carter, he went on TV and said this. He talked to all of America like this.
14: 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If we learn to...
0: What did he just say? People were sitting at home freezing, wrapped in blankets in their home, or getting heating bills that they can't afford to pay. They're desperate. They're angry. And the president of the United States of America went on television and said this.
14: All of us must learn to waste less energy. Simply by keeping our thermostats, for instance, at 65 degrees in the daytime and 55 degrees at night, we could save half the current shortage of natural gas. If we learn to live thriftily and remember the importance of helping our neighbors, then we can find ways to adjust.
0: The President of the United States of America, when people were hurting and angry, had his own let them eat cake moment on television. Hey, that's too bad about your energy prices. Why don't you adjust the thermostat? 55 degrees is fine. You got blankets? I don't want to hear. We're all in this together. And you know what happened? What happened to Jimmy Carter is one of the things that has happened very few times in American history. Jimmy Carter got curb stomped in his reelection campaign. Look, people have lost reelection campaigns. That's very, very rare. We're definitely not going to count Trump's because they stole it, but that's another matter. People have lost re-election campaigns. That's really rare. But it happens. It's happened before. People, sitting presidents, don't get slaughtered in their re-election campaign unless they have screwed something up big time. And what is Jimmy Carter's most infamous moment to this day? Put on a sweater. Turn up the thermostat. Why don't you just put on a sweater? You've got blankets. When people are hurting, you can't say that stuff. Or the public will interpret it as you don't care. You're spitting in their face. And they will punish you at the polls for it. That brings me to the latest. Before I get to that, let me save you some money. How about that for a sell? Let me save you some money. How about if your wireless bill, what if it could go down by orders of magnitude? You know, that's what Pure Talk is doing. Pure Talk is out there saving people a fortune on their wireless plan, and they are doing this while hiring Americans. Imagine that. Maybe Pure Talk should do training for all the rest of the corporations in America. 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You know you don't need a new phone. You can get one. They have them, but you know you can keep your phone, keep your number. All you have to do is pick up that phone and dial #250 and say Jesse Kelly. #250. 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We'll be back.
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19: Fox News, I'm Tom Rigotti. President Trump delivering his speech before the United Nations General Assembly today and reiterating his threat to Iran. Fox Business Network's Edward Lawrence reports.
20: The president says he's open to a deal, but is contemplating total annihilation for the Iranian leaders. Now, the chokehold on the Strait of Hormuz pushed up oil prices, which increased gas prices.
19: Iran's president addresses the General Assembly tomorrow. A Republican senator is calling for a congressional probe of President Trump's oldest son. Fox's Lisa Brady has details.
21: In a letter to the Senate Judiciary Committee, Utah Senator John Curtis says Donald Trump Jr. should be investigated over his business dealings and subpoenaed after a Russian oligarch paid for some of his wedding celebrations earlier this year. The bride, Bettina Trump, has called Umar Kremlev a dear friend.
19: The president did not attend the wedding. 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
9: 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I might get rich, you know, I might get busted.
0: It is the Jesse Kelly Show on a magnificent, wonderful Tuesday. We're going to switch to the communists here in a moment. Don't worry, I'm almost done with this little thing. But as I've said over and over, messaging matters, and you must be careful about your messaging when people are hurting economically. You don't tell them to shut up. You don't tell them to suck it up. You don't tell them it's worth it. You don't tell them the economy's booming. You're fine. Quit complaining. These are interpreted by people who are hurting as you not caring. You being an out of touch, arrogant jerk. That's how these things are interpreted. And to piggyback on that, you don't tell people to just do without. Oh, turn the thermostat up. They may have to do without, but you don't say that. Brooke Rollins is the Secretary of Agriculture, went on Benny Johnson's show, was talking about, now she had a bunch to say here, but I'm going to focus on one part of it, talking about the cost of beef. Now, Americans love beef. We are a beef country. I've never been in a household that didn't consume beef. Even Chris's people consume beef, ground beef. Steaks, if you can afford it anymore. Beef is, we love it here in America. It has become a central part of the American diet for a variety of reasons. I'm not laying this at the feet of the Trump administration. For a variety of reasons, beef has become ridiculously unaffordable in this country. I am sticker shocked when I go to the grocery store. I know you are too. People are angry they can't afford beef. They want to make hamburger helper or that cheeseburger mac recipe that's sometimes on the back of the shells and cheese bag. Anyway. This is the Secretary of Agriculture.
27: But if it is too expensive, unlike fuel, Benny, you can eat chicken, pork, salmon, eggs. There are other sources of really good protein. And all of those prices are coming down as well. So.
0: What? Can we not do that, please? I'm worried about winning elections. That is my concern. I am worried about winning elections. You know what Jewish producer Chris just said to me? He does not remember the last time he ate a steak. He doesn't remember it. Months. Do you know what that sounds like? To people like Jewish producer, you know what this sounds like?
27: If it is too expensive, unlike fuel, Benny, you can eat chicken, pork, salmon, eggs. There are other sources of really good.
0: Just buy some chicken. Oh, you can't afford beef? Buy a chicken. Have some eggs. Hey, Chris, I don't want to hear any whining about steak. Get some eggs. That lands really well. The GOP, to their credit, I want to be fair, has been way, way better at messaging in recent weeks. This is in large part due to the fact they've featured J.D. Vance, who's way better at that than anyone else in this administration, way better at that. They have been better. There's no question about it. But these little moments, they turn into Democrat ads that Democrats run on the television and swing voters sit at home and they listen to this stuff and it gets them angry at us and it makes it harder for you and me to win elections and it makes that possible gap in us being the minority and majority, it makes that gap larger. We have got to tighten this up now. We are a month and a week, basically, before an election. In fact, I think it's exactly a month and a week before the election. I guess that would make it 5 weeks. It'd probably be a better way to put that. Shut up, Chris. We are 5 weeks before the election. No more of this from anybody ever, please. I don't want to hear golden age. I don't want to hear greatest economy ever. I don't want to hear it's worth it for you to pay more for gas. And I dang sure don't want to hear you tell me to just eat more chicken. No more.
27: But
0: no.
27: If it is too expensive, unlike fuel, Benny, you can eat chicken, pork, salmon, eggs.
0: Good freaking grief. No more of that, please. As I said yesterday, I'm voting GOP. I am going to drag my very unmotivated normie friends to the polls to vote GOP. I'm going to beg, borrow, and steal. I'll tell you right now, and I don't care how bad it makes me look as a person, I've already got a plan to bribe my one buddy who absolutely refuses with beer to the polls so he will vote GOP. I am going to work hard to make sure our minority, if we are going to be one, is not going to be a big minority. There's not going to be a wide gap. But you people in the administration have got to start helping me out here. Help me out, please. No more let them eat cake. No more put on a sweater. No more eat some eggs. No, no more of that, please. Why? Well, this is why. Democrats, what percentage of them have a very positive view about Trump being impeached and convicted by both houses of Congress? 75%, plus 12% for somewhat positive, plus it's almost every Democrat. Oh, okay. Well, that's bad, but all right, no one's surprised by that. Using the 25th Amendment to the Constitution, Trump has been declared unfit by a majority of his cabinet and removed from office. What are the percentage in Democrat? Oh, again, about 90%. It's all of them. Oh, here's an interesting one. What percent want President Donald Trump to die in his sleep? Well, it's 55%. Another 28 don't have a positive or negative reaction about it. Wouldn't care. Okay. Well, here's an interesting one. To safeguard the Constitution, a group of U.S. military leaders have removed President Trump from power and assumed control of the United States of America. Remember what that is. That's a military coup. Tanks, planes, flying, cruising into Washington, D.C., throwing members of the Secret Service in handcuffs, the ones they don't have to kill, and carting the president off to prison. What are we looking at with Democrats here? Oh, again, the numbers are well over 50%. And I already told you about the assassination numbers. We cannot allow these people to have power. These people, you thought the things they did with power were bad before. You thought the Biden administration was a horror show. And of course, it was an absolute horror show. That was the appetizer. This is what's coming.
2: So I think there's a number of cabinet secretaries that have blatantly broken the law, done unconstitutional things, and I think they better get ready because we'll come for them.
0: The last time the communists took power, They not only sent the FBI after pro-life pastors, they rounded up 1,000 Republicans as fast as they possibly could, justified it by using January 6th. And at the end of Biden's 4 years, they were so ashamed of what they'd done that they put out a public statement. They intended to get another 1,000 in the coming 4 years. That's what they did the last time. And after they lost the election, or I should say leading up to the election, before that, leading up to the election, after having shot Donald Trump in the head, tried to kill him twice, they also arrested him in virtually every district they possibly could in the United States of America. And that was the appetizer. These demons cannot be given control of the United States of America again. That is my interest. That is my concern. And that is why I want the messaging to tighten up right about now. 5 weeks. 5 weeks. That's what we got. No more let them eat cake. We'll be back.
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0: It is the Jesse Kelly Show, final segment of the Jesse Kelly Show on a fantastic, wonderful Tuesday. Remember, you can email us jesse@jessekellyshow.com. Your love, your hate, your death threats. Let's shift gears here and do something positive, because I'll tell you what, something very, very positive did happen today. Trump spoke at the United Nations. The United Nations is a detestable organization. It's an organization that has been taken over by globalist communists. It just has. Globalist communists. Well, Antonio Guterres, the accent's a little rough, but listen to this crap.
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0: I'll start it again. I'm just prepping you for the accent. Remember, this is the chief. This is a UN chief, right? UN chief, this is what this organization stands
20: today
0: for.
20: Today I call on every government to adopt a national plan to transition away from fossil fuels aligned with 1.5 degrees, with clear timelines and protection for affected workers and communities. We know that fossil fuel interests won't step aside on their own. For decades, big oil has treated the atmosphere as an open sewer and cashed in on the consequences.
0: That's the UN chief calling for the largest genocide in the history of mankind, and that is not at all overstating things. If we could ever, if we did ever eliminate fossil fuels, billions of people would die. The famine alone would kill untold numbers of people. That's the UN chief calling for genocide. That's what it is. Okay? Donald Trump does not play that game, that globalist communist game. And the president of the United States of America has, I don't care who the UN chief is, everybody knows who the big dog in that room is when the American president walks in, because it's always us. The American president has a voice that is far greater than every other voice in that room combined when it comes to the power of things. And Donald Trump, and he does this very, very well, stood up today unafraid in front of a group of globalist communists and just smacked them around right to their stupid faces.
21: It is deeply ironic that the United Nations has an entire institution, the UNESCO group of people and countries devoted to protecting cultural heritage, yet With their ceaseless promotion of mass migration, these globalists are actively destroying the greatest cultures and most extraordinary heritage in all of history.
0: It's extremely sad to me. Maybe it's on your bucket list. Maybe it's not on your bucket list. But I've told you this. Rome was sad to me. It was a low moment in my life. I was on a vacation in Rome. But since I was a child, you know what a nerd I am, what a history nerd I am. Rome and Roman history and the Caesars and all that stuff. Complete fascination with that my entire life. Since I was a child, I dreamt of standing inside the Colosseum. I dreamt of, hey, one day, maybe I'll have the money to go over to Rome and look at this city. I don't know if you could argue it has more history than any other place, any other city on the planet, but it's got to be on the short list. I would have to sit and think about that, but it's on the short list for sure. Chris, am I all wet on that? It's on the short list. Got to be. Okay. It was filthy. Africans everywhere. Everywhere. When I finally got to that Colosseum, I wanted to see so badly. Since I was a child, my family got out of a cab and we were swarmed by Africans fresh off the boat trying to pickpocket us and sell us trinkets. Swarmed immediately. I was mortified at what these European commie leaders have allowed to happen to their countries. And I love it that the American president stands up in front of them and calls them out on it.
21: It is deeply ironic that the United Nations has an entire institution, the UNESCO group of people and countries, devoted to protecting cultural heritage, yet with their ceaseless promotion of mass migration, these globalists are actively destroying the greatest cultures and most extraordinary heritage in all of history.
0: That's wonderful. President stands in front of the UN and speaks like this.
21: There's no human right to illegal immigration, but there is a right to remain a sovereign nation. And we want to remain a sovereign nation. And so should you.
0: Says this stuff.
21: The craven hypocrites of Human Rights Council have little to say about the persecution of Christians. I mean, Christians are being persecuted all over the world. It's not even believable. I never thought I'd say it. But it's been happening for a long time. So this is persecution of Christians or the crimes of the world's most repressive regimes. Yet they want America to open up our borders to gangs and criminals from world's most dangerous places. They want the worst people to come in from the worst places on earth, and we don't do it anymore. We did do it, but we don't do that anymore.
0: That's awesome. Isn't it so much better when you have a president that doesn't use these opportunities to crap on your country and get up and speak like a global citizen? I mean, this could have been the American president, granted with a different accent.
20: Today I call on every government to adopt a national plan to transition away from fossil fuels aligned with 1.5 degrees, with clear timelines and protection for affected workers and communities. We know that fossil fuel interests won't step aside on their own. For decades, big oil has treated the atmosphere as an open sewer and cashed in on the consequences.
0: Kind of gross that we fund this organization. There's no question about it. But at least we finally have a president who doesn't buy into this crap all the time. All right. We're going to come back to a little bit more of the radicalism of the Democrat Party, because I told you I was going to do that. We have smart ones and we have dumb ones. We'll discuss that. More poison poured into the black community. I didn't get to it last night, and I promised I would. These new general electorate poll numbers on how Americans feel about Israel. That'll be fascinating. Maybe you'll be horrified. Maybe you'll be celebrating. We'll talk about that. Make fun of Bill Gates. So much more. Before we do any of that, let me do this. Let me remind you that you do not have to suffer with bad employees. And you don't have to suffer with an empty desk either. Are you looking for that salesman? Are you looking for that temp worker? Are you looking for that VP, that accountant. 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